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4: Nor'easter and a full moon. I'm Carmen Roberts, Fox News. A powerful nor'easter is slamming the East Coast from North Carolina to New England, and it's going to get worse with the full moon, which will cause higher tides. And now word that a person has died from the storm after a tree fell on a man in Brooklyn. New York Governor Kathy Hochul's warning residents.
5: It's ferocious, and it needs to be taken seriously.
4: And this is the most powerful storm to hit the area since Superstorm Sandy.
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4: Fox weather meteorologist Jane Minara has more on the storm.
6: Heavy band of rain lifting up into southern New England has prompted a flash flood warning for parts of southern Massachusetts, where we are expecting to pick up our biggest rain totals, upwards of 3 to 5 inches of rain through the duration of this storm. Top winds, 30 to 40 mile per hour gusts. Nantucket earlier today gusted in the 60s. A little further down south into the Jersey Shore, we have a northerly wind at the Jersey Shore that will persist as we head into tonight, but unfortunately expecting another high tide to arrive anywhere between 8 o'clock tonight and 10 p.m. up through New England. Major flooding expected yet again, where we will see that compounding effect of the wind and the waves.
4: And the storm is causing travel delays and power outages as well.
7: It made its turn to the west, so it will track parallel with the Hawaiian Islands. We expect a lot more rain to come in, and that is a big concern on the Big Island, also in Maui as well.
4: That was Robert Ray talking about Hurricane Nolo, which is heading towards Hawaii with 100 mile an hour winds. And the other hurricane in the Pacific is Hurricane Polo, 145 mile an hour winds. 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
9: Minnesota News Network, I'm Sean Maloney. A University of Wisconsin psychologist says too many students continue to struggle with reading proficiency. Dr. Mark Seinenberg says while the issue worsened during the pandemic, he says it predates COVID by many years.
10: We know that most kids are really not proficient readers, and that's been true in the United States for many years. It's gotten a little worse recently. It was true before COVID. It was true for about 20 years before COVID, but certainly there was a hit from COVID that made things worse.
9: Seidenberg says multiple independent assessments point to the same conclusion. Many students are not reading where they need to be. Mayo Clinic has agreed to pay $50,000 to an employee who received a COVID-19 vaccine against his wishes to avoid losing his job. The settlement stems from a 2025 religious discrimination lawsuit. The security guard said the vaccine conflicted with his Pentecostal faith and offered to undergo COVID testing and wear a mask instead. Mayo denied his religious exemption request in December of 2021, and the worker was vaccinated after being told he could lose his job. And Minnesota Senator Tina Smith is discussing the ag economy during a visit to a farm near Lamberton in Redwood County. Smith says with all the other costs, farmers are now paying more for their fuel.
11: Price of diesel is uppermost on everyone's mind, and there was a lot of skepticism, I would say, amongst this group of farmers about whether some sort of a diesel export ban was going to have much of an impact on how much they're going to pay.
9: AAA says the average price for diesel is $6.33 a gallon. This is MNN on KTLK.
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2: We will move on. Of course, the haters are going to hate when it comes to Xi visiting the United States. NPR put out an article a little while ago basically saying, nothing good happened. Takeaways from the Trump-Xi state visit, pageantry and pandas by Emily Feng, Deepra Shivaram, and Rob Schmitz over at NPR, National Public Radio, which is as biased as they get. Now, I've not read this entire story yet. I hope I get surprised. I hope I am stunned by the fact that NPR is doing real, honest reporting. I hope they do here. I really mean that. Am I going to bet on it? No. Should you bet on it? No. Do not bet the house or even the rent on them being even handed here. President Trump rolled out the red carpet for Xi Jinping this week for the first state visit that the Chinese leader has made since 2015. So far, they're correct. The visit comes at an important time for both men. For Trump, the state visit comes at about 6 weeks before the midterm elections. Xi has an important calendar ahead as well, with a key Communist Party meeting scheduled for next month that should set up a widely expected announcement next fall that Xi will rule for another five-year term. But there were a few commitments that came out of the meetings in Washington this week, and more emphasis put on pageantry. Here we go. How do they know what commitments were made? How do they know? How do they know they might have signed something, might have done something, might have committed to something? How do you know they didn't have any commitments? But they say it as if it's true. Expectations were low for major takeaways is the headline or the subtitle here. The U.S. says the two countries will extend by 2 months a trade truce that lets the U.S. access rare earth elements from China and for China to access some advanced American semiconductor chips. Well, that sounds like a deal. That sounds like a commitment. No? They're extending for 2 months. It's a short amount of time. But the trade truce continues. Well, I'm sure they're negotiating in the background, trying to make sure that trade gets done correctly, that they stop screwing us on trade, and that we can have a nice partnership. That's a good thing. The two delegations did not announce crucial details about two still unformed boards of trade and investment, Boeing purchases and pending Chinese agricultural purchases. Instead, the two men relied on cordial remarks that glossed over the significant trade and economic complaints that have driven recent tension in the U.S.-China relationship. At a state dinner of about 145 guests, Xi toasted to Trump's health and to a new chapter in bilateral relations, while Trump highlighted the long history of commerce between both countries. Xi wielded many of the usual feel-good tropes of Chinese diplomacy, said Lucy Hornby, author of The Last Man, an upcoming biography on Xi, such as Panda Diplomacy. In his opening remarks, Trump referenced the intertwined histories of the U.S. Marines and Chinese communist fighters in World War II, a conflict during which, look at greatness that we had together fighting in World War II, he said. Neither side is really in a position from a domestic standpoint to work out the really complicated issues at the heart of the conflict between the two, Sam Sachs, a senior fellow at the think tank New America, said. Trump played up his personal relationship with Xi. Xi focused on geopolitics. The two men and their delegation spent about 3 hours together in meetings inside the White House on Thursday, yesterday. But much of the time was spent on a personal tour Trump gave to Xi of the South Lawn, lingering on the new helipad Trump has constructed there and climbing inside the new Marine One helicopter. Beijing views the U.S. relationship through sweeping historical terms, with Xi invoking the trap that is opening remarks on Thursday, a concept plucked from academia, but what is increasingly referenced by senior Chinese policymakers to describe possible conflict with a rising power threatens a declining power. Yet China indicated it considered the visit had gone smoothly. A readout of the Thursday meetings highlighting positive aspirations for the future in a relationship and praising the diplomacy as a significant step toward finding the right way for the two nations to coexist. So, I mean, you know, it wasn't horrible reporting. Certainly wasn't exactly what was going on, because when you say things like no significant commitments happened, and you don't really know what happened behind closed doors. Now, you do have some Trump advocates out there

0: spokespeople for Trump out there talking about what didn't happen. But at the end of the day, you don't really know what the deal was. And when I talk to Brent Sadler coming up in about 20, 25 minutes, make sure you stick around for that. He talks about why it's important to do this face-to-face. I'm like, why didn't they do it over Zoom? Why don't they just make a phone call? Why do we have to go there? Why do they have to come here? What does that do? And he gives a great detail as to why that is helpful. So, I mean, you know, if I give NPR a grade from A through F, it's about a C. It wasn't horrific, but it certainly wasn't, you know, pro-America, and it certainly wasn't, you know, we don't know what all the deals and what all the arrangements could be yet. It could have been that. It should have been that, because at the end of the day, they don't know what happened. They don't. They don't know what happened. And we will know soon. And, of course, the president's going to put a very positive spin on it because he's the one that hosted President Xi. Let me get into a ruling that was made today that the left is going to hate. The fact is the Trump administration does get to use a modified voter verification database. I teased this for you last hour. This is from SCOTUS blog, a blog that follows the Supreme Court, oddly. Supreme Court clears way for Trump administration to use modified voter verification database from Amy Howe today. Supreme Court today cleared the way for the Trump administration to move forward with its plan to use a modified centralized database to verify voter citizenship. In a seven-page opinion issued just 39 days before the November 3rd, 2026 election, the justices paused a ruling by a federal judge in Washington, D.C. that had blocked the government from doing so on the ground that it violated, among other things, federal privacy laws. The unsigned opinion for the majority indicated that the lower court's order inhibits the federal government's efforts to assist state and local agencies in the proper administration of the midterm elections. In a dissenting opinion joined by Justices Sonia Sotomayor, Elena Kagan, and Justice Ketanji Brown Jackson, imagine that, they joined together to dissent, called Friday today's decision a questionable interim ruling about two statutory provisions that the Supreme Court has never before interpreted. She also contended that the majority focuses only on the harms the government will purportedly suffer absent a stay, disregarding the harms that the use of modified databases caused and will likely continue to cause to lawful voters. What exactly does it cause? When you sign up to vote, you're telling the government, this is who I am, this is where I live, this is the fact is I'm a citizen, therefore I'd like to vote. If you're not a citizen, you can't vote. How do you verify that? How do you verify it? I do see people like Beto O'Rourke here from Texas, who thinks he deserves to win an election somewhere. You see him out there on the campaign trail talking about they're going to send CBP, they're going to send ICE to voting places, trying to stop anybody who looks Mexican. He literally said this. If you look Mexican, they're going to try to stop you from voting, which is stupid. That's not what's going on. That's not. It never has been what's going on. Now, we've been told ICE and CBP won't be at the polling places, but let me say this. If they are, how does it affect you if you're a citizen? How does that affect you if you're here legally and you're a citizen of the United States, you're allowed to vote? How does that affect you? It doesn't affect me. Last time I went and voted in my county, there was a sheriff deputy. I believe there was a state police guy there. I didn't care. I said, hey, how you doing, guys? Stay safe. Boom, fist bump. It doesn't bother me, as it wouldn't bother anybody who's an American citizen, even if they're Mexican in heritage. It's such a ridiculous thing to say that if you're Mexican, they're going to stop you from voting. When exactly has that happened? When? We know that some people that are here illegally have voted. We know that. We know that for a fact. What I haven't heard is a bunch of people, not since the Civil Rights Act, not since the Voting Rights Act, that a bunch of people, because of their race or ethnicity, have been stopped from voting. And the last election that we were all worried about the possible cheat being on was 2020. And who benefited from that? Was it the radical right that wants to stop illegal aliens from voting? No. No, they didn't. They did not reap the benefits of what happened in 2020. Story continues. The dispute dates back to late March when President Donald Trump issued an executive order that, among other things, directed the Department of Homeland Security and the Social Security Administration to set up systems that would permit state and local governments to verify voter citizenship and immigration status. Those agencies then modified the Department of Homeland Security systematic alien verification for entitlements database, known as the SAVE system, to include the records of U.S.-born citizens, to give it access to Social Security numbers, and to allow users to conduct multiple searches simultaneously. The League of Women Voters said the Electronic Privacy Information Center went to federal court in Washington, where they challenged the changes to the SAVE system. On June 22nd, U.S. District Judge Sparkle Sukunen, who, by the way, should be impeached, he's an idiot, agreed with the challengers that the modified SAFE system violates federal privacy laws, the Social Security Act, and the federal laws governing administrative agencies, and she barred the government from using it. Let me just ask you a simple question, because you're a smart human being in America. Let me ask you a simple question. You're a smart human being in the United States. Why do we have Social Security numbers? Anybody? CJ, why do we have Social Security numbers? Do you know?
1: I don't.
0: Polo, why do we have Social Security numbers?
2: Isn't it supposed to prove that you're an American citizen?
0: No. Those who aren't citizens can have a Social Security number.
2: I'm saying supposed to.
0: No. It's for one reason. So the IRS can tax our asses.
2: Yeah, I mean, that's the obvious reason.
0: Right. And the argument that the left is making about not having our Social Security numbers in the DHS database is that the government is violating our privacy by getting the Social Security numbers. CJ, where do we get the Social Security number?
1: From the government?
0: Yes, from the government. You can speak up. You're very smart. Polo, we get it from the government, don't we?
2: We get a lot of things from the government, yes.
0: Right. So the government issues us. I want to make sure I understand. The government issues us a number through which they can tax our asses. It's from the government. I didn't make up my number because my number would have been 1, 2, 3, 4, 5, 6, 7, 8. I wouldn't have some complicated, stupid number.
2: Right.
0: Exactly. I would not. It'd be something simple that I can remember. I mean, I can remember mine now, but for 60 years, I've had to memorize it. That said, the government gives us the number. So they can track us and tax us and verify that it's us. It wasn't something that we devised privately and that somehow is private from the government. Now, it's private. I don't want my neighbor to know my Social Security number. I don't want people that I'm working with to have my Social Security number. But I certainly know that the government has it because it gave it to me. So, in other words, the IRS can have it. The Treasury can have it. But the DHS can't have it because that's a violation of privacy. These people are drunk. I think that those six justices on the Supreme Court should be tested for drugs. Got to be a drug test here. Somebody might be on something. Because they want Americans to believe, and this idiot Judge Snookelman or whatever the hell her name is, they want us to believe that giving our Social Security number to a database to make sure that we're eligible and allowed to vote is somehow a violation of privacy when the number emanated from the government. They think we're stupid, and we're not. 888-941-PAGS, 888-941-7247, joepags.com. Do you have a problem with the DHS knowing your Social Security number to make sure that you are eligible to vote? Would you have a problem with an ICE officer or with a CBP officer at a polling place? Does that affect you somehow? 888-941-PAGS, 888-941-7247, joepags.com. Brent Sadler, I should say, at the bottom of the hour. 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
0: Glad to have you, thanks. I appreciate you stopping by. Brent Sadler at the bottom of the hour. Don't miss a second of that. Coming up in less than 10 minutes, about 8 minutes from now. Brent is a former Navy captain. He's a guy who knows what he's talking about. He's a guy who knows what the conflict is, the inner conflict is between China and the United States. Militarily, how do they size up to us? How do they measure up to us? That's an important question that a lot of people should want an answer to. Going to break that down. Also, what was the first thing they talked about? And I assumed it would have been Iran. Brent says it wasn't Iran. It was something else. And he'll have that for you at the bottom of the hour. Again, my long form, my Unshaken and Unafraid with Joe Pags with Megyn Kelly is up and running right now on my YouTube. Go to joepags.com/YouTube. joepags.com/YouTube. Go and do that, and you'll see the interview with Megyn Kelly. Hour number three, Aaron Mullen, Pags and Mullen. We're going to do another one this week. Some hot topics of the day. Going to have that for you, too. The entire thing is over on my YouTube as well. Don't miss a second of that. Meantime, sad news out of the attempted assassination of President Trump in Butler, Pennsylvania on the campaign trail in 2024. This is a headline from The Guardian. Man shot and wounded during Trump assassination attempt in Butler dies. James Copenhaver, 76 years old, left with lingering injuries after the gunman opened fire from a rooftop at a 2024 Pennsylvania rally. We all remember that fateful day. We all remember that. We couldn't believe it. I mean, I believe I woke up to the fact that Trump had been shot. Although, I mean, we probably heard it sooner than that, and I, generally speaking, stay up all night. Can't remember exactly the time of day. I know I had Donald Trump Jr. almost immediately to talk about the situation. You know, there are people among us right now, some that you work with, some you go to school with, some that you run into at the grocery store, who literally think Trump staged that. It didn't really happen. That he never got shot in the ear, and that he's just a liar, and he did that to win the election. Can you believe how sick you would have to be knowing that you had the one man die, now a second man has died, a third person was also injured? I mean, do we know everything about it? No, not even a little bit. Do we know who the guy really was that did the shooting? We know his name. We don't know much about his background whatsoever. So there are a lot of questions to be answered. But to allege that he never got shot, what, do you have a packet of ketchup in his pocket to slap on his ear? What are you, stupid? It's so dumb. I mean, dislike his policies if you want, but there are real people dying here, and he had a real injury. James Copenhaver, one of the three campaign rally attendees or attenders, shot in 2024 during an assassination attempt on then-candidate Donald Trump, has died in Pittsburgh, his lawyer said Thursday. Yesterday, he was 76. Copenhaver was in the bleachers during the event in Butler, Pennsylvania, when a 20-year-old gunman opened fire from a nearby rooftop, grazing Trump's right ear with a bullet. With one bullet, Copenhaver was struck in the arm and in the abdomen, wounds that left him with lingering injuries and walking with a cane. Two other attenders were also shot, David Dutch, who survived, and Corey Comparatore. Some say Comparatore, I say Comparatore. Either way, who shielded his family from gunfire before he was killed. Copenhaver died Wednesday at Allegheny Health Network in West Penn Hospital in Pittsburgh, according to a statement from the Allegheny County Medical Examiner cited in local media accounts. Copenhaver's lawyer, John Joseph Feldman, said in a statement issued on behalf of the family that he died surrounded by loved ones. The statement did not specify if his death was directly related to the injuries he suffered at the rally. Copenhaver and his wife, Marianne Copenhaver, sued the federal government in June, alleging that Secret Service and Department of Homeland Security had utterly failed to provide appropriate security at the rally. They're right about that, by the way, I add. Copenhaver's injuries required multiple surgeries, including a transection of his colon, and he had lingering kidney and other damage, including a loss of feeling in his leg. The lawsuit described the wounds as debilitating, grievous, permanent, and life-altering. In a statement posted to social media, Trump on Thursday called Copenhaver a true American patriot. Jim showed tremendous bravery, courageously continuing to fight, and maintaining a positive spirit despite unmanageable hardships, Trump wrote on Truth. It's a very sad update. You go to a rally, you should assume that the Secret Service is going to do an incredible job. I don't know if there have been any settlements in these cases. I'm sure I could research that this weekend and find out if it's been announced. But they should get anything they want and need. You go to a political rally where the former president is there, and the Secret Service should make sure there isn't a guy 130 yards away on top of a flat building that anybody with a brain could have seen had they tried. 888-941-PAGS, joepags.com. Stay here.
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20: I'm Carmen Roberts. The nor'easter turns deadly. At least one person has died in the storm that's lashing the East Coast after a tree fell on a man in Brooklyn today, killing him. The storm's considered the worst since Superstorm Sandy.
21: It's ferocious, and it needs to be taken seriously.
20: New York Governor Kathy Hochul.
21: Mark my words, much more is coming.
20: And the storm is causing coastal flooding, power outages, travel delays, and is expected to get worse tonight. Drone and missile attacks flare up again between Russia and Ukraine just days after President Trump met with Ukrainian President Zelensky on the sidelines of the UN General Assembly.
22: We talked about a lot of different subjects, and many of those subjects have very strong agreement. But you know what I want him to do? Make a deal. I want him to settle with Putin, and I want Putin to settle with him.
20: America's listening to Fox News.

0: Trump and the contingent from the United States went there in May to Beijing. Now you've got President Xi and his contingent here in the United States. One wonders what really goes on in something like this. They could have made a phone call. They could have done it over Zoom. Why is it so important to do it in person? Let's get with Brent Sadler. He's Senior Research Fellow, Naval Warfare and Advanced Technology, Allison Center for National Security, Heritage.org. Good to see you, Brent. How are you?
1: Doing great. Thanks for having me back on.
0: Why don't they do it over Zoom? Why do they have to? Why is this the big, you know, hoop-de-doo, the big pomp and circumstance, going to Beijing, going to Washington? Why is that so important?
1: Well, for the same reason I'd like to be sitting right next to you while we're having this conversation.
0: Yes.
1: There's so much more that you can get out in the, you know, when you're physically next to someone, reading their body language, the conversations and the hospitality that kind of open them up a little bit ways that other. And I think that explains a lot of President Trump. I see a lot of my upbringing in President Trump, yeah, as my parents would, you know, being a very gracious host, but, you know, showing a lot and also to try to inspire, you know, a little bit more honesty from your guest, in this case, Xi Jinping, which is a lot to be desired there. But, you know, face-to-face meetings, seeing things with your own eyes, you know, handshake, slap on the back, joking around, all those things kind of build over a rapport that hopefully can set context for a better deal and certainly better understanding between these two. But, you know, at the end of the day, it's national interest. It's not personal relations that matter.
0: Well, but the personal relationship does matter, as you just said, not to the same level, of course. But if Reagan, right, and Gorbachev didn't get along, we don't have that deal. We don't break down the Iron Curtain. We don't get freedom for a lot of people that were in that Soviet bloc. So what is the, yeah, relationship between Xi and Trump? Can you tell just by looking from the outside?
1: It's hard to tell, to be honest. I mean, Xi Jinping has got a really good poker face. And he did spend time in the United States way back in his early in his communist career. So he understands American culture. He understands a lot more of our language than I think he lets on.
0: Yeah.
1: But what's really keen is what we can see. And that's the private meetings, the private conversations. How pointed is President Trump? How frank is Xi Jinping in his responses? And again, you're talking to the only person in the communist system that can talk honestly. None of the other ones can, but Xi Jinping can. And the only person he's going to talk honestly with is President Trump. So we should get a better indication here in the next few days, I think.
0: Brent's latest book is called Naval Power in Action. Go and grab that right now. He's got a couple of books out there. Go and get all of them if you can, over on Amazon and everywhere else where you get books. It's a home game. You know, when I watched what was going on in May, the president, our president, certainly didn't cower. But it was interesting, yeah, because President Xi had his chest out more and his shoulders back more, and they appeared to be about the same height. Here, mm-hmm, President Trump certainly is still being President Trump, but Ping is, he's not cowering, but he's not as tall. He's about an inch and a half shorter. He seems, sure, to be smiling more, almost like he knows, I'm not home today. That really does make a difference, doesn't it?
1: Well, I think a lot of that's, you know, to President Trump's behalf, because he was being a very much a gracious host to Xi Jinping and trying to put him at ease. In his last big trip, Xi Jinping is, you know, rumored to have had either a heart attack, a stroke, something happened.
0: Oh, wow.
1: That was worrisome. He was there for a BRICS conference in India, and he left early, and his return was kept in a lot of secrecy that would indicate something untoward happened, and having to do with his health. So I think that might have been part of it. He's probably doing better now, but, clearly, when Trump was in Beijing, there were tricks that were done to make Trump look shorter, for Trump,
0: yes,
1: to kind of look like he's slouching in a chair,
0: right,
1: et cetera. There's none of those games were played here in the United States. And I'm sure what we know from President Trump's sense of humor out in public, I'm sure he probably kind of kidded Xi Jinping on that and probably half serious, like knocked that kind of silliness off.
0: Yeah, I had Gordon Chang on, and Gordon, like, enlightened me to what you just said. The chair was smaller. It was lower. It, yep, was, yeah, the whole thing. And what Ping was saying to his face was a little bit more acrimonious. And again, here he seems to be laughing along with the auto pen picture on the wall of the White House and so on. It's a very different scene. So Brent, we're, yep, going to get a big long truth about this once President Xi is gone. But let's make some, yep, assumptions. What do you think was the first order of business? Is it Iran?
1: No, I think actually trade. Both, okay, parties really have a strong interest to trying to get to a better place, a more beneficial trading relationship. And again, this is something President Trump, you know, is much comfortable, and something was high on his agenda with the Chinese from the beginning. The Chinese want relief from tariffs. They want no fines on their shipping and shipbuilding, which is in order to run out the pause next in November. So the Chinese have a lot to gain by trying to play a lot more, I guess, pliable or beneficial kind of partner in the trade relationship. Of course, Taiwan will have been brought up. That you can't avoid that. That probably will stay private. But I would not imagine any change in either's positions with regards to Taiwan. Fentanyl is not a good news story. Right. The apprehension of American citizens, another not a good news story. Things I would expect the president to raise in a very pointed way.
0: Brent Sadler, go and check him out, heritage.org. Get his book called Naval Power in Action. I wanted to go to Taiwan next, but it's interesting that you didn't think the first thing would be Iran. I think that we can assume, and correct me if I'm wrong, that Russia and China are at least giving moral support, if not technological support, to Iran. But this does hurt China pretty badly, too. If the Strait of Hormuz is closed, China's going to be in trouble when it comes to oil and gas, I would assume. So what side do you think China is on? Does China want Iran to win? Does China want us to get this over with so that we can get back to normal when it comes to energy? Where is the president of China's mindset, do you think, on Iran?
1: Well, a couple things. President Trump's got all the cards on this, quite frankly, and he doesn't need to ask for anything from the Chinese. He can just do it and apply the pressure to the Iranians. And already with the economic warfare that Secretary Bessent's waging, as long as there's not exceptions made to the Chinese, there's no reason to explain any of that to them. Okay. It's for Xi Jinping to raise. And so I think that's important. It's not that Iran and China's role in that doesn't have an impact. It certainly does, as well with Russia. But what's really kind of, I guess, the concern here is with the Chinese seeing to their benefit to continue these wars. And for Trump, President Trump, to try to impress upon the Chinese that, hey, if I just keep doing business as I'm doing right now, you're going to be in a lot of pain in a very bad place. So why don't you stop supporting financially the Russians and the Iranians, and we can get to a better place? I think that's probably the very likely approach that's being taken.
0: Brent Sadler, senior research fellow over at heritage.org. Go and check him out there. Let's talk about Taiwan. When Joe Biden botched the exit from Afghanistan as badly as he did, made us look as weak as he made us look, I thought that China would do something with Taiwan almost immediately. They didn't, and I don't know if they weren't prepared to. I know they want to take Taiwan back, but now with President Trump in office, I think that they missed their opening gladly. I don't want them to take Taiwan. What are your thoughts about that? When they saw the weakness of Joe Biden and that administration, do you think that Xi was that close to doing something with Taiwan?
1: No, I don't think they were ready. And that was really what's driving it. It wasn't they didn't see like, oh, this is the type of leader that we want to take a fight over Taiwan with. I think there's a strong case given the performance of the last administration and what we know about Joe Biden's mental decline that that would make a lot of sense from a Chinese perspective. But their military was given a goal of 2027 to be ready by 2027 to be able to wage a war with high confidence of success over the fate of Taiwan. They also didn't know how our other allies or how we would actually respond to a challenge. And so last year you saw, you know, by all accounts, it looked like the Chinese were ready to use deadly force. When they tried to ram a Filipino boat in August of 2025, they actually ran into one of their own Coast Guard cutters and killed two of their own in the process. Oh, wow. So this is a way of the Chinese. You learn by contact with the enemy. So they're trying to figure out and do the final refining of their war plans. They're getting the final pieces of their war machine built and in place. The big thing was also in 2025 and late 24, they were building these things that you only use for invading. It's called a Mulberry. It's a ship that you drive up to the shore, and then you connect several of them together. So it becomes like a ad hoc port, and you can move tanks from ships offshore, lots of cargo. You only do that for an amphibious invasion. Right. It's the kind of thing that we had in Gaza that sank. This is that bridging device, that floating pier thing.
0: The $350 million thing that Biden put together that just floated out to sea. Yeah.
1: That's right.
0: I mean, that was pretty embarrassing. Let me ask you this. What is our responsibility, if any, should the Chinese invade Taiwan? And I think the Taiwanese think that we've got their back. But I wasn't happy that we thought we were on the hook about Ukraine when Russia went into Ukraine, like we had to send them $300 billion in weapons and everything else. What is our responsibility, if any, to the Taiwanese?
1: I mean, my worldview is that we have no responsibility to anyone other than to Americans' safety and well-being.
0: Yes.
1: And, you know, of course, protecting our constitutional republic. That's it. A treaty is a piece of paper. If it's a choice between survival or adhering to some international law or treaty, I vote for America every time.
0: Yes.
1: So when it comes down to it, it's about national interests. Now, there's about 50 to 80,000 Americans either living in or passing through Taiwan at any given moment. When the Chinese start bombing, or it's going to start as a blockade, but it's rapidly going to become kinetic, you know, war game after war game bears this out. When they start their missile launches, like you saw the Iranians against Israel and the Houthis and our ships and everything else, but right. Now multiply that 100-fold, there are going to be a lot of dead Americans. There is no politician, when the pictures of dead American children and families that are living there start making their way back to the United States, that the United States is going to be able to sit on the sidelines. Of course, there's economic, there's military, a lot of very, you know, antiseptic kind of national interest things that are kind of
0: right.
1: Far removed from our emotions. But emotionally, politically, I just don't see any way, the way the Chinese would have to fight that fight avoids killing a lot of American innocents. And that triggers us.
0: It's Brent Sadler, retired U.S. Navy captain and submarine officer. Want to move to Iran now. When we're watching what's going on, we keep on getting these mixed signals. The Strait of Hormuz is open, Strait of Hormuz is closed. Yep. You had 22 ships today. The day before, it was 4 ships. We know that there is, by international law, a buffer between Oman and Iran when it comes to the Strait, even though it's only 12 miles in between or something like that, or it's 21 miles, whatever the hell it is, even though they should overlap with what they control, that doesn't work that way. We always have, a 7-mile buffer in between any two countries. So it should be open, but we know that the flow is very small. So is the Strait open? First question. Second question, if it is, and I know that it is at least by a minimally open, are companies afraid to send their ships through knowing that Iran might do something rogue?
1: So the first thing, Straits of Hormuz are an international shipping strait. All ships can pass through. The neutral nations can pass through there.
0: Right.
1: Even if it's, you know, the 12-mile territorial sea, that means that's your territory
0: right.
1: From your coastline out to sea. So they definitely, it's narrower than 24 miles. So it's territorial seas all around. But neither Oman, UAE, nor Iran, these are the folks that are right there at the Strait of Hormuz. They
0: right.
1: can't obstruct any neutral international shipping going through there. That they're not supposed to do it. The Iranians, of course, have been attacking everybody, have the Houthis in the Red Sea. So that's the first thing. When it comes to what's the reality right now, if you add in the dark fleet shipping that's moving a lot of like Iranian petroleum, or at least trying to, and you mix it in with dark fleet shipping that's also moving other Persian Gulf country oil. These are the unregulated, unregistered, or lightly registered ships. We actually are back to almost normal, or at least the petroleum is moving through
0: okay.
1: there. But it's hard to track because you're dealing in some illicit activities, to say the least. And then meanwhile, we have a blockade that's stopping everything coming out of Iranian ports. So when I'm talking about Iranian petroleum, it's who's moving it across from, say, Iran into Iraq or Kuwait or somewhere else, and they're making a buck through black market. It's not to say that's zero, but the U.S. presence there has definitely had an impact. The energy markets are starting to reflect it. It's not a supply issue. It never really has been. It's
0: right.
1: been more about speculation, and the price is going up and down because the price of crude oil, yeah, it goes up and down, but the price at the pump shouldn't be responding that quickly because you have to refine it. That crude oil would have already been sitting wherever the tanks are in the country long before the price spike. So most of this is speculation. But supply, the energy market has changed. It's continuing to change. And the Iranians are just not going to have the kind of leverage when this conflict's done over anyone by holding hostage the Strait of Hormuz.
0: And it is speculation. It is about futures because the same gasoline
1: yep.
0: that's been under the ground at my local gas station cost $3.99, then it cost $3.75, then it cost $3.41, then it cost $3.99 again. And that it can't possibly
1: yep.
0: change. It's the same gas that's been there the whole time. So hopefully we're going to get some semblance of a completely open Strait of Hormuz soon. Iran, it looks like it's poised to say, we could open it up and not attack ships anymore. How can we trust that country that just wants us dead? Brent, can we trust them at all?
1: No, absolutely not. Nor should we give them any concession. If there's anyone that needs to make a concession, that they're serious about making a deal, it's the Iranians. So there's news about like a 7-day kind of cessation to kind of like restart the MOU. And really, there's nothing new in this. And certainly the Iranians are kind of showing their hand that they want to like get this done before the midterm elections, which, right. Again, their intent is to try to manipulate our politics here so that President Trump has his hands tied going forward. The reality is that's completely ignorant of how our constitutional republic works. President's not up for re-election. He'll be the commander in chief for another 2 years.
0: Right. But they think they could hurt him politically by losing the House and or Senate. I think that he's right in what he's been saying. It's going to end right after the midterms. I hope that you're right, that it might end before the midterms, and maybe we can get this off the table and let people realize that that was a very good thing for the future of the United States and the Western world. It's Brent Sadler. Get his book called Naval Power in Action. Before we go, let me ask you a question that's off the beaten path, but I've often wondered this. Could we beat, God forbid it happens, China in a naval war?
1: It will be very bloody and unnecessarily long because for about 20 plus years, and this is multiple administrations, we have neglected the threat, the Chinese military threat, for far too long, and amidst other threats that are also starting to metastasize like a malign tumor. We are now in a situation where we wouldn't be able to like fight it quickly and get it over quickly because we don't have the munitions, we don't have the ships, we don't have the aircraft to fight that kind of fast fights. It's also what happened in World War II, the so-called phony war.
0: Yeah.
1: Where the first like 6 months or so it was, you know, not a real world war yet. But that's because the industry was spooling up. So if we get into a fight with China, I'm confident in the long term we'll persevere because their system, their communist totalitarian system, will start to have problems. The Soviets only survived World War II with good graces of the American industry and American ingenuity.
0: Yeah.
1: And we don't get any credit for that, of course, from the Russians. But I think the Chinese understand this weakness and are trying to avoid a fight until they are sure they can win in a quick, very sharp kind of war. And that's what we got to be worried. We got to be ready to turn it into a long, multiple-year war. Sadly, that's the most likely consequence.
0: Well, hopefully it never happens. I don't think we would start it, but hopefully we're better prepared in case something like that ever were to happen. It's Brent Sadler, Get Naval Power in Action. That's the latest book. Go to heritage.org. Brent, always appreciate the time and the access. Great stuff today. Thank you.
1: Thank you.
0: All right, my man. That's it for this one. We're back after this on the Joe Pag Show. Stay here.
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0: Appreciate Brent coming on. Good stuff, as always. He brought it like it's been brought. Another big hour coming your way. Next hour, we're going to have Hags and Mullen. Another update this week on hot news stories happening around the globe. You're going to want to stick around for that. The Joe Pag Show coming right back. Stay here.
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14: Tens of millions braving the nor'easter. I'm Carmen Roberts, Fox News. The nor'easter battering the East Coast has turned deadly as the storm lashes out with heavy rain, tropical storm strength winds, and coastal flooding. A storm has also turned deadly after a tree fell on a 56-year-old man in Brooklyn today, killing him. Fox Weather's Mike Seidel has more from New York's Long Island.
15: We're still gusting 45 to 50 miles an hour. We're at the far eastern end of Long Island on the North Shore. Two more high tides with that coastal flood warning until 6 p.m. tomorrow. We've got the high wind warning. Winds could gust to 60, 65 miles an hour through the overnight hours. The winds here will die down, calm down by tomorrow morning. And then after we get through the high tide and lunchtime tomorrow here on the North Shore, we'll be in much, much better shape. But a long duration nor'easter, the water tries to go out and it can't. So each successive tide is higher than before.
14: At one point today, the storm knocked out power to about 100,000 customers in the region. Nearly 5,000 miles away in the Pacific Ocean, Hurricane Nolo is getting stronger as it aims for Hawaii. Sustained winds are 100 miles an hour, but it is expected to become a major hurricane by early tomorrow morning. And Hurricane Polo is still a powerful Category 4 storm with 145-mile-an-hour winds off the Mexican West Coast. A helicopter crashed southeast of Montreal today, killing all four people on board. Police say the helicopter experienced difficulties before crashing about 31 miles southeast of the city. Firefighters were able to put out the blaze within an hour, but all four people were dead at the scene. And Boeing has reportedly discovered a software glitch in its 737 MAX jets that can knock out some autopilot functions after a missed landing. That's according to the Wall Street Journal. 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
16: Minnesota News Network, I'm Sean Maloney. A University of Wisconsin psychologist says too many students continue to struggle with reading proficiency. Dr. Mark Seinenberg says while the issue worsened during the pandemic, he says it predates COVID by many years.
17: We know that most kids are really not proficient readers, and that's been true in the United States for many years. It's gotten a little worse recently. It was true before COVID. It was true for about 20 years before COVID, but certainly there was a hit from COVID that made things worse.
16: Seidenberg says multiple independent assessments point to the same conclusion. Many students are not reading where they need to be. Mayo Clinic has agreed to pay $50,000 to an employee who received a COVID-19 vaccine against his wishes to avoid losing his job. The settlement stems from a 2025 religious discrimination lawsuit. The security guard said the vaccine conflicted with his Pentecostal faith and offered to undergo COVID testing and wear a mask instead. Mayo denied his religious exemption request in December of 2021, and the worker was vaccinated after being told he could lose his job. And Minnesota Senator Tina Smith is discussing the ag economy during a visit to a farm near Lamberton in Redwood County. Smith says with all the other costs, farmers are now paying more for their fuel.
18: Price of diesel is uppermost on everyone's mind, and there was a lot of skepticism, I would say, amongst this group of farmers about whether some sort of a diesel export ban was going to have much of an impact on how much they're going to pay.
16: AAA says the average price for diesel is $6.33 a gallon. This is MNN on KTLK.
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1: And for the world's best 22 dirt bike racers, only one will go home.

0: the butcher. She decided to come out and say she was the lone juror that wanted to find him not guilty, that it was 11-1, they wanted to find him guilty, and she was the one that made everybody change their minds, and they let him off with a not guilty verdict. She also said somebody threw a chair at her because she was the one holdout. Well, it turns out it didn't take very long, but the next day, in the New York Post, to the Gateway Pundit, to many other outlets, they all say it was widely known it was a man who was the one holdout. And that man wanted them to keep deliberating because he was homeless. And he was making either $15 an hour or $15 a day, probably a day, and getting three square meals provided by the taxpayer. He was ready to keep on just reaping the benefits. Had nothing to do with Sonny Hostin holding out and being the one person saying, no, no, no, he just panicked and he's just nuts and blah, blah, blah. It wasn't that at all. So she's just lying like the left will do. I mean, not unlike Joe Biden lying his way through trying to run for president in 1988. Just lied about being top of his class, lied in the speeches that he was plagiarizing, just lied about all of it, that he was with Nelson Mandela when he was arrested. It's just, none of that's true. That he started his political career in the civil rights movement, it's not true. But Sonny Hostin sits there on her perch making millions of dollars and can just look at the audience and lie, and they're all like, well, yeah, that's crazy, you're the holdout, wow. It turns out maybe not true. Now, we had a caller earlier who said that another show did find out that she was on the jury, but under her real name, which is something very different than Sonny Hostin. But I mean, what are we talking about here, man? I don't even know how you benefit from telling people that. How do you benefit from saying, I was the lone holdout, I was the lone juror, I was the one that got him off? I mean, first of all, it's a horrible thing to do, a guy who killed somebody, cut her up, cooked her, then fed her to the homeless. Not making any of that up, that's really what happened. And she's proud of it somehow. It's weird. Now, was she somebody that wanted to find him not guilty? I guess at the end, she probably found him not guilty because that was the end result, she said on the show. I'm not even sure. But, I mean, at the end of the day, that's something to be proud of? In what way? I don't even get it. The Iranian leader, I guess, sat down for an interview, and he's out here talking about, or the representative, not the leader, but the representative of Iran, is talking about how Iran wants to make a deal. Well, that's interesting. But before we get into that, I gave you a lot of the back and forth between Trump and Xi and what the big dinner was about. And hey, they give him an eagle as a gift, which is a pretty cool gift. The eagle represents us, represents freedom. So I like that. I guess they talked about a big panda or something. Showed Xi the wall outside the White House that showed Joe Biden, not as Joe Biden, but as an auto pen. That was interesting. All of it was very interesting. But did you know that a bunch of Democrats did not want the president to have President Xi here? Did you know that? Now, keep in mind, had this been a Democrat, had Kamala Harris won, oh, my God, God forbid, had she won, they would have been all for her having Xi to the White House and all for her going to Beijing. But because it's Trump, this is how they responded.
1: What China is doing in Iran should be stopped. The president should not be fetting and praising Xi. He should be telling him, knock it off.
0: That's Blumenthal who lied about his service record.
2: Trump wines and dines President Xi at the White House. He has a choice to make. Once again, bend the knee to the CCP or to stand up to Xi.
0: Okay, that of course was Chuck Schumer. He's a poet. And now Elizabeth Warren, who I can't believe anybody in Massachusetts votes for.
3: It's actually pretty consistent for Trump. He loves dictators, and he loves the power that Xi Jinping represents. And I think this is the president really saying to the leader of China, don't hurt me. You know, I just want to just honor you in every way I possibly can.
0: Don't hurt me? So if you're a democracy or a representative republic like we are, wouldn't you want to get rid of dictatorships on the planet? Wouldn't you want Cuba to be a free nation? Wouldn't you want North Korea to be a free nation? Wouldn't you want China to be a free nation? Wouldn't you want communism to be stamped out? How do you do that? By being just an enemy and having a Cold War? Or do you look at the guy in the eyeballs and say, hey, how about some human rights? How about you stop killing your own people? How about, you know, you trade with us more fairly? What is Elizabeth Warren talking about?
4: Kind of funny to listen to a power-hungry communist like Elizabeth Warren pretend that not everybody in Washington loves the idea of power.
0: That's our friend Rob Schmidt, by the way, from Newsmax.
4: Wants more power. They're all power starved. Let's be honest about that.

0: typical fake outrage, though, from a political party that has aligned itself with the Chinese communists for years, which is why it's so funny to listen to Democrats complain about this. The CCP funds some of the party's biggest names, as we know, millions in political donations to Newsom, Kamala Harris, other leading California politicians. They continue to find the story over and over again. The CCP knows how to get its money to the Democrat Party, a CCP-linked family that worked with Fang Fang, Eric Swalwell's honeypot, I should say. What's behind that CBS Sacramento story right there on the screen? The same people screaming about Xi Jinping's red carpet treatment, which is simply Trump's negotiating tactic, by the way. Yeah, you got to grease people up. You bring them in, you're trying to get something out of them. You got to play really nice. These same people have been juiced by the Chinese for years. And as Trump begins negotiations on China's support for Iran, because remember, Trump has been dismantling this new Axis power that China and Russia and Iran are all a part of. He's been dismantling that whole structure for the last 2 years. And also with the race for AI, they got a lot of stuff to talk about. Xi today downplaying the highly adversarial nature of our relationship. China is honestly more of an enemy than actually just a competitor, which is what we say they are. Xi downplaying the moves that the CCP has been making against the U.S. for decades, claiming that he believes the U.S. and China should have a respectful, competitive relationship.
1: What's wrong with that, by the way? And that's Rob Schmidt. Go check him out on Newsmax. What's wrong with that? Why can't you have a good, competitive relationship? I think competition breeds better outcomes. I think competition means better product. I've given you the example 32,000 times, maybe 33,000. If you're the only burger joint in town, it can be a mediocre burger. Everybody's going to buy it. Your only pizza joint in town could be a mediocre pizza. Everybody's going to buy it. But if you open one across the street and you make it a better pizza, the original pizza place, original burger joint, the original gas station has to do things better, or else they're going to lose a lion's share of their business. Somebody's doing it better. They're doing it for a lower price. You're going to go and try them out. And if they do it right, you're going to stay with them. Well, to compete, you're going to have to lower your price. It's good for the consumer. It's good for the customer. It's good for the citizen of China. It's good for the citizen of the United States. So having a healthy competition with China is actually good. Makes them lower their taxes and tariffs on us. Again, when I went there 16 years ago, you didn't see a whole lot of American vehicles on the road. If you saw something that appeared to be a GM or some sort of vehicle like that, which was rare, it probably was built right there in a factory in China. They aren't bringing in a lot of American stuff. And if you go to Walmart today, almost everything's made in China. Again, is that good? Is that bad? I think it's bad because it hurts us competitively. It stops us from manufacturing, and it stops us from having more jobs here. You got a bunch of people working for slave labor or slave wages in China making stuff because we're happy to take a 25% discount than if we would have made it here. I would rather buy it here if you're able to. So, yeah, make that competition healthy. Make that competition, I want to beat you, we want to beat you. And then the citizens of both countries can succeed and benefit from that. There's nothing wrong with that. Talking about countries where there is something wrong, and yes, the Iran-China relationship is one to be worried about. Military action, because of what we're doing with Israel, there is less of the ability for China to jump in and help Iran because China's being hurt by the Iranian, boycott or the whatever we're calling it, where we're stopping all of the oil from leaving the ports in Iran. A lot of that oil would be going to China. It's a blockade. It's a boycott. Whatever we're calling it, it's a sanction. It's stopping the oil from going to China. Who needs it? Now, China's got to be like, damn, maybe Iran needs to just stop, sign something so we can get back to normalcy and get some of our oil flowing again, get our energy going again. Well, the Iranian representative at the UN was asked the question about whether he's trying to kill or whether they're trying to kill President Trump. Remember, we had in Tehran, you had a bunch of actors either paid for or leveraged by the government holding signs saying, kill Barron Trump, kill Donald Trump, even giving the location where they think Barron Trump is, the youngest son of the president. Well, now they're saying they're not trying to kill President Trump. We aren't trying to kill Trump, Iran's president insists to reporters at New York Hotel. This is from CTV News. Iranian President Mossad Peshkian, something like that, media appearance in Iran are tightly controlled affairs. But on Thursday, yesterday, he sat down to face questions from a group of journalists in New York. where despite being the leader of a country at war with the United States, he's visiting with the protection of the U.S. Secret Service. In the wide-ranging session, a day after addressing the U.N. General Assembly, Peshkian repeated familiar Iranian positions on the war, its nuclear program, and dissent in Iran. He also talked about the effect of sanctions on the Iranian people and claimed Iran would never try to kill Donald Trump, despite the U.S. president and U.S. authorities accusing the regime of plotting his assassination. Comments were made at the Millennium Hilton Hotel, a stone's throw away from the U.N. headquarters, where the Iranian president declared Wednesday that his country will not bow down as the war with the U.S. drags on. In the briefing, Peshkian, I don't know how to pronounce it, something like that, also described recent meetings he had held with Iran Supreme Leader Mullah Khamenei, who has not been seen in public since the outset of the war, saying that the leader was quite healthy, which isn't true. You just take a picture of him with a cell phone. You take a FaceTime video. You can do a Zoom to see if he's healthy. That I find that to be false. I'm just going to put it out there. There's been mounting speculation in recent months over Khamenei's health after he was understood to have sustained serious injuries in the U.S.-Israeli attack that killed his father and predecessor, Ali Khamenei, at the beginning of the conflict in February. Speaking about Khamenei's condition, Peshkian said, "I did not see any major challenges with his health or physical appearance," adding that their most recent in-person meeting had taken place around a month ago and lasted around 7 hours. Peshkian said the pair had sat on pillows on the ground and stood up to walk around during the meeting. U.S. intelligence assesses that despite his injuries, Khamenei is still playing a critical role in shaping war strategy alongside senior Iranian officials, multiple sources familiar with the intelligence said in May. They were sitting on pillows. I mean, we had video of Osama bin Laden sitting on pillows, eating meals, hanging out in Tora Bora, hanging out in Afghanistan or Pakistan. And that was a long time ago. He was killed in 2012. But the technology we have today, if this Khamenei guy is alive and if he's well, we would see pictures of him. We would see some sign of life. That said, this just shows you that you have to believe your eyes. This shows you that you cannot believe the so-called reports. They're going to lie about the health of their leader. They're going to lie about not wanting to kill Trump when they literally had signs that were run on state-run news agencies in Iran showing we want to kill Trump or Barron Trump this or Melania Trump that. Oh, no, we don't want to kill him. They say that as if that somehow alleviates our concern over it. It doesn't. Not even a little bit. 888-941-PAGS. 888-941-7247. JoePags.com. I know you don't love talking about the Iran war, but how does it end? How does that come to an end when you've got somebody who's the president who's a lying liar who likes to lie? You've got the supreme leader. We don't know where he is, if he's even alive. Then you've got the IRGC, which is running the military, and they seem to be doing everything rogue. They just do anything they want. What do you do about that? How is this going to end? How exactly can you believe, if they sign on the dotted line, why would we ever believe them if it's the same leadership in place? It's like saying you believe the Taliban, which, of course, you shouldn't. 888-941-PAGS, 888-941-7247, or joepags.com. 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

0: a lot going on. It is the Joe Pag Show coming your way for a Free Speech Friday. Whatever's on your mind, fair game. 888-941-PAGS, 888-941-7247, joepags.com. Socialism, why do so many people in this country think it's a good thing? And it's generally speaking the younger generation, or generations, to be honest. They go to college, and some pinhead college professor says, wouldn't it be great if we could just feed everybody and give everybody everything they needed, give everybody what's necessary for them to live and to be nourished and have water and food and a place, a shelter, some roof over their head and some clothing. It all sounds good, right? I mean, they've got warmth in the wintertime, and they've got cool in the summertime. Wouldn't that be great? It'd be perfect. And these kids are all going, yeah, man, that sounds great. Why should anybody do without in such a rich country, such a wonderful, amazing country? By the way, we're a rich country because of capitalism, not because of socialism. But all that said, here's what I want you to say to some young person in your life that you believe is now leaning towards socialism. Generally speaking, they're going to be a college person because that's where they get indoctrinated. But even if they're in high school and some high school idiot is teaching them that socialism is good, I just want you to ask them this. If you got an A on that exam, no matter what it was, final exam, pop quiz, doesn't matter what, if you're getting an A for the semester and Bobby's getting an F, would you be okay with giving you both a C and then moving you on to the next semester? Because the answer is going to be absolutely not. I worked hard for that A. Absolutely not. He didn't work hard at all for that F. And you go, ah. So let's talk about it again. You have enough food for yourself and your family. Bobby doesn't have enough food for himself and his family. The reason why you have enough is because you're working your face off, you're trying your hardest, and you're doing all you can to enjoy the opportunity afforded here. Bobby's sitting back waiting for you to feed him. And they try to say, well, it's different. You don't need to have an A or an F or a C to live. Well, it's about what you earn. It's about meritocracy. It's about actually reaping the rewards of your drive, desire, and your realization of the opportunity afforded in this country. Why wouldn't you ever just go as hard as you could to get as much as you could to support those in your family and beyond? Whether they're your employees or your family members or your extended family, whatever it happens to be, why would you ever say, well, before I work as hard as I can for mine, why don't I just take it easy too? Bobby's not trying very hard, and I just have the government give me my stuff. And then suddenly, not only are you socialist, suddenly you're communist. But for some reason, latest Gallup poll says 43% of Americans view socialism positively. Positive views of big business down to 35%. Capitalism steady at 55%. 43% in this country, this is scary, have a positive view of socialism. I want you to realize that as you go to work tomorrow. I want you to realize that as you put food on the table, as you cook that food, as you pick the kids up, whatever else happens to be going on. We got to realize that 43% of people that are around you would rather you just give them away instead of them having to pave their own way. It's pretty sick. Got to turn that around or else it's going to be 53% love it soon. 888-941-PAGS, joepags.com. Pags and Mullen when we come back.
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14: I'm Paul Stevens. That big nor'easter still impacting millions from the tri-state area all the way up into New England.
15: Heavy band of rain lifting up into southern New England has prompted a flash flood warning for parts of southern Massachusetts, where we are expecting to pick up our biggest rain totals, upwards of 3 to 5 inches of rain through the duration of this storm. Top winds, 30 to 40 mile per hour gusts. Nantucket earlier today gusted in the 60s.
14: And that's Fox Weather's Jane Minar. President Trump weighing in on this week's meeting with China's leader Xi Jinping, and he was asked whether the issue of Taiwan came up at all.
16: Right now, it's, you know, fine. It's just moving along. But we didn't spend a lot of time talking about Taiwan. He understands very much how I feel.
14: The president speaking earlier today with reporters. 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

0: amazingly busy week in news and politics and sports and culture. Nobody better to break that down with than Erin Molan, our good friend. Erin, we got to start with Sunny Hostin. I know you've got something on her. Then I've got a piece of video that shows she thinks she's the best and most famous lone juror ever. What do you have?
1: Joe, she is a gift that keeps on giving. Bless her cotton socks. This week, she tried to convince the audience. And look, it's not hard to convince the View audience because they are all completely indoctrinated.
0: Yes.
1: But she says that the reason she hasn't made it big in Hollywood, that her books, which are bestsellers, according to Sunny Hoskins, haven't been turned into major movie productions, is because of racism against black women in Hollywood.
0: Stop it.
1: She's sitting literally next to one of the most famous black women in Hollywood, Whoopi Goldberg. It's because you suck. Hello, yes. Whitney Houston. Have you heard of her? The Bodyguard's my favorite movie. You suck, Sonny. That's it. It's not a racism issue.
0: The problem with Sunny Hostin is, and she has said this many times to other black guests, like Tim Scott, U.S. Senator from South Carolina, is a black man. He's sitting there and he's like, I'm a senator. You're making millions of dollars as a television show host. She said, well, we're the exceptions. We're the exceptions. They're trying to keep us down, but we somehow rose above. So Sunny Hostin is like a super, you know, black American woman. Other black Puerto Rican, she's also Hispanic, American women can't make it that far. But this one really jumps out at me. Sunny Hostin, as you know, because she's trying to get her movies made or whatever, she thinks that she is somebody who always, always is the best at whatever it is. It turns out, Erin, did you hear? She is the best lone juror we've ever had. Did you know that?
1: I know it now.
0: Okay, let's piece of video, and I want your take on this.
2: The insanity defense has been around in Massachusetts for 182 years, so I think it's well established. And I thought absolutely that she was not criminally responsible by reason of insanity. And the reason I felt that, I feel so strongly about this holdout juror is because I was a holdout juror in a case, in the Daniel Rakowitz case. I don't know if people remember it, the butcher of Tompkins Square Park. It was
3: the guy who ate the victims?
2: Yes.
3: You were on that jury?
2: Yes,
4: you're
2: going
4: to need to explain more.
2: Yes, I was.
4: And
0: keep in mind, she offers no proof that she was on that jury.
2: Before. It was before I went to law school.
4: Oh, because I would have never.
2: And when I brought it up at the Hot Topics meeting, I don't think everyone believed me. And then my producer looked it up, and I'm in the New York Times. And apparently, several jurors questioned afterwards said one holdout juror was principally responsible
3: for
2: preventing them from returning a guilty verdict.
0: Now, again, it doesn't say Sunny Hostin was there.
2: That was me. And it was because I saw clearly that he was psychotic.
3: Of course.
2: He was in a psychosis. He did not mean to kill her. And once he killed her, he panicked. He chopped up her body parts. Yes, boiled her body parts. Tried to commit the perfect crime and then fed her.
4: And you got this guy off?
2: And no. And,
0: yes.
2: But that's how much I believe in the insanity defense. And he fed her body parts to the unhoused.
4: Excuse me, can I move over?
2: Yes, I don't need to be around. But all that being said, it was so clear to me in the jury room, and we were sequestered for 9 days. One juror threw a chair at me.
0: I can't look at her anymore. A, nobody threw a chair at her. There's no proof of that. B, she's not in the New York Times. But C, Erin, she's proud that she got the guy off who raped, killed, cut up, fed to the unhoused. We got to get into the unhoused term in a second. What do you take away from that?
1: Joe, if even the other ladies on The View are going, whoa, whoa, whoa, whoa, this is too much for even me, you know you've got a problem. And she says, oh, no, I wasn't a lawyer yet. I wasn't even, you know, I was at university. Then, sorry, how? She said, I know that they were under psychosis. No, you don't, Sonny, and I'm sorry. But how did we get here? That same panel, Joe Pags, condemned President Trump because of his rhetoric towards women. They said, oh, the way he spoke to that reporter is dangerous for women. We have a problem with women's safety. We've got to call it out. Okay, that's not allowed. But to dismember the body of a woman, having murdered her, then feed her to the unhoused is completely fine. This is the insanity of these people. God forbid you should use a term that is offensive, i.e. homeless. No, don't you use that term that might offend a woman or a man who doesn't have a home. But you know what? You want to dismember them, kill them, and feed them to other people? Go for gold. Make it make sense, Joe.
0: Erin, she says it like it's a feather in her cap. I would be so embarrassed had I been in that position. And I'm still not sure that she is. She could be making it up. I have no idea. We have no way to find out if she really were on there.
1: The ability, Joe, to feel shame or embarrassment, because that would require self-reflection.
0: Well, you nailed it. I mean, she doesn't have that ability to be proud of that. Well, as you said, you're right. She's trying to censor words. She says, I think that he did it. He freaked out. So he decided to dismember her and then boil her and then feed her to the homeless, the unhoused. And she says it. And thank God. And I'm so glad you noticed this. Had they had any forewarning, I don't think they would have done what they did. They were literally moving away from her at the desk, rightfully so. So, Aaron, let me ask you this. Who is getting their information from Sunny Hostin? Who is watching her and saying to themselves, that's my source?
1: Do you know what, Joe? Maybe 4 years ago, I would have said very few people. Now, having been ensconced in this world for a few years of insanity, particularly in your country, no offense, because we've got our own issues over here in Australia, but I would say more people than you would like to think. I suspect there's a whole bunch of, I tell you who they are.
0: Okay.
1: White, middle-aged women, slightly pleasantly plump with purple hair.
0: Who are riddled with white guilt, aren't they?
1: Oh, on that case in particular, and again, you know, architects of our own demise with all of this stuff.
0: Yes.
1: The fact that someone panics afterwards and goes to the measures that this person did to get rid of the body, because as she said, he panicked after, doesn't that show some element of awareness that what he's just done is? I mean, there are just so many things wrong with it, Joe, but it is just, I mean, if you'd said to me last week, Aaron, next week, let's talk about someone on The View saying exactly that, I wouldn't have even fought you on it. I would have said, you know what? Sonny will absolutely do that. It doesn't shock me from people on that show.
0: You know, you're so right about the whole panic thing. For you to panic as a human being, you are fully aware of what you've done is wrong.
1: Yes.
0: For you to then cut up the person, cook the person, feed the person to somebody else, you have to know all of that stuff is going on in the mechanism of your brain. Are you nuts? Of course you're nuts. But Hitler is nuts.
1: 100%.
0: Hamas is nuts. You know what I mean? So the idea that you get off because of insanity, and by the way, she's proud of her being the lone juror. Well, she's not proud of the man who was the lone juror, who said, of course, you should convict the woman who killed her three children. I've got to get into politics a little bit in the States. I know you watch it probably better than most Americans do. What are your thoughts about Kamala Harris looking like she's on the campaign trail? Any thoughts on that?
1: Oh, I say, bring it on. As a red-blooded conservative, I say, what a gift. What a gift to the sensible class in America. She honestly, she cannot take a hint. You looked at the poll. I'm sure you saw it a couple of days ago. Yes. In California, and they are losing interest fast in her home state.
0: Yes.
1: For her to be the candidate. How many billions of dollars were invested into her and spent on her, and she failed?
0: About $2 billion. Aaron, if I gave you $2 billion to do anything, could you accomplish it? I could accomplish anything for $2 billion.
1: I could replace Xi Jinping in China if you gave me $2 billion.
0: Right.
1: I would work my way through. Come on. But you look at Abdu, and we're about to play this clip, and I just watch his face, my lovely friends, when we play this, because he is a few sandwiches short of a picnic.
0: Yes,
1: he looks embarrassed.
0: Abdul Rahman Mohammed El Sayed sitting next to DEI in charge, Kamala Harris, who's complaining about DEI and somehow it's taking away motherhood or something. Look at his face. Forget what Harris is saying. It doesn't really matter. Look at him.
5: Here's another fact. The attack on DEI is an attack on maternal care.
0: What?
5: An attack on DEI.
0: Look at him.
5: To recognize diversity, equity, and inclusion is an attack by definition on maternal care, including the need to protect Black women in connection with their pregnancy, childbirth, and postpartum care.
0: We should put a bubble over his head that says, where is my buddy Hassan Piker right now? I need Aaron, help me understand. DEI is an attack on maternal care. You're a mom.
1: She just said the same thing, Joe, 13 times. This is what she does. She has no idea. She memorizes one point, and then she says, this is DEI. DEI is this. DEI is the opposite of maternal care. Now, DEI, diversity, equity, inclusion, maternal care, a mother, her womb, her child, give birth, birth. Literally says nothing in 1,000 words. And even Kamala, bless you. She's a gift.
0: She is a gift. Oh, no. Well, without a doubt, I want her to run because it makes my job easier. Listen, I am a big time Trump guy. Voted for him 3 times. If you had the ability, you would have voted for him, too. But when I had Biden for 4 years, my job was easy. I sleepwalked through every show. My biggest social media video, Aaron, 12 million views on TikTok. Just me making fun of Kamala Harris. I'm telling you, she's a gift that keeps on giving. But you're right. You've indicated something in her speech pattern that a lot of people haven't noticed. She says Venn diagram a lot. She says unburdened a lot. She talks about if the topic is Russia, she'll say Russia, Russia, Russia, Ukraine, Ukraine, Russia, Russia, Ukraine, big country, little country, Russia, Ukraine, Russia. Right. A lot of this. And then she goes, right, right. She makes this face like you have to agree with her.
1: As well, I mean, did you see her AI attempt at that?
0: I AI did. AI is. Go ahead.
1: Artificial intelligence. AI. The intelligence of the artifice. AI. Yes. And can I tell you, Joe, my biggest online video from Sky News Australia before this current chapter was me making fun of Kamala Harris.
0: Can you imagine 12.1 million views of people going, what did she just say? And you know what that one was about? It's exactly what you just nailed. She kept on saying she's from a middle class household. Grew up in a middle class neighborhood, a middle class household. Yeah. She didn't. None of that's true. So I let her say what she said, and I just made faces. 12 million views. By the way, go follow Erin on her channel, too. It's Erin_Mullen over on YouTube. She's doing great. I want to give you a little more Kamala Harris before we move on, because it blows my mind. Great. She sits there and says the most insane things. In this country, like I'm sure in most countries, you've got to be a citizen of that country to vote. So they are removing people who are non-citizens from our voter rolls, and Kamala Harris has a problem with that.
5: They are cheating by purging voter rolls. So we say as leaders then to folks, not only must you register to vote, check your voter registration status to make sure you haven't been purged from the rolls.
0: Huh?
5: They're trying to take our tools, but we are a creative people. And we know how to fight. And we have always been fighting against the odds, and that has never deterred us.
0: The hell is she talking about, Erin? I have no idea what she's talking about.
1: Well, I mean, this is her 19th accent since she was vice president as well, because we know that she shifts that to try and suit the audience that she's speaking to.
0: Yes.
1: I'm sorry, but we are a creative people. What are you talking about? So she's essentially telling people, if you have been purged because you're not eligible to vote or you're dead, because a lot of dead people seem to stay in the role over there in your country as well. She's saying, get creative, see what you can do. But this is, of course, the true reason behind why this class of people want open borders, because they can't win with everyday American citizens who have brains voting. They need to appeal to this mob. And she will never learn. It didn't work for her 4 years ago, 6 years. It doesn't work, Kamala.
0: It doesn't. And again, like we said a minute ago, if you've got $2 billion, you can accomplish almost anything unless you're Kamala Harris. Then she talks about, she's basically setting up the narrative. We are the oppressed. They are the oppressors. Mm-hmm. This lady was the second highest level person in the free world for 4 years. She got elected somehow. So they tell me. And she served in that position. She has been a privileged person since the first day she met Willie Brown in San Francisco. And she wants me to believe that she's the one who's at the opposite end of the oppression. I'm the oppressor because I'm a white Christian male in America, and she's oppressed. She's living a lot higher in the hog than I am, Erin.
1: Well, there's a pattern here, Joe, and you'll see it in Mayor Mamdani, who at America's 250th celebration dedicated his entire address to the nation because he thinks that he's a global figure. He's not. Sorry, focus on rates, rubbish, and, you know, sweeping up ice with your ID cards, of course. But he spent the entire time absolutely admonishing the country that allowed him to move into such a position. This is a country that gave him opportunities most people can only dream of. Yet all he wanted to do was rubbish it. and talk about, you know, all the struggle, the pain, the racism, the white privilege. Like, sorry, you are the mayor of New York City.
0: Yes.
1: How did you get there? It can't be that much of a hellhole. Oh, actually, maybe if they've put you in, maybe it is actually. I think he's right, Joe.
0: Well, I mean, it was in that move for sure. But let me ask you this. Yeah. From your vantage point, from your perch, when you see people who are in the DSA, the Democrat Socialists of America, you've got Mom Donnie, rich kid, AOC, rich kid. You've got Jasmine Crockett, who grew up in a school. I mean, it was a private school in St. Louis that was $38,000 a year. Rich kid. Kamala Harris grew up rich kid. I mean, you've got these people that are all very, very privileged. Now, Bernie Sanders, the king of the DSA, was not a rich kid, but he owns three mansions now, and he's worth millions and millions of dollars. These people are acting as if they're regular people. I get why people follow, you know, DSA, Mamdani, and AOC, and others. They're kind of attractive. They've got a really good smile. They're really good liars. But why would Bernie Sanders even be involved in that? And do you think that Americans and Western civilization as a whole can wake up and say, they're a bunch of oligarch, one of the oligarch rich kids that are telling us what we want to hear, feeding us the red meat as they take more and more of our rights away. Will we wake up to that?
1: I hope so. I hope so. And I have faith, Joe, because you have to have faith. If we don't have faith, what is the point?
0: Yeah.
1: And they are their own worst enemies because inevitably, and sometimes it takes a little longer, they expose themselves for the frauds that they are. And there's a reason that at the forefront of all of these movements, pushing these policies that will destroy America, are people who are sheltered. They don't have to live with the consequences of their crappy decisions.
0: Yes.
1: Okay, that is the difference. Therein lies the difference. It's the same as the Hollywood celebrities who jump on board, who would never open up their home.
0: That conversation goes on. It's a new series I'm calling Pags and Molin. It's over on YouTube, joepags.com/YouTube. It's the latest video. Go check it out right now. We're back after this on the Joe Pags Show.
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0: Long over on my YouTube, joepags.com/YouTube. And I think it's 2 videos down because the one from Megyn Kelly from today, the long form there, is up and running for tonight. So go and check that out. We always appreciate Aaron coming on, something that we'll do on a regular basis. I do want to bring you this, which I find to be very, very interesting and a bit scary. Abdul El-Sayed, 49% with Michigan likely voters. Mike Rogers, 44%. With Michigan likely voters. Men for El-Sayed, 42%. Women, 55%. That's weird. Hey, Michigan women, what's the issue here? Okay, we got that for you. And then we've got 18 to 29. El-Sayed has 82% of the vote for likely voters. 30 to 44 years old, 57%. Rogers, of course, dominates from 45 years old and older. That's going to be a problem. Michigan, you better do the right thing. Got to use your brain. I'm here to tell you, El-Sayed is not the guy you want. He's a socialist through and through, will tax you through the nose and take stuff you've earned. That is CJ in for Sam. That is Polo. I'm Joe. Have a good weekend. See you Monday.
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1: It's not over yet. I'm Paul Stevens, Fox News. That nor'easter still slamming the East Coast did claim at least one life today. Police say a 56-year-old man was killed by a falling tree in New York City. Meantime, thousands of travelers have delayed plans, many facing flight cancellations. That nor'easter continues to pound the Northeast with wind and heavy rain. Fox's C.B. Cotton at New York's LaGuardia Airport.
2: New York State, New Jersey, and Connecticut are all expected to get more rain as the day goes on. And New York Governor Kathy Hochul says with tonight's full moon, it could create an even worse situation with coastal flooding and powerful rough surf.
3: We expect waves as tall as 20 feet in some areas. Winds will be just as powerful as the waves. Wind gusts exceeding 50, even 60 miles an hour. Have already been recorded on Long Island.
2: But the most significant impacts are expected in New England. Boston and coastal Massachusetts are facing pounding rain, street flooding, and wind gusts that could reach up to 60 miles an hour later today.
1: Meantime, in the Pacific, Hurricane Nolo is running parallel to the Hawaiian Islands. Fox Weather's Robert Ray on the Big Island with more.
4: Hurricane Nolo, a Category 2 right now, spinning at about 140 miles to the south of us, and it made its turn to the west, so it will track parallel with the Hawaiian Islands. We expect a lot more rain to come in, and that is a big concern on the Big Island, also in Maui as well. We do expect a lot more rain to come, and that is why the island nation of Hawaii is hunkering down. The county here telling people to stay inside. Do not go out today. As we're seeing emergency officials flanked up and down the roadways and big wind gusts coming in.
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29: There was a murder in Central Ohio that many people still don't want to talk about. The man who committed that crime once sat on death row, but now he's on the run. His name is Lester Eubanks. Lester didn't tunnel out of prison or scale a stone wall. On a December morning in 1973, he and a small group of inmates were granted permission to walk outside prison walls. His handcuffs were taken off. He changed into civilian clothing, and he and three others were driven to a local mall. They were told they could wander the stores and were asked to return to a designated meeting spot. Hours later, all the inmates came back, except Lester Eubanks, and he hasn't been seen since.
30: He had a full plan. The guy had a plan.
31: I was just astounded that this could actually happen.
29: There were many years when it seemed like no one was even looking for Lester, but recently, His whereabouts have become the focus of the U.S. Marshals Service, the federal agents who track fugitives. The case is testing the Marshals.
0: Those nine lives are running out, and we're going to catch up with Lester.
29: And is being urged on by those hurt most by Lester's crime.
7: He's had enough free time. He confessed to the crime, and his time is up.
29: I'm Sunny Hostin with ABC News. Over the past year, a team from the ABC News Investigative Unit joined the search for Lester Eubanks. They uncovered new leads, possible sightings, and at every turn found resistance from those who want Lester Eubanks to be forgotten. What they've uncovered is a case that's about more than murder. It's about family loyalty, a life on the run, and a first-hand look at how the U.S. Marshals are trying to solve one of the oldest fugitive cases in American history. Now they may be closer than ever. From ABC News.
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Ted Turner's Superstation from Atlanta. And the program is called Topics. And it's all about conspiracies. As a matter of fact, the number one movie right now, actually displacing Air Force One, is the new Mel Gibson conspiracy movie. And about 2 months ago, I guess, CNN came out here and did a bunch of filming. And as a matter of fact, a lot of you made calls during that program. It was about America and about the distrust of institutions. And you will see me, and you will see, this is very interesting, you will see a picture of my radio tower, a radio tower here at home, and you will see several pictures of that, and you will see about, oh, I don't know, probably a total of 5 or 6 minutes of me and you on this program. So if you're able to get, most cable has it. Almost everybody with cable gets WTBS. It'll be on at 50 minutes past this hour. In other words, in less than an hour. So go set your VCR and record it. It's a 1 hour program and it's called Topics, T-O-P-X. It's all about conspiracies, new and old. And if you have not had a chance to see me, this will certainly give you that opportunity. Now, before I launch into what I've got on hand, what I want to do this evening, the first part of the evening, well, let me give you a kind of an outline. I've got a lot to say about UPS and about the strike. And that's what we're going to begin with. Then we are going to talk about the weather. There was an extended NBC report on our changing weather. We're going to talk a little bit about tap water in the Middle West and the deteriorating environment and politics. Politics. That is how it relates to matters environmental. So I've got a lot to do, but first, I got late today, I think shortly just before 5 o'clock in the afternoon, a telephone call from the program director of KOH in Reno, and I told you I would share these things with you as they came in, and I have been. And in the spring survey, KOH Reno, of course, is a monster affiliate in Reno on 780 50. 1,000 watt affiliate up there. The survey is in, and I don't know if you understand shares. The general public doesn't really understand shares, average quarter hour shares. But these are ridiculous shares. If you look at all persons 12 plus, we probably average about a 50%, 45 or 50% share. Now, that's outrageous. I mean to tell you, that is outrageously high. That means all persons 12 plus, just about every other person is listening to this program. Every other person. If you look at persons in the 25 to 54 age group, in some hours, as high as better than 60%, actually 62.5% of all the people are listening to this program. That's unbelievable. I mean, that's not just, or if you look at the 35 to 64 age group, same deal. Actually starts to go down in the mid-40s, I would say, percent. I mean, these are unbelievable ratings. These are not just number one ratings. These are number one and everybody else sort of doesn't exist ratings. So, needless to say, his call was a happy one, and

0: I've yet to talk to him. He laid that on my answering machine and sent me the survey results by fax. So there you are. And that typically is what is occurring around the country. And I want to thank all of you once again. Surveys are going on nearly all the time, but there are four major survey points in each broadcast year. And 50 and 60 shares are just absolutely astounding, even for me, astounding. All right, if you're contemplating calling me tonight, hang up. Because the first thing that I'm going to do, I mean it, don't call, you'll waste your money. The first thing I'm going to do is to take calls from people who work for UPS or are in the union. And I'm going to tell you right now why I'm going to do it. The UPS strike is now going into its second week. And I want to talk to you all about this. The damage is mounting by the day. Just today, yesterday now in that time zone in Nashville, a UPS truck manager was killed. Actually, a manager who would not normally be driving a UPS truck was killed when his truck overturned on a highway over ramp. But the real story, tragic as that is the rest of the nation. UPS, the company, is being damaged financially, and eventually it could be damaged fatally. Small business from coast to coast and beyond is beginning to be damaged severely. A lot of small business in America operates on a very narrow margin, very narrow profit margin. And when they cannot get deliveries or ship out their product, frankly, a lot of them are going to soon be going out of business. And I'm not exaggerating here, folks. A lot of jobs, a lot of businesses are at risk. This is serious stuff. For the employees, prospects are rather bleak. And I refer now to the employees of UPS. They're presently drawing, I believe, about $55 a week in strike benefits. I have heard, I'm not sure, that the union has about 1 week that they can pay these, and then even those may stop. I'm not sure if that's true. Either way, somebody who's been earning probably $17 an hour has obligations that exceed $55 a week by a whole lot. Mortgage, car payments, loan payments, food, you know, the basics. So there's a lot of damage going on. I find it ironic that the President of the United States, the man who had the government step in to stop the baseball strike, finds it not worthy of a Taft-Hartley trigger to step in and stop this one. This one is doing real damage. I'm telling you, a lot of companies, that means people, companies are not disconnected, non-human entities. Companies are people. And this is real, and this is now, and these people are being damaged. The Teamsters gave heavily to the president's campaign. Is that why he is not stepping in? I don't know. I know this. If something doesn't happen pretty soon, this country is in trouble financially. And I don't know what it takes for the President of the United States to step in and say enough. But Mr. Clinton, you're already reelected. You're a lame duck now. You have no allegiance that supersedes the national need to the unions. And don't get me wrong. I'm not on the union's case here, and I'm not on the company's case. What I do want to know is what the employees feel and what UPS management feels and what the union feels. So here's what I want to do. If you're in the union, the Teamsters, and you're a member of UPS, I want to talk to you. If you're a member of UPS management, I want to talk to you. If you're somebody who has information that bears directly on this strike, I want to talk to you. And that's it. For the first hour, that's all I want to do. I don't frequently, as you know, tackle this sort of topic, but this is very, very important to a lot of people, including my sponsors, a lot of the companies that are sponsors for this program, hell, for every program. Small companies across this whole country have become dependent on UPS. And even companies that have found other ways to ship their product out soon are going to be crippled financially because they're not going to get products in. Now, it's like a great food chain, and the food has stopped. So I want to talk to UPS drivers. I want to talk to union guys. And I want to talk to UPS management. And that's all I want to talk to right now. Something's got to give here, folks. I'm telling you, this is very serious. And the president, I think, is making a very large mistake by not stepping in. A lot of the employees want the president to step in and stop the strike and allow the employees to vote on the contract that is being offered. That, to me, seems reasonable. I understand the arguments on both sides. I know the union is very upset about the fact that UPS is creating many, many part-time jobs where benefits are not paid. But a lot of the UPS drivers will tell you that they are very happy, very glad to have their high-paying job, part or full-time. UPS pays well. UPS, of all companies, is pretty much an employee-owned company. That means really they are UPS. And so in this specific incidence, I would think it logical that the employees should vote. I'm sure the Teamsters aren't real wild about that idea. Anyway, I want to try to remain objective and really not on anybody's case here. I just want to make the case that we're in real economic difficulty. And if this continues, if it continues, we're in trouble. Really, in trouble. So if you're in any of the categories that I just mentioned, call me, please, and let us have a bit of a discussion about this. How many of you UPS employees sitting out there? Probably a lot of you, because you're sure not working. Very few crossing picket lines. How many of you would like to vote on whether or not to accept the package offered by management? How long do you think it's going to be that UPS can take this without itself beginning to get in danger? And a more operative question is, all of these small companies that are out there right now, how long do you think they can survive before a lot of them begin going under? So that's what I want to talk about here in the first hour or so. I'm going to repeat a report by Linda Moulton Howe, probably around midnight or so. I don't know. We'll see how it goes. And we've got to talk about the weather. The weather, I have been arguing now for years, is changing. NBC did a big report on just that last night. Hallelujah. Finally. Dan Rather talked about Fisteria and how serious that is, finally. So we'll talk about those things. But right now, this hour, what we're going to talk about is UPS. So in a moment, that's what's coming up.
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13: And I wanted to talk to you anyway about the UFO reports. What you think of them?
14: The best thing about it is it's really exciting. We got complete vindication because basically what happened was is the government admitted that we don't know what these spots, these objects, these bright lights are. But basically you can help the government because the thing we're finding out is government's not that bright and they need our help. So that's where Coast to Coast AM comes in and George Norrie comes in. Because you're going to have people on here that will give the government investigators an idea where to look, how to look, and what to look for. So it really does a lot of validation of the history of this show. And this is a huge step forward to getting to the truth because for the first time, we have the U.S. government admitting that there's something to this, really admitting there's something to this. And that's the big step for all of us.
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0: Once again, I want to say this. 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I want only those categories of people. And we may have some sort of little group discussion here. 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Because I do know when a situation is really serious. 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
17: Chris DeMeo, a powerful nor'easter hitting the East Coast this weekend with heavy rain and strong winds. Fox Weather's Mike Seidel is on the eastern end of New York's Long Island.
18: We've got the high wind warning. Winds could gust to 60, 65 miles an hour through the overnight hours. The winds here will die down, calm down by tomorrow morning. And then after we get through the high tide and lunchtime tomorrow here on the North Shore, we'll be in much, much better shape.
17: 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One of baseball's greatest pitchers, Justin Verlander, is calling it a career.
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17: That's Fox's Jay Berman. 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

0: Now, we take you back to the past on Art Bell Somewhere in Time.
1: Good morning, everybody. In about 15 minutes, TBS, WTBS, will run a program called Topics. Don't miss it. Set your VCR. It's a one-hour program, and you'll see me in it at least three or four times during the course of that program. So if you've never had a chance to see me or the studio. And by the way, that little tower they show, that's my tower. Not so little, actually. All right, I'm going to say this one more time. UPS management personnel, UPS employees, and union reps. And by the way, it's going to be hard to get a union rep. So if somebody from the Teamster is involved in this particular action, would like to fax me at area code 702-727-8499, 702-727-8499, I will see to it that I get you on the air. In the meantime, let us go east of the Rockies first and say good morning. You're on the air.
2: Morning.
1: Good morning, sir. I take it you work for UPS?
2: That's correct.
1: What kind of work do you do?
2: I'm a management personnel.
1: Management. What is it that you feel? Where are we right now with this strike?
2: Well, basically, I think the two sticking points are the pension plan and the part-time. And I believe the press has unfairly brought UPS in the part-time issue in this area right here, where we offer great benefits for our part-time employees. For example, when someone is hired as a part-time employee, they are never told that they will go full-time. Also, once they reach their seniority, they receive full benefits and a raises according to the contract. And basically anywhere from 50 to 20% of the part-timers that work at UPS are mainly college students or people who are just looking for a little extra cash.
1: All right. I saw a CNN program earlier, I think yesterday, in which the Teamsters representative claimed that the part-timers were getting virtually no benefits at all, zero.
2: That's incorrect. Every part-timer that works gets full benefits, get 80-20 benefits.
1: Really?
2: And when the part-timers work, like I said, they're never guaranteed that they'll get a full-time slot, but a full-timer will never go into a part-time slot. A part-timer, if there are slots available, will go into a full-time slot. And it all depends on volume throughout the, if there's volume available and if we have work available.
1: How do you feel about the president not stepping in on this one?
2: Well, basically, he's a Teamsters. He's a labor president. And also, too, the Teamsters donated $2.4 million to the campaign.
1: Mm-hmm. I found it rather incredible that the president stepped in and stopped the baseball strike.
2: That's correct.
1: But not something that threatens to economically cripple the nation. What about UPS itself? Since you're in management, the other reports that we're beginning to get are that as this goes on, UPS itself may be getting in trouble.
2: Well, definitely, we are losing money. I don't know how much today, but it's hurting both the Teamsters and also it's also hurting UPS. And the Teamsters, like you said, are only going to get, what, $55 a week, and that's just for the full-time drivers. The part-timers get no money.
1: No money.
2: No money, just for the part-timers.
1: Do you find that most people like yourself, management, what do they want? What do they want to have happen here? Do they want, do you feel as the employees you want the strike to end? Do you think there ought to be a vote? What should happen?
2: Well, basically, we feel there should be a vote. Like I said, I'm not talking UPS, well, I'm not official spokesman for UPS.
1: I understand.
2: But here, through the line, is all we want is just for our members, our Teamsters that work for UPS, have a chance to vote on the contract. And some of the Teamsters that have spoken with me that I still maintain contact with, they would like the opportunity to vote. But for example, in the state that we're from, the Teamsters has threatened their members that if they cross the picket line, they will be fined $5,000, and also the union card will be taken away. And UPS is what we call a closed union shop.
1: Boy. Are you on the road yourself, some management personnel?
2: Yes,
1: you are. Of course, there was a tragedy. I'm sure you know about it already, back in Nashville. Hopefully there will not be more of that, but in the meantime, how much business, percentage-wise, are you managers able to take care of?
2: 10 to 15%.
1: 10 to 15%. You're very well aware, I'm sure, that small business across America is really seriously beginning to suffer.
2: Well, the businesses that we do deliver to, they do want this to stop. But also, too, a big thing, too, is when the strike is over and the contract is signed, we're not going to get a certain percentage, I don't know what the estimation is, back. And the big problem with that is a lot of Teamsters are going to be laid off, especially the part-timers, because we have obligation to the contract that we must employ work for the full-timers. They are guaranteed work before the part-timers are.
1: The other strange thing that I've heard is that UPS is more or less owned by the employees.
2: That's correct. I believe 2 or 3 years ago we made, or 2 years ago, I'm not sure, we made the option that they have the option to buy stock into the company.
1: So in effect,
2: we are owner-operators. The management are owner-operators now, the Teamsters, if they choose to buy stock in the company, are also owner-operators of the company.
1: So in effect, you're striking against yourself.
2: That's correct. The Teamsters are. For those who have contributed to the stock plan.
1: I sincerely appreciate your call, and you're in favor then of a vote.
2: Yes, we're all in favor. All mansion in favor, just to get this over and done with. All we want is just have the opportunity to let the Teamsters, let Ron Carey, which he won't, give the Teamsters the opportunity to vote. I don't know what he's afraid of.
1: Maybe he's afraid of a vote.
2: I think you're correct. I think he's also afraid of that if they do vote, that this plan would be accepted by the Teamsters.
1: All right, sir. I absolutely appreciate your call. Thank you. And I'm not even going to be asking these people where they are from, for obvious reasons. I want to try to get a picture of where everybody is in this, because if we can, maybe we can begin moving in a direction toward a resolution. Not that radio programs resolve labor disputes, but maybe a public airing of it. What's really going on will move somebody toward resolving this. Maybe political pressure is needed. I really don't know. 2.4 million or not, this president has an obligation to the country. And if the baseball strike meets the Taft-Hartley trigger requirements, then something that's out there killing small businesses across America sure as hell does. First time caller line, you're on the air. Hello.
3: Hi, is this Art?
1: Yes, it is.
3: Hi, this is Jeff, and I've worked for UPS for 18 years, and I like being part-timer. I like it.
1: You're a part-timer?
3: Yes, I've been a part-timer for 18 years.
1: How many hours a week do you put in, generally?
3: 25. Yeah.
1: What kind of pay scale?
3: I got in on the old contract back in 79. Presently, I'm making $17.89
1: an hour.
3: Right. I agree with the previous gentleman in management that we do get good benefits. You know, dental, vision.
1: You get wait a minute. You get dental and vision as a
3: medical. Right.
1: As a part-timer.
3: Oh yeah.
1: Then what in the world is the union talking about when they say the fight is over this part-time business and what percentage of people have part-time jobs if they're getting these kinds of benefits? What is the union talking about?
3: I don't know, because I'm kept in the dark. It's very frustrating. It's all being done, it seems, behind closed doors in Washington. And, you know, we're left out in the dark. We have a hotline that we can call periodically, for an update approximately every 12 hours. And it's just general information that's just given out. We don't really know what's going on.
1: If you had your choice, you wouldn't be on strike.
3: That's correct. It's not about wages per se, although from what I understand, the part-time wages, the base rate has not gone up since 1982. Believe me, I'm no authority on this. I'm just saying I like being a part-timer, and there have been quite a few openings. If I wanted to, if I so chose, I could go full-time.
1: Mm-hmm.
3: I could do that.
1: But you've actually chosen not to.
3: No, because I like I say, I enjoy, the lifestyle that a part-time job affords. I do other businesses on the side.
1: What kind of work do you actually do? Are you a driver?
3: Well, I'm a rare breed. I mean, I'm in the feeder department, okay?
1: Feeder?
3: The feeders, yeah.
1: Right,
3: the over-the-road type thing.
1: Okay, that feeder means taking packages over a long-haul route.
3: Exactly.
1: Not delivering on the daily basis to businesses and picking up that kind of thing.
3: Right.
1: All right. Well, there's quite a few on feeder routes. I get an awful lot of messages and email and faxes from people doing feeder work because I think they're the guys who get to hear my show.
3: Right. Yeah. Yes. The graveyard shift. You're very popular. Very popular with the drivers. I hear them discussing your shows all the time. There is a concern is that independent outside contractors have been taking runs, feeder runs. And also, this is more of a concern, is that the part-timers would actually be taking full-time feeder runs from drivers, thereby eliminating, number one, the higher wage scale. It's very minimal, but the overtime too is totally being eliminated, which I guess looking at it independent, I mean from an outside thing, is a good business decision. It's time and a half is certainly more expensive.
1: If you had an opportunity to vote today to stay out and wait for all this to come true, how would you vote?
3: How would I vote?
1: How would you vote? Yeah, if you were given that opportunity.
3: Okay, well, I just received today, as a matter of fact, a big package from UPS, overnighted, priority mail from the post office, from the postal service.
1: Right.
3: A really thick package, and it outlines UPS's final best offer and stuff.
1: Right.
3: And I would have to see the other, offer from the Teamsters. It's like a one-sided thing, it seems to be. It's like dancing with a gorilla almost. I don't know. But the UPS's offer looks good. It looks good. But like I say, I haven't seen, the Teamsters offer. So I think they should try to work out something that the whole rank and file can vote on.
1: Well, if this goes on a whole lot longer, we all lose.
3: Absolutely. Oh, I hear you. I really feel for the small business owners that are, stuck between a rock and a hard place. What can they do? We're in the same position, I mean, we're just pawns. We are just pawns in the big top few players' game. The fat cats are controlling this whole thing. I think it's political too, with Clinton and I don't know. I've heard many rumors about Kerry and the political contributions, but we just kept in the dark. And
1: well, at this point, I almost refuse to believe that 2.4 million or not, that's really not in the larger scheme of things a hell of a lot of money. Was given to the president from the unions, fine. The president's a lame duck. The president doesn't owe anybody anything. And it seems to me this is becoming enough of a national emergency that if this does not trigger Taft-Hartley, I can't imagine what would.
3: It's a very serious situation. And I think that, like I say, just a few people are, it's almost like a personal vendetta, it seems like. There's personalities involved, and it's a shame that everybody in the whole United States is having to watch what's going on between a few people, and I guess that's the way it's always been.
1: All right, how much longer before this begins to really harm you personally, financially?
3: Well, like I say, I've been doing other things on the side, so I'm sort of insulated, but I can imagine it's been the second week now. Most people, most of the drivers, the rank, the Teamsters, and even management, too, to be honest, we're maybe one or two paychecks away from
1: sure
3: being in a big, Big trouble.
1: Big trouble.
3: People like their toys. They like their boats and, you know, new automobiles and stuff. And, you know, face it, you're looking at a younger set that, you know, it's really starting to really hurt a lot of people. And I'd like to see it brought to a conclusion.
1: So would I. And shortly, thank you very, very much for the call. We will continue with this. Only calls, please, from UPS employees, management, and union. I want to hear from the union. And the union, you know, all the lines are full, obviously. So if you're a union out there, a union rep, and you want to have a word about this, why this strike is important. So far, I've heard from a management person and a feeder driver, and they don't sound so convinced. So if you're a union-type person, you can fax me, and I'll get you on the air if you want your point of view heard. My fax number is area code 702-727-8499. 702-727-8499. Would like to have all sides heard from.
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1: On the wild card line, you're on the air. Hello.
13: Hi.
1: Hi. What do you do, sir?
13: I'm a preloader / air driver. And I've worked for UPS for like approximately 18 years.
1: Preloader /
13: air driver.
1: Air driver. What does that mean?
13: I deliver our like next day air packages.
1: Oh, I see. I see. All right. What's your feeling about this horrid strike?
13: My feeling is I think what the killer issue is the pension. And I'm a little upset with the company for even asking the union to like give that up, because I think that that's a no-win situation, and the union will never give up the pension.
1: They're asking the company to give up the entire pension?
13: Yes. Yes, they are. They're asking the union to give up the pension.
1: The union to give up the pension entirely?
13: Yes. They say that the union will still be involved, but then I don't know the fine details.
1: Mm-hmm. What is the company pension program like, say, for you? What does it mean to you?
13: Well, actually, as a part-timer, I can retire. There is a formula that does have to be met underneath the Teamsters, and I can retire at age 52 mm-hmm. with about a $1,200 benefit.
1: Per month?
13: Yes.
1: That's a big benefit.
13: Yes. And listening to your program, that your previous caller did state about the part-timers do have benefits and good wages, and that is true. I have excellent medical and dental benefits, and I have an excellent wage.
1: How long do you think that UPS effectively can hold out? I could ask you about your own personal situation, how long you can hold out, but how long do you think UPS can hold out? I'm beginning to get word that millions and millions of dollars per day are going down the drain, and eventually UPS itself is going to be in trouble, and then there's not going to be much left for anybody.
13: Well, I think the company can hold out a long time. I think the company has a lot of money. We grossed, if this is correct, and I'm not quite sure, but we grossed approximately $24 billion last year, and our net profit after everything is paid was approximately $1.2 billion.
1: I think that's right. I think you're about right.
13: Mm-hmm. And I think the company has a lot of money. But like I said, the two issues about the part-timers and the pension, well, I think the part-time issue can be resolved. I think the company can make a few more full-time jobs. I think they can raise the pay, and that wouldn't be the problem. But I think the main issue is the pension, and I just think the Teamsters will never give that up.
1: And from your own personal point of view, you would be willing to stay out and fight on strike for the pension part of the issue?
13: Yes, I believe so. I think
1: or given an opportunity to vote on the offer that's on the table now, would you vote?
13: Well, I'm glad you brought that up, because I would do... this is one point where I do disagree with the union. I believe we ought to have a vote on the proposal, because if you understand about...
1: Listen, sir, I'm at the top of the hour, and I've got a break. Do you want to hold?
13: Sure.
1: All right, then holding you are... I'm Art Bell.
0: The trip back in time continues with Art Bell hosting Coast to Coast AM. More Somewhere in Time coming up.

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6: East Coast getting battered. I'm Chris DeMeo, Fox News. The nor'easter battering the East Coast turns deadly as the storm lashes out with heavy rain, tropical storm strength winds, and coastal flooding. A tree fell on a 56-year-old man in Brooklyn today, killing him. Fox Weather's Mike Seidel has more from New York's Long Island.
7: We're still gusting 45 to 50 miles an hour right at the far eastern end of Long Island on the North Shore. Two more high tides with that coastal flood warning until 6 p.m. tomorrow. We've got the high wind warning. Winds could gust to 60, 65 miles an hour through the overnight hours. The winds here will die down, calm down by tomorrow morning. And then after we get through the high tide at lunchtime tomorrow here on the North Shore, we'll be in much, much better shape. But a long duration nor'easter. Easter, the water tries to go out and it can't, so each successive tide is higher than before.
6: And the storm knocking out power to roughly 100,000 customers in the region. Meantime, Hurricane Nolo is taking aim at Hawaii. Sustained winds are 100 miles an hour, but it's expected to become a major hurricane by early tomorrow morning. Nolo is still a powerful Category 4 storm with 145 mile an hour winds off the Mexico coast. Well, after Iran proposed a deal to reopen the Strait of Hormuz, President Trump rejected that offer.
8: President Trump says he is still open to negotiations, but he found that this proposal, the demands that Iran placed on the U.S. under it, to be too bold given the economic condition that Iran has put itself in. Listen.
9: What they want to do is immediately open the Hormuz Strait. You know why? Because they're dying. You know why they're dying? Because they have no money coming in. Because they get their money from the Hormuz Strait.
8: Now, President Trump says that his Chinese counterpart during this week's three-day state visit agrees that Iran should never have a nuclear weapon. But the president did not address whether to spoke about alleged aid that Beijing has provided to Iran.
6: Fox's Alexandria Hoff. 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
14: Microsoft co-founder Bill Gates says Congress needs to regulate the development of artificial intelligence. He spoke with Meet the Press and said no one thinks self-regulation is enough.
15: You need law enforcement and the politicians to get into the discussion about what safeguards and monitoring look like.
14: He added he believes AI is powerful enough to drive events that cause a billion deaths.
15: There's never been a weapon as powerful as the combination of people with ill intent using the latest AI tools.
14: Indeed, several other big names in the AI industry have made similar claims, warning that the current pace of AI development could have dangerous consequences. Mortgage rates are over 7% now for the first time in about 2 years. Mark Mayfield reports.
16: According to data released by Freddie Mac, the average 30-year fixed mortgage rate went up to 7.03 this week. It's the fifth straight week of rising mortgage rates, putting more stress on housing affordability.
14: Oklahoma could become home to the nation's first taxpayer-funded religious charter school. A federal judge ruled Thursday that state officials cannot bar the Ben Gamla Jewish School simply because of its faith. Oklahoma's charter board initially denied the application under state law, but the board now backs the school in federal court. The fight could return to the U.S. Supreme Court, which deadlocked 4-4 on a similar Oklahoma case last year. No court in American history has ever allowed a religious school inside the public system, previously drawing the line at private tuition vouchers. And nearly half of younger voters have a negative view of capitalism. That's according to a new poll from NBC News, which shows 47% of respondents between the ages of 18 and 29 viewed capitalism negatively. 42% say they view socialism positively. This comes amid a primary election season that saw the rise of some Democratic, socialist, and progressive candidates. I'm Monica Nelson with your consumer and business news.
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15: The Topics program on WTBS that has me in it is airing right now. Right now, and will continue airing for, you know, the better part of the hour. So tune in to WTBS. In the meantime, back to the phones we go. On the first time caller line, you're on the air. Hello.
16: Hello.
15: Hello.
16: Hey, I'm a UPS employee with a year. And I wanted to make something really clear that most of the facts about this contract have been misrepresented by the media.
15: In UPS, what way?
16: UPS workers do not make $11 an hour. That's not true. They start at $8. And you get 50 cents raises every year, and you would have to work for 6 years to be making $11 an hour. Mm-hmm. I don't know where that statistic came from. It's not true.
15: I suppose it would depend on the job.
16: It starts at $8 or $9 if you're a sorter. But
15: what about the drivers?
16: You don't start part-time as a driver. It's not possible.
15: Okay.
16: And the other thing that I think is really significant that has been glossed over is the fact that part-time workers have not had a raise in 15 years.
15: So you support the strike?
16: Yeah. I'm willing to stay out there and walk the lines as long as it takes before something is for something to be done here.
15: All right. Let's bring somebody else on here with you. Wait a minute now. Hold on. Are you

0: Still there, sir? Are you still there?
1: Yes.
0: You're a different person, aren't you?
1: I guess so.
0: doggone it. Do you support the strike, sir?
1: No, I don't. I just came from the Louisville Hub just a while ago.
0: Oh, you did?
1: This is Troy in Louisville.
0: Yes, sir. Would you try turn your radio off, please?
1: Okay.
0: That's a very important thing to do. Turn your radio off.
1: Sorry about that.
0: All right, go ahead.
1: I just came from the hub itself. I'm an administrative person, technical.
0: Okay.
1: And there are people going in there by the hundreds tonight on training. Tomorrow night there's, many shifts of other hundreds coming in to train. From what it looks like to me.
0: You mean they're beginning to hire?
1: No, we're administrative UPS. We're non-union employees.
0: Oh, I see. All right.
1: Yes. And from what it looks like to me is UPS will survive without the union. The other jobs that we do can be outsourced. We're going in and we're working anyway.
0: You're crossing picket lines.
1: Yes. Yes. There was about six security guards keeping everyone out of the way for all the cars to go in.
0: Mm-hmm. So you think UPS will begin to hire and begin to hire and hire and will eventually just do to UPS what was done essentially to the air traffic controllers?
1: I'm not sure if it'll go that far. I don't know if Ron Kerry will take it that far. I feel that Ron Kerry has a personal vendetta against UPS. I've heard that his father has been fired from UPS.
0: I'm sure a lot of rumors fly around. it's hard to imagine that
1: right.
0: That anybody would do this just because somebody's dad once got fired.
1: Right.
0: I don't know about that.
1: We had a district manager come down and talk to us last Thursday,
0: mm-hmm.
1: and he told us that one of the things that they've countered them, they've asked for 10,000 jobs, and they've countered them with 11,000. He said, we'll do better than that.
0: So far I've been unable to get a union representative to call or fax me. Does that
1: right.
0: surprise you?
1: It sort of does, because I don't think that they'll stand up for it on in the public except for in their negotiations.
0: All right. Well, look, I appreciate the call, sir. Thank you. And I issue the call once again. I'm trying to air all sides. And so if you are a union rep for the Teamsters and have something to say about this, fax me. And everybody else, lay off the faxes for a while, will you please? I want to get a union rep on the air. My fax number is area code 702-727-8499. Wildcard line, you're on the air.
2: Yeah, I'm the previous wild caller.
0: Oh, you are still there?
2: Yeah.
0: Oh, thank goodness.
2: Yeah, you asked me if I wanted to vote.
0: That's right. If given an opportunity, would you want to have a vote?
2: Yes, I would. And I don't see why the Teamsters are so scared, because about 4 weeks ago, they asked us if we wanted to have a like strike vote. And if the figures are correct, it was 95% in favor.
0: In favor.
2: So I would say...
0: What do you think the percentage would be tomorrow?
2: Oh, I really couldn't tell you, Art. I couldn't say. But now, it doesn't stand to reason that...
0: That's another way of asking you whether opinion is beginning to shift as this goes on.
2: Right. Well, I still think that the Teamsters are going to be strong, and I think, I'm still out there willing to, walk the picket line. I'd just like to vote if this is actually at the final proposal. And,
0: I can only ask you what you're hearing from your friends. In other words, are their views beginning to change? Are they saying, look, this doesn't look so bad, we could go for it? In other words, do you think a vote might go the other way?
2: No, I don't. I think everybody is going to hang tough. That's where none of my friends are starting to waver.
0: Okay, so you support the strike?
2: I do support the strike. I think, I think the company can solve these issues.
0: All right, interesting. Let me try and add somebody without knocking you off. East of the Rockies, you're on the air. Hello?
3: Hello?
0: Are you a UPS employee?
3: Yes, sir. Oh. I'm a driver, been driving for 23 years.
0: Do you support the strike?
3: Yes, sir, I do.
0: You do too, huh?
3: Yes, sir.
0: All right. You're on the air with another employee.
3: Okay.
0: Why do you guys support the strike? Is it true? Is it $8.50 an hour? I mean, I'm hearing all kinds of you know, salaries being bandied about. Do people start at $8.50?
3: They start at $8 an hour.
0: $8 an hour.
3: $8 an hour. That's correct. And then they work their way up. They have to go through a progression. And I think we have a few drivers that are preloaders that also drive air routes. And they're working, like, I mean, we have five of them, and they work an average of 41 hours a week. And they're part-time, and they're drawing part-time benefits.
0: Mm-hmm.
3: And also, there's a few things on this contract that I think a lot of people don't realize on this new contract that they're offering.
0: Yes.
3: And that is on part-timers, that if this contract passes, they'll still have benefits, but their families won't.
2: That is correct.
3: And also, on the pension part of it.
0: Yes, sir.
3: That if, say, you got 25 years and you go out and you're drawing $2,500, well, that's just an estimate. And when you start drawing your Social Security, and say you're drawing $1,000 in your Social Security,
0: right,
3: then that is subtracted from your benefits. So you're actually only going to get $1,500 after your Social Security kicks in.
0: And that's as the contract stands now.
3: No, that's if the new contract passes.
0: If the new contract passes.
3: Right, as the contracts, our old contract, you had full benefits for all part-timers and their families, and had, I'm a little nervous.
0: No, that's quite all right. Just let us have it as you can.
3: And have, on your pension, you would have a full pension plus your Social Security when you retired. It would come together. You wouldn't be penalized for, you know, drawing your Social Security. That's under this new that's under the old one.
0: I see.
2: And okay. Also, too, Art.
0: So, you agree, caller?
2: Yes. Also, too, is that I make $18.41 an hour, mm-hmm. and the people starting out are making like $8, like the other caller said, and they're doing the same work. And I don't think that that's right. I think that their wage ought to be brought up.
3: There's another point that needs to be brought up here is also, I work in a smaller center, probably has about 100 people. And I would say over the last 4 years of this last contract, we've got a guy right now that drives every day package car. He's a part-timer, but he's considered a cover driver. So he actually drives a package car all day long,
0: right.
3: But he still draws part-time benefits and is still considered a part-timer. Also, one thing I think these part-timers don't realize is that at the end of this month, that they are no longer covered under any benefits at all if we're still out on strike. And also, we were also told by the union that if you cross the picket line, that your benefits are null and void if you're a full-timer or a part-timer.
0: And
3: one of the rules of...
0: An earlier caller also said there would be a fine.
2: Yeah.
3: Yes, they're, that's what they say.
2: Yeah.
3: But...
0: What about if UPS begins to hire new people?
2: Well, the union is telling us that they can't do that legally. And I've tried to press and to find out why, and I don't get a straight answer. So I'm not too sure about that. But the union is telling us, no, that right now this is a legal strike, and therefore we cannot be locked out of our jobs, and we cannot lose our jobs. So I'm not quite sure on that, Art.
0: Do either one or both of you think that there should be a vote?
2: I do.
3: I do, too. I think that if it's also 95%, I think that, you know, I think it will be voted down personally.
2: I do, too.
3: One thing, the reason I say that is because I would rather have the employees themselves vote it down rather than have Clinton tell us to go back to work, because at that point we lose all of our bargaining power. We don't have, you know, it'd be like being in the post office, and you know how they control them. They could say, you got to go back to work, you cannot go out.
0: Right.
3: You know, we would be in that same situation at that time.
2: I agree.
3: So I would rather have a vote and show them that we really are behind this thing.
2: I agree. If 95% voted strike, then there shouldn't be any scared. I mean, there shouldn't be any problem if the people do not want the contract.
0: All right, so the advice you would both give your union is go ahead and let there be a vote. then you come from a position of strength.
2: Correct.
3: Also, let me point out one thing on this new contract, and that is that UPS, in sort of a roundabout way, on a part-timer, they're offering them a dollar an hour raise plus a $1,500 bonus, okay? And when you're a part-timer and you're going to school, $1,500 is a lot of money.
0: You bet.
3: So if you know, I'm not saying this is what they're doing, but it's almost like buying a vote, you know, if you think about it. I mean, in sort of a roundabout way it is. But I still think it would be defeated if it was put out for a vote. And
0: well,
3: I'd rather it be that way than let Bill Clinton.
0: I would think that the longer time goes by.
3: Correct. I agree with you.
0: The more likely it is the vote's going to go the other way because people are going to start to get hungry. How are the two of you fixed? I mean, this is going into the second week now. How long can you hold out?
2: I'm fine because I'm fortunate. I have a wife that also works and makes a good living, so I do all right.
3: I'm the same way. I'm in sort of an unusual situation because I work for UPS, but I also, my wife and I have a business, and we can get our packages in. I mean, it is sort of really ironic, but, you know, we're depending on other carriers to bring our packages in.
0: I hear you. All right, what about, both of you might want to comment, you both got good situations. What about the guys who don't have wives that work? They were making good money. How many of them can afford to spend a month or two or three out of work?
2: Probably not more than like probably 2 or 3 weeks, Art, because what generally happens, what I experience, is that when somebody starts a driving job and they've been doing it only about a year or so, is they get paid good money and they run out and they buy houses and cars
0: you
2: and
0: bet.
2: Trucks and stuff.
0: You bet.
2: And they get locked up. So I would say about 2 or 3 weeks.
3: I would agree with him on that.
0: All right. I want to thank you both.
2: Mm-hmm. Thank you.
0: Take care. And there's two more UPS employees. West of the Rockies, you're on the air. Hello.
4: Hello.
0: Hi.
4: Hi. I'm a part-timer.
0: Yes, sir.
4: I'm in California, Southern California.
0: Okay.
4: And this is basically, I think it's the Ron Kerry strike.
0: Well, you heard what those two just had to say.
4: Right.
0: You don't agree?
4: I do to a degree. I think there should be a vote. And also, if it has to do with the pension and the benefits, then I can see going on strike. But other than that, you know, I'm ready to go back to work. And I'm sick of this. And the union, I can't get a straight answer from them.
0: How long can you hold out?
4: Oh, probably another week.
0: A week.
4: Right. I'm going to school. And I mean, I can have my parents help me out, but I know there's guys that have mortgages, they have families, and they're hurting right now a lot more than I am. And I know they can't go more than another week. And right now, I'm trying to call the union, trying to find out what's up with them. They don't want to give me a straight answer.
0: What do you ask them? What are your questions?
4: Well, I'm trying to get updates. I ask for, like, numbers, you know, numbers I can call. They say, oh, well, I don't know right now. And I pay $23 a month for union dues, and it's ridiculous that they can't give me just accurate information or straight information. And it's just getting ridiculous.
0: If you see UPS beginning to hire people, non-union people, to come in and do the work, what would you do?
4: Honestly, I don't know. I'd be upset, you know, because that's my job. And I don't really have a choice. You know, if I cross the line, I get fined. And so it's not even worth it to cross the line.
0: Mm-hmm.
4: So it's kind of...
0: If the vote were held today, how do you think it would go?
4: Just based on from what I hear from my coworkers, mm-hmm. it might go. It might pass. Because that's what I was asking a lot of the full-timers. And
0: well, what do you mean when you say pass? You mean...
4: I think that it might be the people would approve of it.
0: Oh, they'd approve the offer and go
4: yeah,
0: back
4: maybe.
0: To work?
4: You know, I think it'd be very close. It's kind of mixed right now, but I'm seeing more people sway towards agreeing with UPS.
0: So if the strike goes on like 2 or 3 more weeks and then the president steps in and then there is a vote, then it's very likely it's going to be a vote to go back to work, isn't it?
4: Correct. So
0: interesting. I'm trying to discern what's really going on here. One thing I do know is small business is really beginning to get hurt.
4: Oh, they are.
0: And small business is the backbone of America.
4: It is. And, you know, if the president could step in for baseball, which has no effect on our, you know, much effect on our economy, you know, why can't he step in for this? This is crushing America.
0: Well, what do you want to see? Would you want to see the president step in and there be a vote, or the president step in and have there being a cooling off period of some sort?
4: I would like to see a vote. You know, I honestly want to see that the workers vote on this, because back when we voted for the authorization to strike,
0: did you vote to strike?
4: Yes, I did.
0: And but if that vote came up today, you think you'd probably vote to go back and accept?
4: Right. And there's been new proposals since then, and the unions aren't admitting to that. You know, I think there's been 3 new proposals. And everyone wants a vote, and the unions are saying, well, no, we can't do that right now.
0: Mm-hmm.
4: And they're avoiding the issue.
0: All right, I think I've got the picture. I really, really appreciate your call, sir. Thank you.
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4: Russ Faria was charged with a crime that he swore he did not commit.
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4: Just after Christmas, Troy, Missouri, 2011.
6: The jury was left with no alternative, and in most people's words, the husband did it. Who else would have?
4: The prosecutor said it was rage, greed. We wouldn't be here if the answer was that easy.
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4: I'm Keith Morrison. I've been a correspondent for Dateline NBC for 25 years. And in that time, I've never seen a story quite like this before. 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
10: I'm Deborah Valentine. A rare September nor'easter affecting the Northeast. Nassau County Executive and New York Republican nominee for Governor Bruce Blakeman joining Fox's The Big Weekend Show.
11: This is an especially strong storm, and it's made even more problematic because of the full moon that we'll have tonight. So the big concern is about the high tide.
10: Forecasters say the brunt of the nor'easter is occurring overnight until 10 a.m. Sunday. New York City police say a 56-year-old man was killed by a falling tree in Brooklyn. President Trump rejecting Iran's proposed seven-day plan to reopen the Strait of Hormuz and restart nuclear talks as the U.S. push to cripple Tehran economically.
12: Well, I'm rejecting their deal. They want to make a deal where they open the strait immediately because they're losing so badly. You know, you don't read that or you don't see that in the fake news.
10: President Trump making that comment while outside the White House today. 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
1: Still looking for union representation. I've got a union shop steward for the for UPS Teamsters on the line coming up in a moment. And we are only taking UPS employees, managers, and union reps. Calls from any of the above on any of the lines. Coming up more in a moment.
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1: All right, going now to Denver, Colorado. Hello there, are you there?
10: Yes.
1: You are there.
10: My name is Byron E. Moore.
1: I'm sorry, Byron
10: E. Moore.
1: E. Moore.
10: P.
1: P, as in, yes. Paul. All right, Byron, welcome to the program. What do you do?
10: I'm a shop steward for the Rocky Mountain region for UPS, and I work inside the hub. I'm one of the part-timers.
1: Okay, and so you are then an official union rep, really?
10: Yes, I am an official rep. I'm a shop steward.
1: Okay, what's your take on the strike so far, Byron? It's beginning to really hurt small business, even my sponsors, you know, dependent on deliveries. The other people, the other services are not picking up the slack. It's beginning to hurt the nation.
10: Well, what you just said is correct. You know, packages can't get out, and UPS doesn't have the manpower. And so the other small companies are affected.
1: That's right. So how do you feel now about the continuance of the strike? I would imagine from your point of view, you want to hang in there.
10: I do. In my opinion, I kind of like the strike for many reasons. You know, one, for the pay for the part-timers is very low, and it needs to be increased.
1: I thought that the issue was the number or percentage of part-time
10: employees. Well, they added subcontracting, for one. But my issue is the pay, for me.
1: The pay.
10: Yeah.
1: Which begins, what is the beginning scale? Is it, are these colors we've had, correct, about $8 and some odd?
10: It depends on which area you're in. Mm-hmm. In my region, it's $8. Some regions, I heard it was $9.
1: And with about a 50 cent per year raise, something like that?
10: Yeah, 50 cents or 55 cents per year.
1: Mm-hmm. What are the big issues for the union, aside from a raise from the for the part-timers? There's also the pension, right?
10: Yeah, the pension and the subcontracting is the big issue for the union.
1: Mm-hmm. We've heard that the union only has about another week's worth of strike benefits to pay out to the those on strike. Is that about right?
10: That's about right. That's correct.
1: Well, there must be a lot of pressure on you, Byron, from your members to get something done so they can survive. Is there?
10: Well, today, 15 members crossed the picket line here today.
1: 15?
10: 15, and they were all drivers.
1: We've heard that there are going to be fines for those who are crossing the line.
10: Yes, they are. And possibly their membership revoked, too.
1: So it's really serious. All right, let's put a few other employees on the line with you. West of the Rockies, you're on the air. Hello.
11: Hello.
1: You work for UPS?
11: Yes, I work in Albuquerque as a part-timer.
1: Albuquerque, all right. Well, you're on the air, sir. What do you have to contribute? Byron Moore is here from Denver. He's a union rep.
11: Well, I agree. I think we had to do something. We needed to do something to, because I've been a part-timer for 6 years. And I work an average of 30 hours a week, sometimes 40. I'm a cover driver, and I'm a sorter also. And there's the opportunities there, but UPS isn't really giving us a chance. We want to work, but they're not giving us a chance. We don't think that's fair. And, you know, I don't have a beef with the wages. We make excellent money. But I don't know. We want the opportunity.
1: So you support the strike?
11: I do support the strike. But I think there's a lot of confusion now, especially even on my part, as to what the strike is about anymore.
1: All right. Byron, what would you say? What is the strike about now?
10: Well, the strike is about the pension, subcontracting, and the pay issue for the part-timers and full-time jobs opportunity for the part-timers. Because in my district, we can't even keep any part-timers.
11: That's how it is here. Also.
10: Yeah. Because they don't want to wait 7 years to become a full-timer, so they quit.
11: Yeah, an average over here in Albuquerque gets about 10 years to be a full-timer.
1: Yeah. 10 years, wow.
10: Mm-hmm.
1: All right.
10: Ours is 7 years.
1: All right, well, I appreciate the call. East of the Rockies, you're on the air with Art Bell and Byron P. Moore. Hello.
12: Hello, how you doing, Art?
1: All right, where are you?
12: Cleveland, Ohio.
1: Okay, you're going to have to speak up good and loud for us. Get close to the phone.
12: Oh, okay. I'm sorry. Can you hear me now?
1: Yeah. What do you do?
12: I'm a part-time air driver.
1: Okay.
12: And I think I got the reason why the union don't want to vote on this contract and that the company wants us to vote on this contract.
1: All right. What do you think it is?
12: Yes. What it is that most of the Teamsters are part-timers. I think it's like 65% part-timers. And out of that 65%, I think maybe 90.
1: You said you think maybe 90?
12: Yeah, my grandmother.
1: Okay, it sounds like he's
12: okay.
1: Busy.
12: Yeah, I'm here, Art.
1: All right.
12: Okay.
1: You said out of that 65%?
12: Yeah, I think in about 90% of that 60 are part-timers who only been there maybe a couple years and only plan on being there a couple of more years. So what the company wants is those people to vote on these contracts which don't apply to them.
1: I see.
12: Because they will not be there.
1: All right. Well, that's a very good point. Byron, do you think that is probably accurate, that a lot of them really don't care because they're not shooting for the long haul anyway, so they're liable to vote to go back to work? Is that part of the fear of a vote?
10: That's about right. That's about right. Some of the part-timers feel that way.
1: So in other words, you think it is possible that if there was a vote now, going into the second week of the strike, the vote would be to go back to work?
10: I would believe so. I believe so.
1: What would your attitude be if the president stepped in?
10: Of the United States?
1: Of the United States, yes. Mm-hmm.
10: I kind of anticipate him stepping in anyway, so I wouldn't be surprised.
1: That would provoke a vote, wouldn't it?
10: Yeah.
1: And that would, your view would be the vote probably would be to go back to work.
10: Exactly.
1: Would you be angry?
10: I would be angry. I would kind of be, it would kind of be like I was let down in a way. Because, you know, I'm trying to fight for people's jobs and not letting the company have subcontracting in there and taking over the pension. And that would be a letdown to me if the president stepped in.
1: All right. First time caller line. You're on the air with Byron P. Moore and Art Bell. Hello.
13: Hi, good morning.
1: Good morning. Where are you?
10: Good morning.
13: In South Florida.
1: South Florida. Okay.
13: Yes.
1: What do you do there, sir?
13: I'm a full-time driver.
1: Oh, full-time, all right.
13: Yes. And a lot of those issues, some of the people that were on before, some of the employees that were on before, hit it on the head. I think one of the big issues is the part-time thing, as far as part-timers working 40 or more hours a week. And I mean consistently. This is not covering extra work. This is consistently, week to week. I know a part-timer that's been working over 40 hours a week for over 2 years, and they're still classified as part-time. They still get part-time benefits, and if they go to full-time, they have to start all over on the seniority. They lose all their seniority as a part-timer, and they're considered new hires as far as seniority goes. So, I mean, the company, in my opinion, is trying to dilute the full-time ranks with part-timers, and I think that's a major problem, and I think that's wrong.
1: So you're willing to stand and stay on strike?
13: Yeah, for that and other reasons. I think the pension issue, I think UPS has a couple good points with that. But, I mean, to me, it's like, for instance, the UPS handles the health and welfare benefits for part-timers now, and they just tried to cancel that because for part-timers that are on strike. So, I mean, could you imagine if UPS has the whole ball of wax, your health and welfare benefits, your pension and everything like that? And then, I mean, how can you... how can you have any type of collective bargaining against them in the future, you know, under those circumstances?
1: Okay. I appreciate the call. Thank you. Byron, at some point, with businesses beginning to go broke, small businesses, a lot of them operate on very small margins, does an appeal on that note mean much to you?
10: Yeah, it does. It does. I mean, I feel for the small business person. I really do. It does.
1: I deal with a lot of them, and I know they're in trouble.
10: Yeah.
1: They're starting to get in trouble. And at some point, how long do you think this would go on or should go on before there should be some intervention to save everybody? And, you know, UPS, the company, the employees who are going to start to have a rough time, and all these companies.
10: I would think it would be a week.
1: About
10: another week, yeah.
1: Another week, huh?
10: Mm-hmm. I don't think the government will let it go along past that.
1: Okay. Wildcard Line, you're on the air with Art Bell and Byron Moore. Hi.
14: Hello.
1: Where are you?
14: I'm out in Southern California.
1: Okay.
14: I'm a full-time driver.
1: Oh.
14: And I just wanted to make a few points. A couple people were mistaken on certain things that I just wanted to clarify.
1: Go ahead.
14: The part-timers, when they get hired to a full-time position, they basically cut their time in half, okay, because I've basically only been working half the time. For instance, if you worked there for 4 years as a part-timer, when you became a full-time driver, then you had 2 year seniority, okay, and that's how it works. Now, the other guy said that you have to start all over again, and that's not correct, because I just got hired full-time not too long ago.
1: Byron, which is it?
10: May I ask you a question, sir?
14: Sir.
10: What was the starting rate when you got hired as a full-timer?
14: As a full-timer?
10: Yeah.
14: I believe it started out at about 11:30 an hour, and then I reached top pay in 2 years.
10: See, what the guy was talking about was that some of the part-timers have been there like 17 years who have like $16 an hour.
14: Okay.
10: And what he was talking about is they would go back down starting from $11 an hour. That's what he was talking about.
14: Okay, well...
10: See what I'm getting at?
14: Yeah, but that's still their choice. You know,
10: that's
14: I mean,
10: true.
14: There's a
10: true.
14: Lot of part-timers out there that want to be part-timers, okay? There's a lot of guys that are going to school, and UPS pays them good money, and they got great benefits, and that's what they want to do. You know, now, I got lucky. I was in the right place at the right time, and I got hired to full-time in 3 years. So I was the exception to the rule.
10: Okay.
14: However...
10: What about the ones that have been there 5 years? It's still, the UPS won't let them drive.
14: There's only so many full-time jobs available, okay?
10: Well,
14: now, For instance, let me give you an example, okay?
10: Okay.
14: Let's say you're a preloader in the morning.
10: Mm-hmm.
14: Okay, you go in from, what do they start, 2 in the morning, 3 in the morning, and they work till about 8, okay? Now, if they're going to make the guys full-time, that means they'd have to have that guy go home for about 8 hours and have him come back in the p.m. and work the sort. That doesn't make any sense. You know, that's the only way they can convert those part-time jobs into full-time jobs, and that's just not feasible for UPS. Now, I'm all for more full-time jobs, but you got to admit, in the last 2 years, I don't know about your center, but in my center, they've hired about 15 new drivers in about a year and a half, full-time drivers.
10: Now,
14: okay,
10: there's the problem. My center is different from yours. They haven't hired anybody in the last 2 months.
14: Well, yeah.
10: Our center is a little bit different than your center.
14: Well, I don't know. Two months and a year. I mean, you know, we haven't hired any new guys in 2 months. But
10: and see, you've been lucky because you've only worked there what 3 years and you got hired on full time.
14: Yeah, but it's a small center too. There's only
10: 540
14: drivers.
10: See, ours is a bigger center. See, ours is the largest part in the Rocky Mountain region. And see, there's people that have been waiting there for 7 years that haven't become full time drivers.
14: Well,
10: See, your center is a little different from ours.
14: I'm sure it is. I'm sure there's a lot of differences depending on how big your center is.
10: Yeah.
14: But a gentleman called earlier, this is some of the things that I'm experiencing with the picket and the picket line and such. We're getting a lot of, basically, I don't know how to put it. They're playing pretty dirty. The union is okay, and I don't particularly support everything that the union is going after. Okay,
15: what do you mean when you say the union is playing dirty? What do you mean?
14: Well, okay, I'll give you an example. I get a phone call the other day telling me that if I don't go picket, then I'm going to be fined. Okay? Well, I did not sign that strike authorization, all right? Now, I don't feel like if I didn't sign it, I shouldn't have to go down there and picket. And if I don't, they're going to fine me, all right? Now, I feel like when it comes right down to it, you know, my wife doesn't work, and I've got a brand-new 6-month-old baby, okay? I'm very limited as far as how long I can go without working, all right? So I feel like my loyalty first comes to my family, all right? And at this point, the way things are going with the union, I'm losing my loyalty to the union, all right? And my family's coming first, and if it comes right down to it, I'm gonna go to work, all right? Now,
15: for UPS?
14: For UPS, absolutely.
15: Now, Byron, what do you say to somebody like this?
10: Well, you know, look, there are some people that didn't even take time to even read the proposals, and they voted to strike in the first place. And now, since we're on strike, now they want to cry that, you know, I don't think this should be happening, and we want another strike vote. You know, and it's in the bylaws that if you cross the picket line or if you don't walk the picket line, you get fined. And if you think that it should be changed, you should get involved.
14: I'll tell you what. I've been about as involved as I can possibly be.
10: You should get involved.
14: Okay, I've been involved as the next guy. I've been looking at the internet, both sides of it. I've been looking at both sides of the fence. All right. Now the union, in July, they told us what was on the table.
10: Mm-hmm.
14: Okay. And they said, now vote on it. Okay. Now a month has gone by and there's been 3 different offers on the table since then. Okay. And the latest offer that they put out, you have to admit, is a great offer. It's a better, they got a better pension plan. They got a higher, they got one of the best raises in the history of the company. They got bonuses. They got all these kind of things that, you know, how can you complain about something like that?
15: Is it time, Byron, for another vote?
10: I would say, yeah, in fairness. You know, fairness to everybody. Because, you know, like I said, people don't take time to read the proposals. Then they go and vote. Then when we're on strike, then they want to have another vote. So we should have another vote to make it fair.
15: Sounds like he agrees with you, caller.
14: Right on. Well, I just wanted to say one more thing.
15: Sure.
14: I know you guys are pressed for time. But I just wanted to indicate, if there's anybody out there that feels the same way I do that's an employee at UPS, there's a way around the fine, okay, if you want to cross the picket line. And what you do is you call the labor board, and they'll tell you what to do, and you can basically resign from the union, okay, legally. This is a legal thing you can do. And then after you resign, you can cross the picket line, and you won't be fined, okay? Now, after that, if the union does come to an agreement, then the company is liable to basically get you back into the union at no cost to you.
15: Does that sound right to you, Byron?
10: That's exactly what will happen. Yeah, you can do that. Exactly.
15: So, in other words, it's kind of almost like, in a way, giving up your citizenship and going to a foreign country where you don't have to pay taxes and where you can do it.
10: That's correct. That's correct.
14: But the way things are going, Art, is that the way I see it happening, you know, I've talked to union guys and I've talked to management, and both agree that we're losing business, okay? And if this thing goes on long enough, you know, our business is going to be such bad shape that we may not get hired when we come back.
15: I understand.
14: And so, you know, something's got to be done now. I don't care if it's the president intervening, and I agree with you guys 100% on that. The president should have intervened a long time ago.
15: Well, he did in the baseball strike.
14: Right. Right.
15: And if we sit here and consider which is more critical to the commerce of this country, you guys are much more, are far, far, far more critical. There's no question about that.
14: Absolutely. I concur.
15: All right. Well, listen, I want to thank you both. Byron, I want to thank you for coming on the air.
10: Thank you.
15: And caller, thank you.
14: You bet.
15: Take care, both of you. We are discussing the UPS strike. We are talking with UPS employees, and I'm beginning to get a fairly clear picture. Because, folks, I'm not kidding you. The fate of these individual people counts, these UPS employees, who have payments to make, families to maintain. But it goes far beyond that. It goes to our economy, whether or not you know it. Small business in America makes up the great lion's share of our economy. Small business depends on parts and pieces and products being delivered to them so they can sell them. And generally, they've got to send it out by UPS. The others have not picked up. Mail has picked up a little bit. FedEx has picked up a little bit. But by and large, things are beginning to ground to a halt out there. And that means the economy is going to begin to ground to a halt. Some say they'd be very upset if the president of the U.S., that is, stepped in. And I see that I've got more union people now. So we'll be getting to that when we come back and continuing with this. So calls only from UPS employees, union folks, management. We're talking about something that I think is critical to all of America, and we will continue that.
0: 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More Somewhere in Time coming up.

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12: Weathering the storm, I'm Deborah Valentine, Fox News. 40 million people are in the path of a rare early season nor'easter affecting the Mid-Atlantic and New England states. The worst effects are expected overnight. Fox weather meteorologist Jane Minar.
13: Heavy band of rain lifting up into southern New England has prompted a flash flood warning for parts of southern Massachusetts, where we are expecting to pick up our biggest rain totals, upwards of 3 to 5 inches of rain through the duration of this storm. Top winds, 30 to 40 mile per hour gusts. Nantucket earlier today gusted in the 60s. A little further down south into the Jersey Shore, we have a northerly wind at the Jersey Shore that will persist as we head into tonight, but unfortunately expecting another high tide to arrive anywhere between 8 o'clock tonight and 10 p.m. up through New England. Major flooding expected yet again, where we will see that compounding effect of the wind and the waves.
12: At least one death is reported due to the nor'easter. A 56-year-old Brooklyn, New York man died when a tree fell on him. Hurricane Nolo is tracking just south of the Hawaiian Islands, packing 90 mile per hour winds. It's beginning to slowly edge westward away from the Big Island. Dr. Michael Brennan is the director of the National Hurricane Center.
14: Hurricane Nolo, located to the south of the Big Island on this Saturday, likely to see the worst impacts there today. Tropical storm force winds, heavy rainfall, the potential for flooding. So be in your safe place. Come back to hurricanes.gov for more information on the storm.
12: Nolo is the third hurricane to impact Hawaii in recent months. It follows Hurricane Lala in August and Hurricane Lowell earlier in September. Authorities in Florida arrested a civilian who violently engaged with security personnel outside of MacDill Air Force Base in Tampa Saturday afternoon. The suspect and an officer were left with non-life-threatening injuries. The investigation is ongoing. 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
9: Chicago, 1989.
10: White victim, female, pretty, wealthy.
9: A white woman's murder shocks the city. A black man from the projects comes forward with information about the case.
11: He says the police are his friends.
9: But out of nowhere, he goes from star witness to prime suspect.
11: And then that's it. They turn on him.
9: The system is hungry for a conviction. Lee Harris is sentenced to 90 years.
12: I get 90 years for killing somebody I have never seen.
9: Behind bars, Lee finds an unlikely ally in his cellie, Robert. The pair are like chalk and cheese. There's no way their paths would ever cross on the outside. But as a fellow inmate, Robert sees through the lies and vows to do the unthinkable. Clear Lee's name.
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9: 103.5 FM. As you may know, earlier in the day, there was a tragedy in Nashville as a manager trying to deliver some packages. His truck overturned, I believe, went over an overpass in Nashville. Well, guess what? Here's David. How do I pronounce your last name?
10: It's Artis Bowden, like the coach down in, where is it, Florida?
9: Bowden. Okay, David Bowden. And David, you're a business agent. That's and great. A member of the Southern Negotiating Committee. What does a business agent do?
10: Well, I represent the United Parcel Service employees down here, and I sort of, I'm a grievance handler. I process grievances and try to resolve issues and disputes that arise between the employer and the employee, and that's my main role and function.
9: Okay. As a member of the Southern Negotiating Committee, what do you do?
10: Well, as a member of the negotiating committee, Art, you got to understand, and me, the listeners, that I don't know if there's anybody listening to this other than UPS employees right now, but if there are, you've got to understand that I think there's roughly or approximately 13 different conferences or supplemental issues involved in this. You have national language, which is common to all supplements, and then you have your different geographical regions that may have a little bit slightly different pay rates and
9: sure.
10: holidays or vacations that are observed in that part of the country. But the we have 13 different regions. I work in the southern region, and I was a member of the negotiating committee for the southern region.
9: David, would you care to comment at all on the tragedy that occurred there in Nashville earlier today?
10: Yeah, first off, we would like to, express our deepest sympathy to the employee and his family. It was a horrible accident. It was a member of management out doing hourly work. We feel very, sympathetic

0: toward the family. The story I have it is he was actually a regional safety trainer.
1: Oh boy.
0: For the company, and had just recently acquired a CDL. I think at some point, maybe 15 years ago, he used to be a tractor trailer driver, but had since gone into management and had been, you know, quite a while since he drove a tractor trailer. And tractor trailer driving is a learned skill.
1: Sure.
0: And you really need to, you know, have hands-on training. And the company right now is so desperate to try to move some of this volume that's still in the system, as well as maintain the facade of keeping the business running, that they're putting, we feel, people that are not qualified out on the road.
1: So more of this could happen.
0: Well, a lot more of it could happen, especially at the point that the company decides to start bringing in subcontractors, because UPS has, you know, I have some qualms with their safety record in some areas, but their driver training programs, at least when I was there, I worked for the company 20 years, was excellent. They had an excellent driver training program and emphasized safety, and used to give quarterly rides where they would ride with the employee every 3 or 4 months and grade them. And so they emphasize safety above all else, and we have actually the best safety record on the road as a group.
1: All right, what do you say about the company's latest offer? There are a lot of drivers and feeder drivers and people that have called the show this night already saying, look, we want to vote.
0: Okay. I would say that a lot of people are just getting really tuned in to what collective bargaining is. And collective bargaining, what you have is you have two sides that sit down at a table. And they both are at some distance. Everybody goes from the extreme to somewhere at a moderating point that both sides can live with. In the case of the company, and as you well know, we have declared from the beginning that this is an unfair labor practice strike, based on the pretense that the company has come forward and met us on our proposals, and then at the 11th hour, as they did on the day before the contract expired on the 31st, reversed their position and gone back to a more regressive position, which they had earlier put out. Now, we consider that an unfair labor. We consider that bad faith bargaining. You spend hours and hours and hours negotiating across the table, and you both come to a point that you can agree on, and then the company comes back in and says, well, we changed our mind. We're not going to do that.
1: There's no talks going on now.
0: No, there are not. Not that I know of. I haven't heard any of today. And let me just say, you know, to all your listeners out there, the proposals on the table now, the hardcore proposals, have been on the table. The issues of the part-time, full-time job issue, the issues on subcontracting, the issue on the pension, has been on the table for 4 to 5 months now. And if you're small business is a hurry, and I myself have my package car drivers going out into the community. We have good community support in Nashville, and I feel that the community is behind us on this issue. This is an issue that strikes deep into the heart of all working families.
1: Do you think that'll last a week or two from now?
0: Well, I don't know, but what I wanted to say, let me finish and say that if the small business is upset, don't be upset with the employees and the Teamsters. The man in charge right now, the chief CEO, is Jim Kelly. I'll give you his address, and you can write him. His address is United Parcel Service, World Headquarters, 55 Glen Lake Parkway, Northeast, Atlanta, Georgia, 30328. Jim Kelly.
1: Hold on. If you're going to give an address, give it twice.
0: Okay, Jim Kelly.
1: Right.
0: CEO, United Parcel Service, World Headquarters, 55 Glen Lake Parkway Northeast, Atlanta, Georgia, 30328. And tell Jim to come back to the table and get down to some serious bargaining. Mr. Carey is somebody said on the one of the news shows the other day, is this a Ron Carey issue, a diversion to keep the heat off of you over these internal union politics? And Ron said, well, it wasn't that, but it was, if you wanted to label it a Ron Carey issue, it is, in that Ron Carey does not believe in part-time America. We don't have part-time mortgages. We don't have part-time doctor bills. We don't have part-time automobile allowance, automobile expenditures. And so we want full-time jobs. The company has lost more money in the last 7 days than what they would have given up had they agreed to the proposals that have already been put forward. So now that ought to make the small businesses mad.
1: Yep. Is it down to a matter of personalities and stubborn people?
0: Well, I think it's a matter of bad business sense on the part of Mr. Kelly. And I would, if I was a shareholder in UPS, I would be jumping up and down. We were not asking for unrealistic. You got to put it in perspective. The Teamsters Union gave UPS latitude when they went into the air business with this part-time workforce. And in the last 4 years, in that they were growing, they were having to expand the business, and they were having to buy airplanes and set up these facilities, which is extremely extremely expensive. We gave them a lot of latitude in the previous contracts with the part-time workforce so that they could do this under the pretense, under good faith bargaining, that they would in turn reciprocate at some point and make good full-time jobs out of this.
1: All right, David, what would you say to an employee, and a lot of them have called already, and I can summarize what they've said. They've said, look, I can't take it. I'm out a week, going into the second week. The strike support funds are about to end. I've got a family. I'm going to resign the union and go to work. What do you say to that group?
0: Well, I would say to them that they need to look within themselves. Collective bargaining and unionism is not about one person and one person's needs. It's about it's a community effort, and it's about what's good for everyone involved, not just myself. Everybody looks in the mirror every morning and thinks of me. Look at what your children and your grandchildren, what's the legacy you're going to leave for them? That's what we're fighting for. We're fighting for full-time jobs. Unions have always stood for middle-class America, and UPS is at the top of the pile on setting the standards on pay issues and on health and safety issues. And that is what we're fighting for. And if people want to take the easy buyout, and I don't know, what do you do to put a little steel in people's backbone? Who knows? I guess it depends on how you're raised.
1: All right, let's bring a couple of them on. They may well be on your side. I would think the majority will be first-time caller line. You're on the air with Art Bell and David Bowden. Hello?
0: Hi.
1: Yes.
0: Hello.
1: Where are you? Caller?
2: Hello?
1: Yes.
2: Oh,
1: yes,
2: hello,
1: you. Man. It's you, dear. Go ahead.
2: I just want to say there's a whole bunch of different concerns and issues for our short-term part-timers. And
1: are you a part-timer?
2: Yes, I'm part-timer. I'm sort of. I've been there for 3 years, and I'll probably just be there until I'm done with school. A lot of us part-timers, we've only been there for a couple years and won't stay that much longer. We won't break the picket line, but we just might not be coming back to UPS when the strike is settled. A lot of people are looking for new jobs right now, and they're not going to be going back when the strike is
1: over. So in other words, if you had an opportunity to vote tomorrow, you'd vote to go back to work?
2: I might vote to go back to work, not necessarily to end negotiations, because a lot of part-timers are disgusted with the way they've been treated, you know, over the past few years. Because for part-timers, a lot of the concerns is not pension or full-time jobs, because they don't want to work full-time. Part-time is fine for them. The main concerns for us is the wage increases. And in letters that they've sent to all the UPS employees, they had said it would cost them twice their annual profits to have a jointly run pension plan and a dollar raise per year, which I don't think that's true.
1: All right, David, there are a lot of people like that young lady, David, who say, look, I've been there a couple of years. I'm not going to be there more than a couple more years. I really don't care about all of this. And if I could vote tomorrow, I'd vote to go back to work. Is that why the union probably doesn't want to vote right now?
0: No. Let me just say this. You know, I was saying the same thing 20 years ago because I was in college and working part-time. And I'm very sympathetic to her situation in that she feels that she probably won't make a career out of UPS. But the rate of pay down here in Nashville is $8 for loaders, unloaders, and $9 for sorters, and $8 for all others. So you have an $8 and $9 an hour rate.
1: Right.
0: The unemployment rate in the Nashville area is something like 1% or less than 1%. They bring these kids in here. They stick them in a 40-foot trailer. They say, we want you to unload this trailer in 1 hour. And then on down the line, they got a guaranteed 3 hours. They guarantee them 3 hours. So, nine out of 10 of the people that they bring through the gate and hire in, they walk out because they say, I can go down to McDonald's and make 7.5 and not have to pick up anything heavier than a French fry basket. The pay issue is something for the part-time. We're not opposed to part-time jobs. We want there to be. If someone wants to work part-time, we definitely encourage that. And we're not opposed to part-time jobs. What we are opposed to is the continual attrition of full-time jobs and the company not replacing them.
1: Mm-hmm.
0: They came up with this hocus-pocus, we're going to create 10,000 jobs in the next 4 years, but what they're not telling the public is they're going to lose that many through attrition. And so what we have is a flat line. The company's growing, the profits are bigger, the opportunity's greater, but yet everything is stagnated on the full-time level. And I personally, speaking as a business representative, have many, many employees that work 45, 50, 60 hours a week, year after year, and are part-time and have part-time benefits, and they can't schedule anything. They don't know whether to buy a house because...
1: Sure.
0: Yeah, it's tough.
1: How long do you think the union can realistically hold out, David, without the membership beginning to splinter and fall apart? Or well, without so much damage being done that nobody can recover?
0: Well, I wake up and say my prayers every day. I feel that on this issue, I feel the union has the moral high ground, and I feel that the country is behind us on this issue. The community in the Nashville area is behind us. The whole labor movement in this country is behind us. And from what I hear from the labor secretary and just my own gut feeling, I feel President Clinton believes in this issue, that part-time America just doesn't work.
1: All right.
0: And we're not opposed to part-time.
1: I understand. All right. Wild Card Line, you're on the air with David Bowden. Hi. Hello there.
3: Hi.
1: You're on the air, sir.
3: All right. I'm a full-time driver here in Texas. Been driving 15 years. You still there?
1: Yeah.
3: Okay,
1: yeah.
3: I've got a couple things I want to say. First of all, on the issue of President Clinton getting involved in this, Teamsters, I believe, backed President Clinton, so I don't see him getting involved in this in the near future whatsoever. Secondly, I was on vacation when the strike authorization went out for vote, and I do want to vote whether to ratify the contract or not. Thirdly, when I got back from vacation, I had calls on my machine from union members stating that if I did not show up at the picket line, my insurance benefits would cease.
1: All right, listen, we're toward the bottom of the hour here. Can you both hold on?
3: All right.
1: All right. And how about you, David?
0: Sure.
1: Just hang tough with us for a little while, if you would.
0: Well, okay.
1: On the other hand, if you have to go, I understand.
0: No, well, I mean, well, that's fine. I'll hold.
1: All right, David. Hold on, then. David Bowden, who is a member of the Southern Negotiating Committee and dead flat tired in Nashville, where they had the tragedy earlier today, and my caller from Texas, both will be back after the break.
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3: Charges laid by LA police against O.J. Simpson in connection with the brutal slaying of his ex-wife Nicole and 25-year-old Ron
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5: We, the jury, find the defendant, Orenthal James Simpson, not guilty of the crime of murder.
6: Dear Mr. Simpson, hello. It's me, Kim, Ron Goldman's sister. I'm sure it's really weird to be getting a letter from me, but for years, I've listened to what everybody else has to say about you. The lawyers, the media, but never from you. I'm wondering if you would sit down and talk to me. I just want to understand whatever can be understood. That's a letter that I wrote to the man I believe brutally killed my brother. 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
6: Hi, Daddy. 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
9: I'm Chris DeMayo. The East Coast continues to get pounded by a major nor'easter as heavy rain and high winds hit the region. That's likely to last through the overnight hours. Meantime, Hurricane Nolo is moving away from Hawaii Island, but not before its effects are felt.
10: Hurricane Nolo, located to the south of the Big Island on this Saturday, likely to see the worst impacts there today. Tropical storm force winds, heavy rainfall, the potential for flooding.
9: That's National Hurricane Center Director Michael Brennan. Iran proposing a deal to reopen the Strait of Hormuz.
11: You know why? Because they're dying. You know why they're dying? Because they have no money coming in. Because they get their money from the Hormuz Strait.
9: President Trump rejecting the Iranian proposal. Earlier this week, the U.S. held indirect talks with Iran. 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
1: That's what a lot of UPS employees are doing right now, is counting flowers on the wall and not much else. I have with me David Bowden, who is a member of the Southern Negotiating Committee. He's in Nashville, where a tragedy occurred earlier today, and he's had a rough, long day. So I appreciate your sticking it out, David. We'll be right back.
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1: Still there?
10: Problem. Yeah, anything for the calls, Art.
1: All right. Well, at least a lot of people are getting to hear you. Here is the employee from Texas back on the air again.
11: Art.
1: Yeah, we both hear you just fine. Go ahead.
11: Okay. Let me go on here. Okay. I've been given a shift to work down at the picket line, which I will honor the picket line because I will not cross with my fellow employees down there. I'm fortunate. My wife's a professional lady, so I can withstand this a bit longer than most of the guys. I've been given a 21-hour shift for the week, Monday through Sunday, at a rate of $55 a week. Most of the people who cross the picket line down here at my hub are part-timers, and these are the people of which the union says that this thing is a part-time issue, which the guys I work with down here in Texas feel that it's a pension issue here involved. We've got 300 to 400 drivers, I believe, here that run out of the hub, and I think 14 of them have crossed the picket line down here. I myself would rather see UPS control the pension here, because now as it is, my monies that go into the pension plan that are controlled by Teamsters not only goes for the Teamster membership that works at UPS, but for all Teamster employees throughout the U.S. And I believe that a UPS-run pension plan would better benefit the UPS employees, because the monies that we would put into this pension plan would go to UPS employees solely.
1: David, do you want to comment on that?
10: Well, I don't, you know, the issue of, you know, he talked about several different things, and you know, I have a tendency to drift. I've been up so long, but I hear a lot of frustration in his voice, and you know, I of course I've been getting it all day long, out on the line. But the issue on the pension plan, my main problem with it, as well as the negotiators, is that, it, for example, when Eastern Airline, they maintained the employees' pension program, and so when they started coming on hard times, they used that money to float the airplanes a while longer.
1: Yep.
10: And what happened at the point that they went bankrupt, the employees ended up with nothing. And so under the Teamsters pension plan under Central States is what that gentleman in Texas falls under. That's administered by, it's either five or six union representatives and five or six company, or it may be four, but it's an equal number. And it's also governed and overseen by ERISA, which is a federal agency, and keeps it in line and keeps it from doing things that it shouldn't be doing. Now, what the company's proposal is, they would be not controlled by ERISA, and they would be able to take that money. They had a program with UPS they started back in, years ago. It was called the Thrift Plan. It was sort of a profit-sharing program that they did, and they had it for many, many years, and without anyone's, you know, without coming to the membership or to the employees, the company took it on themselves to stop that program. And that's an example of what could happen with the pension. The gentleman, if he would read the proposals that the company has given on the pension issue, he needs to read the fine print in it, because the fine print says that, well, number one, once you reach your Social Security age, where you start drawing Social Security, they're going to deduct that from the payment that they would give you. Say if they're offering $3,000 for 30 and out, or $3,500, or whatever it is they're offering, at the point that you start drawing Social Security, you would deduct your Social Security from that amount, and you would get that much less on your pension. It also says that these benefits will be maintained at no less than what is in effect of May 1997. I believe that's what it says. So, on a, for example, a 25 and out right now under Central States is only $1,500 a month. So the company at any time could cut the benefit down to $1,500 a month. Let me also say that the pension issue with Central States has been resolved, in that Central States trustees have agreed to a higher benefit that matches what UPS has already put on the table. So why is the company continuing to drag this? You know, like Ron Carey said, it's not a red herring; it's a dead, you know, it's a dead sardine that they're dragging around the room. The issue's resolved. The money's been negotiated. The trustees have agreed to the benefit, but the company wants their hands on this money. And let me just say this to all the listeners. UPS is one of 11 companies in the whole country. There's only 11 of them, and they're one of them. They're AAA rated. And they just went out and negotiated a loan about 4 months ago for $3 billion to invest into their air operation. Now, if UPS were sitting on all this pension money right now, and with this strike going on, where would your money go? Would it go to pay the interest on that note? Would it go to pay the principal on that note? Where would that money go? Who would control it? You wouldn't be, because you'd be out on the picket line. So we're not going to let the company have that money to use as a stick, you know, to beat the employees over the head with every time they want something better in their contract. Also, in regards to your $55 a week, brother, all I can tell you is that you're going to, at some point, you got to fight for something. It hurts. I know you're hurting for your money, and it irritates you that you're having to walk the strike line. But I'm telling you that most people in it that have had their ear to the ground on this thing, and the employees, I've been telling all my employees, save your money, prepare to go one day longer than they can go. And I don't believe the company's going to be able to maintain it. They need to get real. and get back to the table. All they are hemorrhaging.
1: Does all that make sense to you, caller?
11: Well, it kind of does, but you know, there are always two sides to the story. I'm a little confused, a little mixed up.
10: And that's by design.
11: I've been, like I say, I've been paying dues for 15 years, every month, and I have a real problem with this $55 a week for 21 hours work. And I'd also like to make one more point here. As you probably are aware, that the work that we are losing as a company now at UPS is a lot of it is going to non-union companies. Are you aware of that? I'm sure you are.
10: Yes, and I'm not sure that some of that's not by design on the company's part. This may sound a little off the wall, and they think this guy's been up 16 or 17 hours, and he's talking a little flaky, but the company went to a new system, Art, about a year ago. They called it remote delivery. I mean, I was in package car delivery back in the mid-70s where you didn't bring a package back. You got it delivered no matter what, or at least made the attempt to, and we made three attempts. The company has since gone to what they call remote, where these people on these rural routes, if you've got one box out way off the beaten path, the company wants you to remote that. In other words, sit on that box for a number of, until you get X number of boxes going out in that area where it makes it cost effective for you to go out in that area. I'm of the opinion that, the company could be, it may be beneficial to the company for the strike going in that maybe they won't lose ground volume. That's something to think about. They want more air. They want to increase their air profits, get more into the premium services because they're losing it. They see that the tariffs, when UPS was open up, especially in Texas, the tariff, that was before deregulation, and the tariffs control that said that you must service all the people. You can't go in and just cherry pick the cream of the crop like Federal and Roadway Express is doing, RPS is doing. And now UPS can, since deregulation, UPS could do the same thing, but because of this commitment that they have historically got themselves into, they're doing it. So maybe by design through this, maybe the UPS wants a strike.
1: All right.
10: That's why they're so entrenched.
1: David, here's a business person down in Florida, actually a doctor, I believe. Doctor, you're on the air with David Bowden in Nashville. Hello.
7: Hi, how are you?
1: All right.
10: Hello, Doc.
7: Hi, how are you doing, David?
10: Well, I'm kind of wore out, but I may be having to come see you for a visit after.
7: No, I don't do that anymore. otherwise, I wouldn't be using a lot of UPS services. We manufacture and distribute skincare products throughout the world, and the bulk of our business had been shipped by UPS. We run now $60,000 to $70,000 a year in accounts and growing. And fortunately, we have a good relationship with the post office, who has been very loyal. We go there every day.
10: Right.
7: Take a variety of packages that are rather small, and they've taken everything we've been able to put out to them since the strike started. Thank goodness, all of our COD orders, the whole nine yards.
10: Great.
7: I hate to say it, but the packages are getting there quicker, more reliably, and with lower cost to the customers. And I don't think I'll be going back to UPS when it's over, so I think the union's actually done me a favor. We're saving money for our customers.
10: Well,
7: in fact, I don't think I'll allow any union employees in my business anymore. Because, excuse me, if you gentlemen want to go on strike and tell a company how to run their business, I suggest that you quit, start your own shipping company, and let's see how good of a job you can do. And
10: yeah,
7: then let's see how your employees complain to you. Because if I was the CEO of UPS at this moment, I would fire every one of you. You'd have been gone days ago. And I'd have been out looking for new drivers. And I would not waste another breath on it.
10: Yeah, well.
7: That's exactly what I would. And if you were working for me and you went on strike, you'd be gone.
10: Sure.
7: Because you're using business owners as pawns, and let me tell you, we don't like it. And a lot of us are not going to put up with it, and I don't hold anything against the company. That's their policy, how they do things. If they want to have a lot of part-timers, that's their business. Mm-hmm. If you don't like it, quit. Go find another job. Start your own business. I like to see Mr. Carey run a shipping supply half as efficiently.
10: Okay.
7: He's probably never had a business of his own. He doesn't know the downside. You guys want all the benefits of owning a business, but you do not want the responsibilities. So I have no sympathy for you.
1: All right, let him reply, David.
10: Well, I mean, coming from a doctor, you know, I could. Well, I'm not going to say that all doctors.
12: Well, I don't practice.
10: Viewpoint, but I would say that you've probably been self-employed pretty much all your life, haven't you, Doc?
12: That's correct.
10: And what you've got to understand about UPS is that UPS, all the managers and supervisors, the shareholders of the company, the people that own the company, the bosses,
12: mm-hmm.
10: you know, they came off the street and they hired in as hourlies, the same hourlies that are basically on strike right now. They made a decision at some point to go into management, and at the point they go into management, then they start acquiring stock. Once
12: so
10: a year at Christmas. Well, the point is that it's not like some poor little rich kid that got himself through medical school and was set up in a medical practice. That you know, this is a company that is made by the employees, and I just
12: don't. Like
10: you obviously
12: got one on the line
10: don't
12: right
10: believe in collective bargaining.
12: I've got an employee on the line listening right now, has no college, no training for us can be, and he agrees with me, and he's sitting right here listening to you.
10: And everybody's
12: and I'm not a little rich boy. I work for everything. I'm sorry.
10: Yeah.
12: I paid back school loans and the whole nine yards.
10: Did you?
12: I'm afraid so.
10: Yeah.
12: Every penny.
10: You know, a lot of people aren't that fortunate to even be able to get a loan. I mean, they have to, you know, have to do manual labor. And
12: you have to be persistent.
10: Eke it out
12: any way
10: they can.
12: Depends on how bad you want it, sir.
10: Excuse me?
12: Depends on how bad you want it. If you just want to sit back and let someone take care of you, fine. Don't tell them how to run the business. If you have ambition and you want to get out there, it can be done. Trust
10: well,
12: me.
10: You know, I
12: just
10: I
12: have more ambition. You want someone to take care of you.
10: Okay. That's your opinion. I'm happy that you have it. There's a lot of people that feel the way you do.
12: Well, you just lost a big account.
10: Well, I didn't lose it.
12: Yeah, you did, because there's a job that's not there for someone to pick up. I also understand...
10: You could cut your nose off to spite your face if you wanted.
12: Can I ask you a quick question? Is it true that the number of packages on a route affects the driver's income?
10: No, not unless they're on incentive. And if they're on incentive, what do you care anyway? You're not going to use this anymore.
12: Well, just curious. Because we had a rep of a competitor in here one day when our driver was in.
10: Well, I think
12: he got rather upset.
10: I think that applies to RPS. I think
12: no, it wasn't RPS.
10: Yeah, it's RPS. That's not UPS.
12: It wasn't RPS, but anyway.
10: It wasn't?
12: No.
1: All right, Doctor. Thank you. I appreciate the comment. East of the Rockies, you're on the air with David Bowden in Nashville.
13: Hi, Art.
1: Hello.
13: How are you?
1: I'm all right.
13: I'm a driver out of Woodbridge, and that's in the Michigan area.
1: All right.
13: And basically, I see two issues that are significant. We could get back to work if the company would be more than willing to first not allow part-timers to handle ground packages, because what I've been given as a handout from the union saying that the company wants to now expand the part-timers into delivering ground packages, in at least in our area. And I was kind of shocked by an earlier caller who said he was a part-time feeder driver. I've never heard of that.
1: Is that a national issue, David?
10: The part, yes, it is. It is. It's a very big national issue.
13: So, Art, if you could just let me go on.
1: Go.
13: Okay. First, we have to go back a little bit in history of the part-timers. It was around 1962, 1963. Every inside job that was in the, which would be handling the packages to load the trucks or to unload them, that at one point in time was all full-time work. By 1976, every inside job that I just talked about became a part-time job at full-time rate. Then it slowly eroded to this lower-tier rate of $8 to $10 an hour or $8 to $12 an hour, which comes out to roughly between $8,000 and $10,000 a year annually, which is poverty. And yes, they do get benefits, but it's still at poverty rate. Okay? Now the UPS wants to further erode the part-timers by only allowing the part-timer being hired in under this new contract and only give that individual the benefits. And then he has to purchase the benefits. And this is in the company handout at I think it comes out to $25 a person. That's the way I understood it. I could be wrong.
1: It's clear then you support the strike.
13: Without a doubt.
1: Well, listen, we don't have enough time. Caller, thank you. David,
10: he's absolutely right on those issues, and I'm sure glad to get a little bit of a supportive call after the doc got through with me. I feel like I've just had a hysterectomy, but anyway, I want all the callers to understand that UPS has been the major mover and shaker on trying to gut OSHA, to try to gut the NLRB, and to for them right now to call for government, they're talking out of both sides of their mouth.
1: All right, David, listen, I know you're tired, and I've got to go, and I've got a bunch of stuff I got to do, so right. I'm going to say thank you. Yeah, I think you represented the union side just fine.
10: And keep the faith, members. Y'all can hold out one day longer. I know you can. And come to Nashville and enjoy Music City.
1: All right, David, thank you. That's David Bowden in Nashville. I'll tell you what I want to do now. I think we have had adequate and very good union representation. We've heard their side. What I want now is a company person. I want UPS management. I want somebody in management to fax me. Fax me a number and I'll call you. And we will continue to talk with UPS employees and owners of small businesses affected. So if everybody would lay off the fax machine for a bit, and let somebody from management get through. We'll try and hear all sides of this and see where we're going. So if you're in UPS management and you can speak for the company or are willing to, my fax number is area code 702-727-8499. 702-727-8499. And we'll get you on the air and let you talk to some of the people who work for you. Somehow, somewhere, there's got to be some middle ground, and this is going to have to get settled. Thus far, I'm not very encouraged by what I've heard. And the doctor was pretty angry. But the doctor is not necessarily representative of a lot of small businesses that are hanging on the edge, and I mean by a thread. This is a big national issue. If small businesses begin to go under because of this, our economy goes with them, because small business is the backbone of the American economy.
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8: Not out of the woods yet. I'm Chris DeMeo, Fox News. The nor'easter continues to batter much of the East Coast. Heavy rain and high winds hitting the region. Fox Weather's Bob Van Dillen has more from Manasquan, New Jersey.
9: High water, that's been the big issue right around these areas. And we had a major flood. It was the fifth highest high tide in Manasquan history. Now, the storms, I mean, it's just been parked offshore. It's been throttling the Jersey Shore now. This is the second night in a row. Now it looks like all the trending with the models edging it back across the Jersey Shore. It kind of camped out there for all day, just winding around, and then finally ejecting out by Monday. Biggest concern around here, yeah, it's the beach erosion, it's the coastal flooding, but it's the onset of the winds that are still going to be cranking. We're watching these winds gusting overnight to 60 miles per hour.
8: The storm knocking out power to roughly 100,000 customers in the region. The storm claiming the life of a 56-year-old Brooklyn man when a tree fell on him. Meantime, Hurricane Nolo is taking aim at Hawaii. Sustained winds are 100 miles an hour, but it's expected to become a major hurricane by early in the morning. Meantime, Molo is still a powerful force storm with 145 winds off the Mexico coast. After Iran proposed a deal to reopen the Strait of Hormuz, President Trump rejected the offer.
10: President Trump says he is still open to negotiations, but he found that this proposal, the demands that Iran placed on the U.S. under it, to be too bold given the economic condition that Iran has put itself in. Listen.
11: What they want to do is immediately open the Hormuz Strait. You know why? Because they're dying. You know why they're dying? Because they have no money coming in. Because they get their money from the Hormuz Strait.
10: Now, President Trump says that his Chinese counterpart during this week's three-day state visit agrees that Iran should never have a nuclear weapon. But the president did not address whether to spoke about alleged aid that...
8: Fox's Alexandria Hoff. 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
0: never know who might be taking the quiz.
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8: One of the greatest pitchers in baseball history, Justin Verlander, has called it a career. Fox's Jay Berman has more.
23: Verlander allowed 2 runs and 5 hits while striking out 6 in his 91-pitch outing against the Pirates, the final of his career. When he was taken out of the game, his 7-year-old daughter, Genevieve, met him on the mound. Needless to say, that's when the emotions got the best of everyone. Verlander finishes his career with a 3.33 ERA, and 3,560 strikeouts, 8th on the career list. I'm Jay Berman, Fox News.
8: Controversial Twitch streamer Hassan Piker has been facing more controversy as he took the podium at Cornell University earlier this week.
24: He's now claiming MAGA supporters are terrified of the socialist movement. He says the socialist movement has the moral majority on their side as they make changes happen by, quote, demanding an end to the endless wars and the profiteering off of health care. Piker is endorsing socialist House candidate Daria Liza Avila Xavier. She was arrested while protesting Israeli Prime Minister Benjamin Netanyahu's visit to New York City. In an op-ed, she said in part, quote, I refuse to allow a war criminal to roam the streets of our city unchallenged. I refuse to play host to a man who has overseen the slaughter or injury of more than 64,000 children in Gaza with American taxpayer dollars.
8: Fox's Christina Coleman. 4 people are dead after a helicopter crash just outside of Montreal. A spokesperson saying the chopper was reportedly experiencing difficulties before going down. The Transportation Safety Board of Canada is investigating. The nor'easter seems to be affecting ticket prices for Sunday's New York Giants game against the Tennessee Titans at MetLife Stadium. Upper-level seats starting as low as $14 to $21 on secondary markets. I'm Chris DeMeo. This is Fox News.
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from the Great Lakes on the other side of Erie. I'm Ryan Renker, your host tonight on Coast to Coast AM. Big show planned for you tonight. Lon Milo Duquette on magic, the occult, and a topic I think a lot of people are interested in, Aleister Crowley.

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0: And welcome back to Coast AM. I'm your host, Ryan Recker, and joining us here is a singer-songwriter, which I don't know how much of that plays into the creative side of his work, because he talks and writes about some really fascinating topics. Lon Milo Duquette, thank you so much for joining us here on Coast to Coast AM.
5: Well, thank you for having me, Ryan.
0: Do you have your guitar near you? Are we going to hear some music tonight?
5: You are not.
0: It's a little bit late. You'd wake up other people in the house. I know how that goes. My office in the basement is directly below the master bedroom, so my wife sometimes will let me know if I'm getting too animated or too loud at night. So I know how that goes. A guitar would be off limits.
5: Yes.
0: I think something that maybe as an American I need to figure out, because when I listen to the Ozzy Osbourne song, Black Sabbath, Mr. Crowley, but I understand, is it Crowley? How's the correct way to pronounce Aleister Crowley or Aleister Crowley?
5: Well, the way Aleister Crowley pronounced it was Crowley, and he said it rhymes with holy. And
0: okay.
5: Yeah.
0: Got
5: and
0: it.
5: Actually, Ozzy's song really didn't have anything to do with Aleister Crowley.
0: Well, when you hear it, you think, oh, okay, yeah. Yeah. Some of the lyrics line up. It makes it look like it is, at
5: you
0: least.
5: You know, it's a great song, but Ozzy didn't know that much about Crowley, except that he was kind of a spooky character. So that was enough.
0: Do most people, is that like, most people, they don't know a lot. Is he misunderstood, Aleister Crowley?
5: Oh, my heavens, yes. Not that he wasn't a wild and crazy guy, okay, but he purposefully sort of cultivated this super dark persona, thinking that everybody was, anybody who counted and was smart enough kind of to see what he was getting at would instantly sort of see through that persona. And those who were easily frightened, he more or less didn't

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5: We don't have to do this. 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
7: 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I'm Christian Spicer. I'm a writer, podcaster, and a huge fan of The Last of Us. In this show, we'll be recapping the story of part one while diving deep into the making of. 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
8: At first, they don't like each other. 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
16: News. I'm Deborah Valentine. The nor'easter is expected to pick up steam overnight as it rapidly deepens over warm Atlantic waters and moves closer to the coast. New Jersey's Governor Mike Sherrill warning residents don't be fooled by the current law.
17: Make sure you are prepared, and our emergency crews remain in close contact across the state with many of our county emergency centers. So report any power outages and keep yourself safe.
16: At least one storm-related death. New York City police say a 56-year-old Brooklyn man died when a tree fell on him. Hurricane Nola is tracking just south of the Hawaiian Islands, packing 90-mile-per-hour winds. Dr. Michael Brennan is director of the National Hurricane Center.
18: Hurricane Nola, located to the south of the Big Island on this Saturday, likely to see the worst impacts there today. Tropical storm force winds, heavy rainfall, the potential for flooding, so be in your safe place.
16: It's beginning to slowly edge westward away from the Big Island. 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
6: Easter to intensify. I'm Deborah Valentine, Fox News. Coastal communities across the Northeast are bracing as severe weather conditions slam their communities from a rare September nor'easter. Fox Weather's Bob Van Dillon is in Manasquan, New Jersey.
7: High water, that's been the big issue right around these areas. And we had a major flood. It was the 5th highest high tide in Manasquan history. Now the storms, I mean, it's just been parked offshore. It's been throttling the Jersey Shore now. This is the second night in a row. Now it looks like all the trending with the models edging it back across the Jersey Shore. It kind of camped out there for all day, just winding around, and then finally ejecting out by Monday. Biggest concern around here, yeah, it's the beach erosion, it's the coastal flooding, but it's the onset of the winds that are still going to be cranking. We're watching these winds gusting overnight to 60 miles per hour.
6: At least one death is reported due to the nor'easter. A 56-year-old Brooklyn, New York man died when a tree fell on him. Power outages, flight delays, and flooding all reported. Hurricane Nolo is bringing dangerous winds and flooding as it passes south of Hawaii's Big Island. Fox Weather's Robert Ray is in Waiohinu with the latest.
8: Breaking news right here, and this is Waiohinu, and it is just rushing water down our roadways. This is what we feared, but unfortunately, debris, rocks are all coming down here, and this entire roadway, this town, has water rushing through the streets. Unfortunately, all this water coming down mountainsides, it has nowhere to go. These are similar scenes to what happened during Hurricane Lala just about 5 weeks ago, and there is no wind where we're at, but extremely heavy rain, and this is part of that onslaught of rain that we were talking about, the 20 inches or so.
6: Hurricane Nolo follows Hurricane Lowell in early September and Hurricane Lala in August. Tropical Storm Moak also dumped significant rain on the island following Hurricane Lala. 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
6: A report from Reuters says hacker group Shiny Hunters has access to key FBI information from the agency's job site. The FBI claims it's actively and aggressively investigating. Fox's David Spun has more from Washington.
20: According to Reuters, the digital extortion group called Shiny Hunters says it breached FBI employment files, stealing personal information of current, former, and even prospective FBI employees. Reuters also reports the group claims to have access to specific names and job descriptions involving work in intelligence and counter-espionage spaces. News of the breach first reported by independent outlet 404 Media. Bureau officials tell Fox News they're aware of a cyber criminal enterprise group claiming a compromise of the FBI jobs website. The group reportedly says the hack was not financially motivated. Instead, it apparently wants the FBI to take down a bureau bulletin criticizing the hacking group from earlier this year.
6: The FBI issued a statement about the attack saying they are working closely with third-party providers to help mitigate risks. A civilian is in custody after reportedly breaking through a barrier at MacDill Air Force Base in Florida. Fox's Chris DeMeo has the latest.
21: The assailant violently engaged the base's security personnel, according to reports. Fox 13 says the civilian got into an argument with security, which escalated and left one officer with non-life-threatening injuries. The base not specifying what led to the attack. Base security took the assailant into custody. An investigation is ongoing. MacDill is the headquarters of U.S. Central Command. Chris DeMeo, Fox News.
6: Police say that five people were shot at a house party in Arlington, Virginia, early Saturday. All five victims are hospitalized. One woman is reported in serious but stable condition. No arrests are reported. The relationship between the shooter and the party goers has not yet been made public. An investigation is ongoing. I'm Deborah Valentine. This,
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10: When you talk to him, he's engaging. 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He's charming.
11: He'd always talk about, "I'm going to be a doctor."
10: But he has this dark side that he likes to keep separate and hidden from everybody else.
7: This is a story about 33 patients who put their trust in a prominent surgeon in Dallas.
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13: Christopher Daniel Dunch.
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18: News. I'm Chris DeMeo. The East Coast continues to get pounded by a major nor'easter as heavy rain and high winds hit the region. Meantime, Hurricane Nolo is moving away from Hawaii Island, but not before its effects are felt.
19: Hurricane Nolo, located to the south of the Big Island on this Saturday, likely to see the worst impacts there today. Tropical storm force winds, heavy rainfall, the potential for flooding.
18: National Hurricane Center Director Michael Brennan. President Trump weighing in on this week's meeting with China's President Xi and on whether the issue of Taiwan was discussed.
7: Right now it's, you know, fine. It's just moving along. But we didn't spend a lot of time talking about Taiwan. He understands very much how I feel.
18: The president speaking with reporters earlier on Saturday. 17 people reported killed in a mass shooting in South Africa. The motive is unknown. 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
1: Wow, first couple hours went by so fast. I know these next two will as well. There's just a lot to get to. And thank you for all the calls, emails to Ryan Recker at coasttocoastam.com. I'll keep my eye on the emails during the breaks. For the next couple of hours, we're going to talk to an author, including the books Before We Were Born and Meet Me in Heaven. Kathleen Reddy Diane is going to join us, and we'll discuss her mediumship, where it came from, maybe discussing talking beyond and soulmates, things like that. I think there's going to be a very

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6: On September 16th, 1961, Betty and Barney Hill cut their vacation short and decided to drive home.
7: They were having difficulty finding their way around the city, and Barney decided he just wanted to drive home, knowing that they would arrive at their home on New Hampshire's seacoast at about 2 o'clock in the morning.
6: What they saw that night in the New Hampshire sky would change everything.
8: I began walking across the highway, looking up at the object with the binoculars, putting them down, shaking my head, saying, well, this just can't be true. I don't believe it.
6: A light in the sky.
7: At first, she thought of a falling star, but she realized that falling stars don't fall upwards, and that's what this one was doing.
6: 2 years later, the Hills would undergo hypnosis.
9: He's trying to start the car, yeah. It won't start. And the vet is coming towards us. And I think, well, I can't get away from this. If I get the car door open, I can run in the woods and hide.
6: That became known the world over.
10: Dr. Simons gave me a post-hypnotic suggestion. He said, if I wanted to, I could sketch the star map. But if I didn't want to, I didn't have to. So about 2 weeks later, I sketched it.
6: Their account has been scrutinized.
11: Under the influence of hypnosis, especially if you're highly hypnotizable, you are even more susceptible to contamination and distortion.
6: By scientists, skeptics, theorists, and believers.
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6: What happened on that night journey in 1961? Were the Hills confused about what they saw, or did they have an encounter with beings not of this world? 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
13: Deborah Valentine, Mid-Atlantic and New England states are experiencing a rare September nor'easter, strengthening overnight as it pulls closer to the coast. Fox's Chandler Painter.
14: Conditions are forecast to worsen Sunday morning around high tide, amplifying hazardous coastal conditions across the Northeast.
13: More than 94,000 customers are without power, according to PowerOutage.us. Iran's government claims they've shut down the Strait of Hormuz after the U.S. and Israel launched Operation Epic Fury, but Energy Secretary Chris Wright on Fox's My View with Lara Trump begs to differ.
15: The United States military, all of the joint forces have assured that we can continue, that we are restoring flow of oil and gas and refined products, even fertilizer, out of the Strait of Hormuz.
13: Ahead of the midterms, critics of President Trump say the Iran conflict has led to rising gas and oil prices. 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
11: The nor'easter strengthens. I'm Deborah Valentine, Fox News. Coastal communities across the Northeast are facing severe weather conditions as a rare early nor'easter brings damaging wind gusts, torrential rain, and dangerous coastal flooding. Fox Weather's Brandi Campbell reports from Hull, Massachusetts.
12: Wind is a big part of this story with this nor'easter. We have had winds gusting, or really blowing, in the 40 mile per hour range here, and it's continuing. It has been intense, especially when we had heavy rainfall in the area, so it's almost pelting you as you stand outside here along the coast in Massachusetts. I have talked to some folks here, a lot of people just curious about this weather that we're dealing with because of the nor'easter. Many of them telling me that it's beautiful to them. Yes, this is technically a nor'easter, but if you're standing out here and you remember, yeah, we're in hurricane season, it might just feel like one depending on where you are here along the Mid-Atlantic and here in the New England area.
11: 8 coastal communities in New Jersey are under states of emergency. New Jersey Governor Mikey Sherrill.
13: We saw much of the storm coming in across the coastline and into the Back Bay. Some roads that are impassable and flooded out, so please do not try to cross them. Stay safe.
11: New York City and 8 New York counties also under states of emergency. The storm's expected to gradually weaken and begin dissipating early next week. Hurricane Nolo bringing dangerous winds and flooding as it passes south of Hawaii's Big Island. Fox Weather's Robert Ray is in Waiohino.
14: This entire roadway, this town, has water rushing through the streets. Unfortunately, all this water coming down mountainsides, it has nowhere to go. These are similar scenes to what happened during Hurricane Lala just about 5 weeks ago.
11: Hurricane Nolo follows Hurricane Lowell in early September and Hurricane Lala in August. 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
16: There was a murder in Central Ohio that many people still don't want to talk about. The man who committed that crime once sat on death row, but now He's on the run. His name is Lester Eubanks. Lester didn't tunnel out of prison or scale a stone wall. On a December morning in 1973, he and a small group of inmates were granted permission to walk outside prison walls. His handcuffs were taken off. He changed into civilian clothing, and he and three others were driven to a local mall. They were told they could wander the stores and were asked to return to a designated meeting spot. Hours later, all the inmates came back, except Lester Eubanks, and he hasn't been seen since.
3: He had a full plan. The guy had a plan.
5: I was just astounded that this could actually happen.
16: There were many years when it seemed like no one was even looking for Lester. But recently, his whereabouts have become the focus of the U.S. Marshals Service, the federal agents who track fugitives. The case is testing the marshals.
6: Those nine lives are running out, and we're going to catch up with Lester.
16: And is being urged on by those hurt most by Lester's crime.
17: He's had enough free time. He confessed to the crime, and his time is up.
16: I'm Sunny Hostin with ABC News. Over the past year, a team from the ABC News investigative unit joined the search for Lester Eubanks. They uncovered new leads, possible sightings, and at every turn found resistance from those who want Lester Eubanks to be forgotten. What they've uncovered is a case that's about more than murder. It's about family loyalty, a life on the run, and a first-hand look at how the U.S. Marshals are trying to solve one of the oldest fugitive cases in American history. Now they may be closer than ever. From ABC News.
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4: I am indeed.
3: All right, we have a lot of people lined up to talk to you. How about we start on the wild card line and go to Billy, who's in Glendale, California. Billy, you're on Coast to Coast AM. Go ahead.
5: Hey, Ryan, brother. Hey, Kathleen, sister. First of all, I got two questions, but first of all, I want to give much respect to Mr. Milo Duquette, but now here's question one. Question one, Kathleen, is it possible that when reincarnate soulmates first meet each other in this lifetime, only one of them may recognize the other at first? And now question two, do you believe it's possible to utilize mediumship to communicate with people who were born in an alternate timeline but not this timeline?
4: So to the first one, I'd say absolutely yes, because some of us are a little more tuned in and are picking up on signs or feelings. I'm a huge believer in following intuition because I believe that is our own spirit speaking to us and trying to keep us on the path that we chose to be on. So yes, definitely you could meet someone and maybe you have a very strong sense of it. And the other one, it takes a little bit longer for them to feel that way. As to the second one, I have never talked to somebody that's on an alternate timeline. I think that's a fascinating idea. I don't know. I don't know if that's possible or not. It hasn't happened to me, but that's not to say it can't happen.
3: Okay, great. Thank you very much. Let's go to the first time caller line, and Lisa is in Cleveland, Ohio. Lisa, you're on Coast to Coast AM. Go ahead.
6: Hi, thank you. My father-in-law just got put on hospice care, so this is just kind of on the forefront of my thinking, but I've listened to a lot of near-death experiencers, and they talk about when they pass, it feels more real than, you know, their earthly life, and that their life kind of fades like a dream almost. So I was wondering what you would think kind of happens, like, because if it does kind of fade, you would think that there wouldn't be everyone. No, you wouldn't be able to reach everyone through mediumship.
4: Hi, Lisa. I didn't catch the very end. When we would not be able to reach through mediumship, in what circumstance?
6: Well, when the near-death experiencers say that their life kind of just fades away like it was a dream, you know, are they forgetting their life and moving on, but then you can still reach them through mediumship?
4: I see. That's an excellent question, actually. Sorry it took me a minute with that. So, yes, I understand that

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13: I'm Deborah Valentine. The nor'easter is expected to pick up steam overnight as it rapidly deepens over warm Atlantic waters and moves closer to the coast. New Jersey's Governor Mikey Sherrill warning residents don't be fooled by the current lull.
14: Make sure you are prepared, and our emergency crews remain in close contact across the state with many of our county emergency centers. So report any power outages and keep yourself safe.
13: At least one storm-related death. New York City police say a 56-year-old Brooklyn man died when a tree fell on him. Hurricane Nolo is tracking just south of the Hawaiian Islands, packing 90-mile-per-hour winds. Dr. Michael Brennan is the director of the National Hurricane Center.
15: Hurricane Nolo, located to the south of the Big Island on this Saturday, likely to see the worst impacts there today. Tropical storm force winds, heavy rainfall, the potential for flooding. So be in your safe place.
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0: From the Great Lakes, on the other side of Erie, I'm Ryan Renker, your host tonight on Coast to Coast AM. Big show planned for you tonight. Lon Milo Duquette on magic, the occult, and a topic I think a lot of people are interested in, Aleister Crowley. A lot of great ties to him. Is he misunderstood? Maybe is a question some people have been asking as of late. So we'll talk to Lon about that in the first half of the show. Second half, we're going to talk to Kathleen Reddy Diane, a medium, on messages from the other side and soulmates. Welcome into the show. Thank you for all the great emails. Ryan Renker at coasttocoastam.com is the email address. I do keep it up during the show, and I try to respond to messages during the break. And I got a couple of very interesting emails last night after the show. And there was one in particular that stands out from a Marine who worked Guantanamo Bay some couple decades ago. And he was telling me about all the different hauntings on the base there and what it was like working the military when the hauntings were happening. Whenever you have a military base and hauntings, it makes you wonder, is there secret technology that's being used? Is there something about that spot? Is it what's going on at the spot that attracts something out there that's paranormal? And I wish I could read the whole thing, but some of the things he mentioned, one day he was working the perimeter and he saw something he can't describe about the size of an elephant. He said he would hear footsteps and there'd be no one there. He said several hours could pass by and they wouldn't be able to account for the missing time. Really strange stuff there. Maybe that could be a show in the future. But I do like getting those types of emails, your experiences. Ryan Renker at coasttocoastam.com is how you do it. We're going to talk about Aleister Crowley and some of the history there. British occultist, magician, and author Lon Milo Duquette will join us after the break. I'm Ryan Renker on Coast to Coast AM. Don't go anywhere.
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6: I'm Holly Fry.
5: And I'm Maria Tremarki.
6: And together, we're exploring the margins of history, and specifically at the intersection of history and true crime.
5: Our first season of the show is all about lady poisoners.
6: And history has not been kind to ladies. Women have been marginalized, they've been vilified, they're falsely accused, and often just plain misunderstood time and time again. But sometimes women take power for themselves and they make their voices heard. And sometimes they do it through murder.
5: So poison's often been called a woman's weapon. And that's despite the fact that roughly two-thirds of the poisonings committed throughout history have been the work of men.
6: So Maria and I wanted to get our hands dirty and dig in and start looking at these women accused of using poison for nefarious means and try to figure out their motivations and see what patterns develop.
5: So we're going to cover everything from Caligula's sister Agrippina.
6: Was she a killer? Or was she just ambitious enough to seem automatically suspicious?
5: To a law made in 19th century England, making it illegal for women to buy arsenic, which was just rat poison.
6: Even though it was men doing most of the killing through poison at the time.
5: To a 1920s Chicago case where Tilly Klimek was given a much harsher sentence than prettier women with similar rap sheets.
6: So the takeaway is, if you're going to commit crime, be cute about it.
5: Yes.
6: Some of these women absolutely were guilty, but some of them were probably labeled as criminals when that was not the case.
5: And all of them were viewed through society's lens as sitting at this often sensationalized intersection of being both killers and the fairer sex.
6: But how many were truly villains, and how many were just misunderstood? 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
7: News. I'm Deborah Valentine. A rare late September nor'easter continues to bring heavy rain, wind, and high surf to the northeast. Fox Weather's Brandi Campbell reports from Hull, Massachusetts.
8: We have had winds gusting, or really blowing, in the 40-mile-per-hour range here, and it's continuing. It has been intense, especially when we had heavy rainfall in the area, so it's almost pelting you as you stand outside here along the coast in Massachusetts.
7: At least one death is reported from the nor'easter. New York City police say a 56-year-old man died when a tree fell on him in Brooklyn, New York. UK police detaining several men on suspicion of explosives offenses near RAF Fairford Air Base. American forces have used that base for limited strikes during the conflict with Iran. It's not known if the arrests are linked to the base. 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
8: Racing for more, I'm Deborah Valentine, Fox News. Coastal communities across the Mid-Atlantic and New England regions of the U.S. are experiencing severe weather from a rare September nor'easter. Fox weather meteorologist Ian Oliver has the latest.
9: Now turning toward New Jersey, where this will move onshore as we move into the day on Sunday. Coastal flooding, strong winds, and more flash flooding still expected into at least the first half of the day. This is a storm that's produced some impressive wind gusts. Surf City, New Jersey, 74 miles per hour. Wellfleet, out Cape Cod, gusting to 70 miles per hour. And the direction of that wind is a problem, pushing water into the coastline. We think for one more problematic high tide cycle, that will be into the early morning, 6 to 8 a.m., depending on where you're at up the coastline.
8: At least one death is reported due to the nor'easter. A 56-year-old Brooklyn, New York man died when a tree fell on him. More than 94,000 customers are without power, according to PowerOutage.us. Hurricane Nolo is bringing dangerous winds and flooding as it passes south of Hawaii's Big Island. Fox Weather's Robert Ray is in Waiholino.
10: This entire roadway, this town, has water rushing through the streets. Unfortunately, all this water coming down mountainsides, it has nowhere to go. These are similar scenes to what happened during Hurricane Lala just about 5 weeks ago.
8: Hurricane Nolo follows Hurricane Lowell in early September and Hurricane Lala in August. UK police evacuated homes near RAF Fairford, an air base used by U.S. forces, police detaining several men on suspected explosives offenses. American forces have used the base for strictly limited strikes during the conflict with Iran. 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
3: 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I can't believe he actually caved. 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
4: We get along very well. We have a good relationship. Now, somebody said, oh, they spy on us. And I said, maybe they do, but we spy on them too. You know, I don't want to give any certified or classified information, but we spy on them too. They said, they spy on you, sir. I said, we spy on them too.
3: So President Xi's going to the White House tonight. He and his wife are going to meet Donald and Melania on the tarmac, and then they'll go do the white tie dinner, I think is actually on Friday or tomorrow, whatever. I don't think this stuff means anything. So I'm having on Lon Hee Chin to talk me out of that position. He is the David and Diane Steffi Fellow in American Public Policy Studies at the Hoover Institution and the Director of Domestic Policy Studies at Stanford University. And he comes on the Armstrong and Getty Show regularly, and we appreciate that. Talk me out of it, Lon Hee, that these things are mostly show and don't mean a whole lot.
5: Well, I wish I could completely talk you out of it, Jack. I think this particular meeting will be more show than anything else, because there's a couple things we have to keep in mind. First of all, the two leaders, Trump and Xi, are going to meet one more time at least before the end of the year. There's a summit called the APEC Summit, which is happening this year actually in China. They're scheduled to meet there. So this meeting that we have coming up today and tomorrow is really about setting up that one. And frankly, the issues, and you hinted at this earlier, the issues that need to be discussed are way too big to resolve in, you know, just a single sit down. We're talking about the AI race. We're talking about broader concerns around China's continuing harassment and bullying of Taiwan, China's holding of U.S. citizens without any real charges, something they call an exit ban, which basically means you go to China and you never get to leave. You get put in a Chinese prison instead. Oof. And then Hong Kong and all of the human rights violations we see coming out of Hong Kong. So I think there are a bunch of issues that need to be discussed and ultimately need to be resolved. But I don't expect too much to happen in this meeting. But they will have a nice dinner, it sounds like. They will have a nice piece of steak. But that's great. About it.
3: Did you happen to see the George Will piece in the Washington Post about if Taiwan and China get into it and the choices a president would have to make? Holy crap.
5: It's awful. It's awful. And this is, you know, this is why, I mean, look, the single biggest geopolitical challenge that the U.S. faces is China. And there's all sorts of reasons why that is. But the Taiwan situation,

0: down or not. It always gets to the, yeah, but what about China? How do you slow them down?
1: Yeah, and here's the thing. Even if they had some kind of an agreement and said, oh, yeah, yeah, sure, we'll slow down. Do you really trust that they're going to slow
0: no,
1: down? Do you really trust
0: not.
1: That? That of course not. Of course not. And it'd be ludicrous for us and for our frontier models to unilaterally stand down, because this is the new arms race. This is the arms race of the next century. And the idea that the United States, with all of the talent and all of the resources we have here to devote toward this AI competition, the idea that we would voluntarily stand down and allow the Chinese to assume leadership in this area is not only ludicrous, but I think is fundamentally damaging to our national security interests. So there's no question on our end, on the U.S. end, we have to figure out what an appropriate set of guardrails are for the development of AI technology. I think everybody understands that this is an incredibly powerful technology and there's a lot of things that could go wrong. But the idea that we then just say, you know what, we're going to let you and China develop the next great frontier model and you guys do what you're going to do. We're just going to hang out back here. It's nuts. It is completely nuts. And I do fear a little bit that the posture the administration is taking is one that basically says we're willing to accommodate some things in order to have more placid and stable relations with China. Mm. And the reality is, you know, look, it goes back to the point I was making earlier, Jack. We've got fundamental disagreements with these guys. And if we don't set those out and we don't get some of those issues on the table, then we're going to lose some of these battles. And these are battles we cannot afford to lose, in my view.
0: I want to move on to some punditry about, you know, horse races and politics and that. But what do you think the clip we just played about, I don't know if this was the clip or not, but where he talks about how he's great friends with President Xi. You know, he always does have Putin and Xi. What is that whole thing where he thinks that's like a feather in his cap that they're good friends?
1: Yeah. Well, I think it comes back to, look, the most charitable interpretation of this is that he believes if he can be friendly with them, he can get something out of them, that he can get what he wants out of them. He can get an economic deal in the case of Xi, or that with the case of Putin, he can figure out a way to resolve the Ukraine situation or resolve other hostilities by being more friendly with them. And that theory is fine, except for the fact that both Xi and Putin are thugs in their own right. And the idea that you can use friendship to deal with a thug, to me, feels a little bit naive. And I think that's the problem and that's the challenge in both of these situations. I'm frankly, Jack, I'm a little more worried about Xi than I am about Putin. I mean, Putin's a thug. He's a KGB agent, as you know, John McCain once said, that he stared into Vladimir Putin's eyes and saw KGB. You know, I mean, Putin is basically he's got, in my view, a much more limited set of concerns. The Xi Jinping relationship, to me, is more troubling, because the China relationship, as we've discussed, that's the one where I really fear there is greater geostrategic challenge for us in the future. And, you know, Xi is playing chess. And I fear that there's a little bit of the response that we're playing checkers, because this is a guy who has a 30-year plan, okay? He's got a 30-year plan for China's dominance of not just the Asia-Pacific region, but now that aspiration has expanded to dominance of other parts of the world. And I'm not exaggerating when I say that. If you look at the way that they conduct their economic policy, the way they conduct their national security policy, they are about expanding hegemony throughout parts of the world where they believe they can get away with it. And if we are not strong and we don't deal with Xi exactly in that clear-eyed way, these guys are going to eat our lunch. And so we have to be very, very concerned about how the Chinese Communist Party has a long-term plan when we in the United States, it feels to me at least, we're kind of stumbling from crisis to crisis here. That's how we resolve our policy issues, is we got a crisis, we solve it. We got a crisis, we solve it. But we're not thinking about the long term. And that worries me.
0: Speaking of communists, moving on to
1: politics. The city of Los Angeles.
0: Yeah, the city of Los Angeles. You said there's a new poll out showing the socialists are doing well?
1: Yeah. So, you know, Karen Bass, who's the current mayor of L.A., she's, you know, not exactly been a success. And I think as a result, she's going to be in a runoff in November against Nithya Raman, who is a self-avowed democratic socialist. And Raman, the socialist, according to latest polling, I think it's from the LA Times this morning, has her up double digits.
0: Wow.
1: And

0: part of it's because Bass has just, you know, done a bad job. But part of it, I think, really, I mean, Jack, the energy in a lot of the Democratic Party, and we've had this conversation before, the energy is not just from the left, it's from the far left. That is where people are feeling the most enthused about potential leadership. Look at Mamdani in New York. Look at Abdullah Saeed in Michigan. And now you have a third part of the troika. You have Nithya Raman in the city of Los Angeles.
1: Wow.
0: And I just don't, we could talk about all the crazy policy positions she has, but fundamentally, this to me is a story about the politics of today and the politics of the Democratic Party. And that's why I've said, do not be surprised if one of the leading contenders for the 2028 Democratic presidential nomination is none other than AOC. Do not be surprised, because that is where the energy is coming from in a lot of Democratic Party circles. And I think what we're seeing in the city of LA just proves that.
1: Well, good luck with running AOC or somebody who wants to be a socialist nationwide as a president, I think. But yeah, getting the nomination, I could believe it. Wow, if New York and LA, our two biggest cities, both had socialist mayors, wouldn't that be something?
0: Think about that. I mean, that would be amazing just in terms of the policy priorities, the direction it would go in. And LA's got major problems, as people know, whether it's homelessness or a budget that's completely out of control. Public safety continues to be a concern in many parts of LA, cost of living. So it's not like this is a city that's running, you know, at a high level.
1: Right.
0: And,
1: right.
0: You know, we're going to come in and we're going to do a little experimentation. This is a city that's got significant issues, and you're bringing in somebody who I think will be fundamentally disastrous for some of the big challenges that the city faces.
1: So if you could give me like as close as you can to a yes, no on these questions, and then I'll dig deeper if it seems like it's a good idea. Is Kamala Harris going to run for president?
0: I don't think so. I think she realizes her limitations. And look, here's the data point.
1: They are many and deep.
0: The data point you need. Here's the one data point you need on that. Gavin Newsom's doing better than her. That tells you everything you need to know.
1: Gotcha. So then is Gavin Newsom going to run for president?
0: Yeah, I think so. I think he's been running for president for 10 years.
1: Yeah, I would agree. Well, you kind of touched on this. Do you think AOC will actually run for president?
0: I think she will run, and I think if she doesn't run, someone from that wing of the party who she blesses is going to end up being a pretty formidable candidate. But I think she's going to run because why not?
1: Right.
0: I mean, you asked this question about a lot of people, and I think the reality is that running for president's become a business.
1: Mm-hmm.
0: And if you run for president and you happen to do reasonably well, you can fail up, right?
1: 100%.
0: And why not do it?
1: Yeah.
0: So I think she's going to run. Yeah.
1: Does JD run?
0: Yeah, I think so. And I think he's going to be formidable, because he's got a ton of great donor relationships with the Republican Party. Ultimately, what happens with the Republican nomination is it will be whoever President Trump wants it to be. He is still the single most impactful figure in Republican politics today. So if it's the vice president, if it's Marco Rubio, if it's someone else, it's going to be because President Trump has blessed that candidacy.
1: So who will be JD's biggest challenger if he runs then?
0: I think I might be in the minority on this. I think that there will be a lot of Republicans who are going to run. And I think that President Trump actually likes it that way. I think he wants there to be a big crowded field of a lot of contenders. I don't know who his strongest competition will end up being.
1: Marco won't run?
0: I don't know. And I think that Marco is approaching this whole scenario very wisely.
1: God, I wish he would.
0: Saying, I think his view is, you know, let's see what happens. But I think it's going to be a big field. I think Ted Cruz will run. I think Glenn Youngkin might run. I think you'll have Sarah Huckabee Sanders might be in the mix. So I'm of the view that it's going to be a pretty crowded field. And then that's going to allow President Trump to play his modern day version of The Apprentice.
1: On the presidential
0: competition.
1: Yeah. Well, it's all going to start very soon, for better or worse, no doubt about
0: November 4th. November 4th, the day after the election, it's, you know, all the gloves come off.
1: Oh, my God. Well,
0: get ready.
1: Good business to be in. Lonnie Chen, thank you very much for coming on today. Appreciate it.
0: Good time as always, Jack.
1: November 4th, which is not very far off. Yep, that's what it'll all be. 2028, talking people will be announcing. Holy crap.
2: Jack Armstrong and Joe Getty.
1: We've decided to call this the best weekend talk show in America. And if you like it, download Armstrong and Getty on demand.
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17: Here's your freedom loving quote of the day from George Bernard Shaw. Going back to our series on progress. All censorships exist to prevent anyone from challenging current conceptions and existing institutions. All progress is initiated by challenging current conceptions and executed by supplanting existing institutions. Consequently, the first condition of progress is the removal of censorship. And no, I did not choose that to send a message to the Trump administration. I just liked it.
1: My favorite George Bernard Shaw quote that I've applied many times in my life. I can't go on. I'll go on.
17: Wow. So good. Wow. You blew me away. Mailbag. 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Number of topics here. We'll begin with Aaron. Dear liberal white women, including Ed Sheeran. That was unfair. Unfair. Dear liberal white women, you chose the coziest, easiest, lowest risk, zero cost identity. Congratulations to you. That's a good point. I'll occasionally level blasts at the woke in school saying, oh, you accepted everything your professors told you and you're going along with everything everybody says all the time. You are very brave and revolutionary. How about Just Steve? In the spirit of lifelong A&G activity, I have a new word for Jack's focus on AI likely wiping out all of mankind in the next decade. Worry-cerned. Combining, of course, worry with concerned and perfect harmony. Sounds like worsened. Worry-cerned.
1: I don't think AI is going to wipe out all of mankind in the next decade.
17: As things worsen, the pendulum slides from concerned over to worried. You can have the trademark.
1: I think it's going to upend the world in ways we can't even imagine and be the current world be unrecognizable. I believe that, but I don't think we're going to be dead.
17: Got a great note from Marina on the topic of the Clancy murder trial, etc. She's a tough on crime kind of gal. She makes clear. I know that. Frequent correspondent. I'm also a Christian, a lover of life. I adore children. This story is a complete tragedy. I cry when I think of those babies. Saying that two wrongs don't make a right. From all that I've read and interviews I've heard, our country has done a terrible job of investing in women's health issues. Just a small amount of money goes toward learning about this topic of postpartum psychosis. Wasn't that long ago doctors used to brush off the symptoms of postpartum depression and psychosis altogether. One of the psychiatrists noted that only a handful of psychiatrists were familiar with this and would even know how to deal with the issue in the right way. Joe, you mentioned the other day AI is like a brain and we need to learn about it. You also said the human brain is hardly known. Well, that's exactly right. She goes into a little detail. After watching Clancy's husband on 60 Minutes, I'm convinced the system let her down.
1: Wow.
17: It's one thing to choose to do drugs that cause your brain to go haywire and be a burden on society. It's quite another to have the medical establishment prescribe you a cocktail of medications that lead to complete delusion. Imagine yourself at a restaurant with your beautiful wife and somebody slips you a hallucinogenic drug. Then the waiter comes up to you. You think he's a beast of some kind. You take the knife from the table and defend your wife and kill the beast.
1: I think you're guilty of murder if you do that under our current laws.
17: If somebody slipped me a hallucinogenic drug? I don't think so.
1: Well, if you get hammered drunk and you do something, you're guilty.
17: That is true.
1: And you could say legitimately, I don't even remember doing that.
17: Right. But her point is that she did not, quote unquote, willingly take the drugs. They were prescribed by doctors and they made her insane. So I don't know whether that's true. We ought to know the brain better than we do.
1: Yeah. I still like having the standard of you don't get to strangle your babies to death and then walk among us.
17: We're going to err to the side of that. Yeah. Yeah. Let's see. Kevin, on the topic of the press ban, I just wanted to log in that I'm in the for crowd. The First Amendment begins with Congress. You'll make no law. Clearly, Congress is not involved in this situation. They can print what they want. The president doesn't have to let them in the White House.
1: That's an interesting angle. And then let it be handled politically, just because I think politically he would lose.
17: Correct.
1: It would straighten itself out.
17: Yeah, I have a counterpoint to that, but it's not a bad point. The mainstream press isn't free and independent anymore. It's simply a propaganda arm of one political party. They do measurable damage to the U.S., the pursuit of our interests, and the unity of our people.
1: Because if over time, if presidents only, because we got clips of back when Barack Obama was talking about banning Fox, because it wasn't a real news source. If presidents started only allowing in the press that's favorable to them,
17: yeah,
1: people would turn them off and they would realize, okay, we're not reaching anybody here.
2: Armstrong and Getty.
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25: I'm Paul Stevens. New England and the Mid-Atlantic states still getting a rare September nor'easter, strengthening overnight while edging closer to the coast.
26: Conditions are forecast to worsen Sunday morning around high tide, amplifying hazardous coastal conditions across the Northeast.
25: And that's Fox's Chandley Painter. Thousands without power in the area. Iran's government says it shut down the Strait of Hormuz after the U.S. and Israel launched Operation Epic Fury. But Energy Secretary Chris Wright, on My View with Laura Trump, says that's not the case.
27: The United States military, all of the joint forces have assured that we can continue, that we are restoring flow of oil and gas and refined products, even fertilizer, out of the Strait of Hormuz.
25: However, critics of President Trump say the ongoing Iran conflict has led to rising gasoline and oil prices. 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
5: Ed Sheeran, what in the devil are you doing here?
6: 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You see, I was just outside sitting on the fence.
4: Wow.
5: Ed, we need your help with this ghastly war.
6: Yeah. Thing is, Your Majesty, I don't like to take sides. I don't want to alienate any of my fans, humans or robots. A lot of my tickets are bought by scalping bots. Sometimes, when it comes to conflicts, the bravest thing you can do is to say nothing at all.

0: So that's from UK Saturday Night Live mocking Ed Sheeran for being neutral on the story up until the weekend.
1: Yeah, I was disappointed to see that. I saw the headline, UK SNL mocks Sheeran for, but yeah, being a musician saying, look, I'm just here to play my songs for God's sake. That was what he was mocked for. I'm not shocked by any of this, or I'm not surprised, but I am shocked. The ubiquity of the thoroughness with which the woke crowd have convinced young Western worlders that their narrative about the Israel-Hamas conflict is the right one is, it's been a spectacular propaganda victory.
0: Well, if you want the update on what happened over the weekend, if you weren't paying attention, here it is from ABC News.
2: With protesters outside, Ed Sheeran opened a solo concert in Philadelphia on Saturday by apologizing.
3: And I am making mistakes, and I'm so, so sorry.
2: This after opening act Macklemore was dropped from the U.S. tour over onstage pro-Palestinian comments. Other openers and his own band dropping out in protest. Sheeran saying while the attacks in Israel on October 7th, 2023 were horrific.
3: What is happening in Gaza is a catastrophic and unjustifiable and disproportionate.
2: And that he wants his music and shows to be about unity and humanity, not politics.
0: I don't understand why he caved. He's a musician and he's very touchy-feely. And he said, well, we're going to play more of what he said, but, he might have got wind of that Saturday Night Live from England mocking him for staying out of it. If he'd have come out on stage and said, I believe in music. I believe, in the crap musicians say, music's power to heal the world. And I just want to bring to get people together. And that's what I'm going to continue to do. I'm just going to make music and put love out there.
1: Right.
0: And that's it. He would have been fine.
1: Yeah.
0: He would have been fine. There'd have been protests and they'd have gotten smaller over time as he went from venue to venue. People would have still filled the stadium and watched his music and it would have been forgotten about. Now he's going to have to react to every opening act he ever has in his life on whatever topic, I think.
1: Right. Yeah. The only quibble I have with that, and I thought I had it, James Lindsay wrote a great piece about Chairman Mao's, the Cultural Revolution's enforcement mechanisms and how they framed every question and every issue as you're either the people or an enemy of the people. And at first, at least, there were neutrals too, and you dealt with them in a little different way. But eventually, you're either with the people or you're an enemy of the people. And the woke crowd, being neo-Marxists, whether they realize it or not, they saw anybody who does not say, yes, Israel is committing a genocide, they are the colonial oppressor, blah, blah, blah, the whole nine yards. Anybody not saying that is an enemy of the people. Silence and neutrality are not acceptable in a Marxist regime.
0: Right. I just think that he's big enough he could have ignored those people and they would have been overwhelmed by people who just want to go listen to him play music.
1: Yeah, I guess I'm sorry. I left that part out of the thought. I think amongst everybody he hangs out with, does business with, jams with, has a pint at the pub with, the vast majority of young people have been won over in our nation's schools and perhaps Britain's too. To these notions we've been talking about. So he has gotten zero moral support anywhere for the notion of neutrality, what I'm suggesting.
0: He sort of got to that on stage. So the concert was in Philadelphia. Pretty damn big protests outside the arena where he was going to play. And I'm sure he saw those from his hotel window and was, hurt in the way that singer-songwriter, touchy-feely sorts of guys are hurt.
1: Right.
0: And he came out and read from a teleprompter. This was pre-written probably with the help of multiple people. Anyway, here's a little of it.
3: I don't want to disappoint fans, and I've never wanted to be an activist musician, but this has put me in the middle of an important and passionate argument about freedom of speech and the most complex political issue on the planet. I'm used to my music being criticized, and I'm always happy to take that. But this week, the criticism was about something much more important, and I've had to take and make difficult decisions, and I am making mistakes, and I'm so, so sorry. I honestly, I'm so grateful that you're here tonight with me.
0: I'm not. I didn't want a political speech. I wanted to hear you sing that song about when you're old and still in love.
1: Yeah.
0: Ed Sheeran goes on.
3: I have tried in my career not to be a political commentator of any kind because I want my music and shows to be about unity, not division, about humanity, not politics.
0: Good, start
3: what
0: playing.
3: What happened in Israel and at the Nova Music Festival on October 7th was horrific and compounded centuries of Jewish pain. What is happening in Gaza is catastrophic and unjustifiable and disproportionate. My heart has been broken by the scale of devastation and loss of civilians' lives. Of children's lives.
1: Well, that was a good manful attempt. I've got to admit.
0: The fact that he mentioned October 7th was bad also.
1: And the Nova Music Festival specifically. Yeah, I appreciate that.
0: But he, we don't have the part where he talked about, I've lost family and friends over this.
1: Your family and friends are ideological extremists.
0: You have family members you've lost over this because you say, I'm not going to get into politics. I'm a guitar player and a singer.
1: But you have a platform, Ed, and you're either the people or you're the enemy of the people.
0: So
1: choose.
0: I'm mostly bothered by if we are going to live in a world where if you're a tennis player or a musician or a whatever the hell you are, you have to get involved. I don't want to live in that world.
1: No. No.
0: First of all, they're the last people you want to hear from. I don't need to hear from the chick who can play tennis at the U.S. Open or the guy who's a way better guitar player than I can ever be. His opinion on this, who freaking cares?
1: Right. Right. 100%. The people I'm talking about care because you've got to be one or the other.
0: Well, they won a battle. They won a pretty big battle in the last week.
1: Yeah.
0: They forced Ed Sheeran. I mean, Taylor Swift and like two other people are at that level in the entire world
1: of
0: musicians. And he got forced into doing this.
1: Mm-hmm.
0: Oh,
1: we've got some great Bill Maher. Let me hit you with some of the James Lindsay I mentioned. So the goals of the politics of compliance are simple: to get as many people to comply as possible and to justify the dehumanization and demonization of anyone who refuses to comply. Even if they try to stay neutral, everything's done in the name of the people. Everything that isn't working is blamed on enemies of the people. The objective is to force people to see things from the perspective of the people, which is to say from the perspective of compliance. And those who comply have the psychology of their compliance weaponized into hatred for those who refuse to comply, and even for those who merely drag their feet. And those people become the most savage weapons in the hands of the tyrant. The mechanism is sometimes called hatecraft. You remember every day in 1984, they would get you together for your 2-minute hate. To whip up hate against anybody who's causing all of the problems, all of our problems. It's these enemies of the people. The idea of neutrality is poison. It doesn't exist in their worldview.
0: I just can't believe I thought Sheeran was going to hold the line. I really did. I was surprised when I saw that he caved. Although he did say family and close friends.
1: Yeah.
0: I mean, that would be a weird position to be in if like my brothers and oldest friends all said, yeah, I just, got to tell you, I'm breaking with you on this one. I don't know where your head's at on this. That'd make me think.
1: Yeah. Yeah. No doubt. What illustrates Lindsay's point and my point even further is that the facts of the actual booting of Hamas Lamar or Vanilla ISIS off of the tour are known, how that unfolded. Robert Kraft, who's close with Sheeran, or at least knows him very well. Sheeran played at his wedding. The 85-year-old billionaire.
0: I didn't realize that. He had Ed Sheeran play his wedding.
1: His latest wedding.
0: Holy cow.
1: Yeah.
0: That's quite a get.
1: I believe you should always keep looking for that special person. Maybe you've had a couple of mishaps, whatever. But like Larry Ellison's hottie Chinese-American sixth wife, who's now throwing his checkbook around in Michigan sports. The sixth wife. I mean, that's a lot. Anyway, so Robert Kraft, at one of his latest weddings, had Ed Sheeran play. They know each other very well. He explained, look, I cannot host a guy in my stadium saying Israel's committing a genocide, because they're not. They're absolutely provably not. But as I've explained over and over again, they changed the definition of genocide. So the Ed Sheerans of the world think they are committing a genocide. But it was far from just Kraft, David Tepper and Arthur Blank, the respective owners of the Carolina Panthers and Atlanta Falcons, said, we agree completely. We're not having that crap in our stadium. Philadelphia Eagles owner Jeffrey Lurie reached the same conclusion, said, I'm not having that S in my stadium. And it was spreading. And so what they're demanding of Ed Sheeran in his struggle session, Google it, kids, this, because this is 100%. Look at that. He was on his knees weeping, saying, I'm sorry I became an enemy of the people. What they're asking of Sheeran is, look, even though none of this was your doing, and it's the stadium owners, for God's sake, you need to absolutely tilt at that windmill and sacrifice your tour or whatever it takes to protect Macklemore's right to say Israel is committing a genocide. Neutrality is not an option.
0: Man, what's the fun of being that rich and like the biggest musical artist on the planet if you can't call your own shots?
1: Especially if your shot is, hey, I just want to play my songs, all right? I'm not going to comment on who's hot in the NFL. I'm not going to give out any recipes. I'm not going to, like, say guys who wear this fashion are stupid. I'm just going to play my songs. But no, that is absolutely not acceptable.
0: I think he would have been fine if he'd have stood up to it. But
1: Chairman freaking Mao.
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0: Heather Myers is nice enough to fill in for Katie Green for a couple of days while Katie is doing her anniversary trip. Heather is a longtime TV host and a correspondent for Newsmax right now. And what is the story you covered the other day that caught my attention?
22: This caught my attention too, Jack, because I have, you know, high school age son. I believe you do too. Mm-hmm. So for decades, you know, young Americans have been told that that 4-year college degree is the immediate ticket to a good job. But there's brand new data coming out about our labor market that shows that those with a recent college degree, so a recent college grad, I'm talking between the ages of 22 and 26, are having one of the toughest times ever finding a job. At the same time, those without a bachelor's degree and maybe with just a high school diploma or partial college education are having one of the best job markets that they've experienced in the past 20 years.
0: I knew this was coming. Whenever I would talk about the fact, like, I'm not pushing my kids to go to college. I have one that probably won't, one that probably will, but I'm definitely not pushing it. And whenever I have mentioned that, people have said to me, well, you know, statistically over time, people who graduate college make this much more money. That has been true always. I don't believe it's going to be true anymore. And I knew at some time that at some point the data would catch up to that. And I'm sure that's, you know, roughly starting now and going forward. There's all kinds of reasons for that. I've got a thing from a college professor I'm going to read a little bit later in the show. Him talking about current students who know nothing, learn nothing, come out of college no more qualified than when they went in, only poorer. And then you've got the whole thing. If I bring on a college graduate, what crazy crap do they believe about the employer-employee relationship and, you know, suing me for this and that and all? Yeah, who wants that?
22: Right. And so this is interesting because the study touched on exactly what you just mentioned. A few of the other reasons of why we're seeing this trend is that AI has largely taken over entry-level white-collar jobs. Mm. So those recent college grads are coming out and usually you'd start kind of at the bottom of the ladder job. Those are now being done by AI for a lot of these companies.
0: Those weren't jobs you needed a college degree for anyway. They were hiring college graduates to do. College graduates are doing them because it was all they could find, but that's not, no, that's not what got them the job.
22: Right. Another reason, simple supply and demand. So older workers in skilled trades are starting to retire. So that's creating demand for people who can do jobs that require hands-on skills. I'm talking about your air conditioning repair person, your plumber, your electrician. Those trade jobs are still, you know, they need to fill a lot of spots in those. There was something else here. Okay. So, you know, when you're talking about something in front of your phone and then sooner than later you get a video about this exact topic.
0: Right. We were discussing this just the other day. Yeah.
22: Yeah. So I'm talking about this subject matter with my husband, and all of a sudden I get this video for a company called Degree Free. And basically what this woman and I believe her husband have done is they have figured out how to reverse engineer your way into the career that you want to go into without getting a college degree. So I interviewed her for the same story, and she basically said that the most important thing that employers are looking for is no longer a bachelor's degree. It's work experience. Mm. So if you don't have any work experience, and it could be something as like being a high school waiter or waitress at a restaurant or a lifeguard, any of those kinds of jobs, employers want that more than anything else right now.
0: That doesn't surprise me a bit. It's very easy for a lot of young people now to, and part of it is we've crafted a society where it's very hard to get a job as a teenager now. There's all kinds of things that I did that you're not allowed to do anymore. And anyway, so you could graduate from college with a worthless degree. You're out there, you're 22, 23 years old. You've never worked a day in your life. You've never had a boss. You've never had been given a task that you had to perform or anything ever. Yeah. There's a big difference between that person and you hire somebody who's had a couple of jobs and who cares about the degree, because we all know in most cases, they're worthless.
22: Yeah. So that was her point. She said that for a lot of these employers, these recent college grads are coming in with zero work experience and then asking for a salary similar to what the owner of the company is bringing home every week.
0: And it's not the kid's fault. I don't want to make it sound like that. It's horrible that we sold this line of crap to college kids and parents about this for years. All these different kind of gender study degrees and everything like that, that aren't going to do anything for you. Oh, that's
22: horrible.
0: It's
22: an expensive piece of paper and they have all this debt and then they have to go back and get the waiter or waitressing job or that entry level job that they could have gotten at 18.
0: Right. Thanks for that story, Heather. Really appreciate that. We'll talk to you a little bit later. That is not surprising. The data has caught up to what we all thought was going to happen anyway.

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10: There's no break yet. I'm Paul Stevens, Fox News. Coastal cities and towns across the Mid-Atlantic and New England areas in the U.S. bracing as more severe weather conditions slam the communities thanks to a rare September nor'easter.
11: A powerful and dangerous nor'easter continues to hammer a large chunk of the East Coast with heavy rain, damaging winds, severe flooding, and strong surf. Conditions are forecast to worsen Sunday morning around high tide, amplifying hazardous coastal conditions across the Northeast. Neighborhoods along the Jersey Shore have already seen extensive flooding. Similar scenes also playing out in New York City. The storm is blamed for at least one death there. Over 40 million people will see some impacts before it's all over. The storm is forecast to move onshore in the New Jersey area Sunday. Rain and strong winds will continue into Monday morning before conditions gradually improve across the region.
10: And that's Fox's Chandley Painter. Meantime, we get word a swimmer is missing off of Long Island's Robert Moses State Park as the powerful nor'easter brings waves as high as 18 feet to that area. Meantime, Hurricane Nolo is running parallel to the Hawaiian Islands, bringing severe weather and conditions to the southern part of that state. Fox Weather's Robert Ray has the latest from the Hawaiian Big Island.
12: Hurricane Nolo, a Category 2 right now, spinning at about 140 miles to the south of us, and it made its turn to the west, so it will track parallel with the Hawaiian Islands. We expect a lot more rain to come in, and that is a big concern on the Big Island. Also in Maui as well. We do expect a lot more rain to come, and that is why the island nation of Hawaii is hunkering down. The county here telling people to stay inside. Do not go out today. As we're seeing emergency officials flanked up and down the roadways and big wind gusts coming in.
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6: With your forecast, I'm meteorologist Brandon Borbens. A cool but pleasant fall day today with more clouds than sun, highs in the upper 60s. Partly sunny on Monday, a bit warmer with high temps in the lower 70s. Right now, it's 57.
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17: 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If you're a first-time listener, thank you for stopping by. As always, each and every week, I am your host, Josh Lilquist, and we have a fantastic show for you here today. Stay tuned. Don't turn that dial here today, folks. We're going to talk about the markets, the stock market. We're going to talk about different opportunities that AI is bringing. We're going to talk about what is the hype out there. What is social media saying? Where does the beginner start? We'll get into some options trading, futures opportunities, Forex, the concepts and techniques, and hopefully tie it all together to help you make smarter investing decisions, whether it's for income trading or long-term investing, which would be your retirement. Before we do that, our sponsor, Trading Academy, on their 30th year teaching people just like you how to invest and trade. Let's say you are a brand new person to the market and you don't know a stock from a stick and you're looking to get started. Trading Academy has investing and trading workshops to guide you on what are the right steps to get started. Let's say you are a seasoned investor, have been investing for many, many years in retirement accounts, 401ks, IRAs, but you're looking for more consistency. Trading Academy is for you to help you make smarter decisions with a plan, steps, rules, and bringing you to that promised land, which who knows what that promised land is, but everybody has goals and objectives and ways to define what those goals and objectives are. As we know, folks, we had another interesting week in the markets. Obviously, the S&P 500 has really been quite, let's call it choppy, for several days now, quite frankly, since the entire month of August into September, right around the 7,695 mark, right, you know, hovering at those all-time highs, which we've been sitting at for quite some time. It seems like every week we talk about an all-time high, except for back in January, February, and March of last year, or sorry, of this year. But you know, the market has been overall bringing some more volatility. You have the VIX that increased, which the VIX is the volatility index, and it spiked a little bit here the beginning of September, and we saw it slowed down a little bit. So the volatility decreased slightly as the market has continued to be choppy. So the volatility is there, which brings opportunity. The NASDAQ, right around the 30,420 or so mark, right, hovering at those all-time highs. This has also been choppy, quite frankly, since May of this year. We've seen a high right around, the all-time high, right around 30,770 or so, right around there. But it's still overall choppy, but we still have that upward trend going overall. And the volatility has been making investors a little bit leery on what's going on with that. You got the Dow Jones Industrial Average, 51,460. And this one is showing some weakness, quite frankly, ever since August 5th. So we have a discrepancy in these major indexes on what's going on with some of these. Then in the Russell is very similar to the Dow Jones. It's on that downward trend, quite frankly, right around that same date of beginning of August. So we're seeing some differences there. You know, we talk every week about gold and silver. You got the gold market. This one has also been somewhat choppy after the spike back in January, but you know, has dropped since the middle or towards the end of August, right around the 4,260 mark. You got silver also sitting at those choppy areas of $63.75. So we're seeing opportunities there, but these opportunities are every single day.

0: in them. Whether you're looking for an income strategy, which would be an income as a second strategy on top of your job, or maybe it's a first income that you maybe want to use as your primary. Trading Academy has strategies designed to use the market to help you make those decisions for whatever strategy you're looking for, but also retirement. We have a lot of folks that are coming to those free investing and trading workshops, live, local, and in person. When they text the number 210-210, text the word trade to that, they're coming in because they have those retirement accounts. They've been doing well for many, many years, and they're looking to protect those accounts. So those are some of the things that we discuss in those free trading and investing workshops that we do locally. So Trading Academy, as I mentioned at the beginning, has been around on their 30th year right now, and which is an incredible amount of time for any business. And local facilities near you. So if you're listening to the show, Trading Academy has a local academy that has classes and workshops and events and different mentoring sessions that are going on for people just like you that are looking to up their game or level up with their finances, whether it's income strategies, understanding strategies for that, or those retirement strategies. And it's a brick and mortar location where you can actually go. You know, there's all this stuff online. I like to call it stuff because that's really what it is. What is stuff? Who knows? And if you look at my stuff drawer at home, it's garbage. So you can take that for what it's worth. But Trading Academy has those locations all across the country and a team of instructors to guide you through smart decisions, a team of people to help you with trading plans and steps and rules. And maybe you just want to be part of a club. Trading Academy is, think of it as a country club for investors and traders. And we've had so many people that have been trying to get into these workshops and want to get started. I want to invite you to one of Trading Academy's free investing and trading workshops, live, local, and in person, just by texting the word trade to the number 210-210 for a free workshop near you. When you do that, you'll get a text right back. There'll be a link to your landing page, and you can actually pick your own seat and date there. We have several locations in your area, so it's easy to get to, probably near your backyard. Text the word trade to the number 210-210. If you're driving, you might want to pull over. 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We've got a lot more to discuss. We're going to talk about AI, income strategies, and retirement. This is Josh with Investing and Trading Live. 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
0: 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And always, I am your host, Josh Lilquist. On the last segment, we did a little update on the market, talked about the do's, the don'ts, some opportunities, how do people start, the income strategies, but most importantly, how to have a strategy for any direction of the market. Because we know we had some highs. We are near all-time highs on some of the major markets. Like we mentioned, the Dow is not at the high. It's shown some weakness the last couple of weeks. And opportunities, no matter which way this market goes. And we had a lot of people texting in for those free investing and trading workshops that we do live, local, and in person near you to come into one of those. All you got to do is text the word trade to the number 210-210 right now for two seats. If you're driving, you might want to pull over. Text the word trade to the number 210-210 for two seats for a free investing and trading workshop. Tell you what, folks, it's been a while since I've had this guest on the show. I want to say it's been at least 2 years. And I know he's a busy guy, but I'm glad to have him back on the show. Luke Young, how the heck are you doing today?
3: What a pleasure to be back here.
0: It was interesting. We were talking about the last time we did a show, and we were talking about UPS. And I think that was at least 2 years ago. And we know what happened with that. We'll have to, you know, check the archives on the podcast, on the Investing and Trading Live podcast on that. It was a stellar show that we did a couple years ago with Luke Young. But Luke, I'm glad you're on the show here today because I got some questions for you. I want to discuss a few things. There's a lot of

0: hype out there about AI. You know, AI is taking over the world. And is it scary? I mean, it is scaring a lot of people with what's happening. Pretty soon we're going to have robots that are going to do everything. Is there going to be universal high income, whatever that means? There's a lot of hype out there. And, you know, I know you work with a lot of people that come to those investing and trading workshops. And you were mentioning there's a lot of people have questions about social media, and they're seeing all these social media tips. Go buy this AI stock because of this reason, or invest in AI. What is your insight on AI? Is it a good thing? And do you really feel it's a good idea to follow social media posts?
1: Well, that's a great question, Josh. AI is obviously the huge topic. I think it's a main component of why a lot of these stocks have gone parabolic the past, what, 3, 5, 7 years?
0: Mm-hmm.
1: But I think it brings us to an interesting time. Do I like it? Yes. Does my opinion matter? No. When we talk about AI, I think it brings us to an interesting conversation. If you look into AI right now, what companies are putting in to purchase AI, their output and risk or rate of return on their investments is negative. They're losing millions of dollars on some of these systems they're building. So how long can these companies withstand these losses? I'm not sure, you know, exact numbers, but for me, just spitballing, I don't think it can last more than 2 years.
0: Mm-hmm.
1: So I think that brings us to the conversation of a potential AI bubble.
0: Yeah.
1: We had the housing crash, the dot-com. This
0: Internet.
1: Is kind of, you know, I was a baby back then.
0: you were in diapers then, weren't you?
1: I was crawling on the ground. I wasn't thinking about trading and investing. I think it's, for people that don't know what they're doing, Josh, I think it should scare them. But people that do know what they're doing, who have the proper training and skills to navigate a potential up market or down market, see this as a huge opportunity.
0: Yeah. Well, I mean, you brought up an interesting point there, but you say people are scared. And that's the challenge, I think, that's out there, is because when people are afraid of something, what do? Nothing. And then the same thing happens day after day, year after year, and they don't improve their life. And that's why, say you are interested in understanding about AI and AI stocks and investing, you have to learn about it. You have to make smart decisions. But as I mentioned, there's so much garbage out there with social media saying you should go buy this and that. Well, what is the real credibility behind that? It's just not there. So that kind of gets into the topic of how do you actually get started investing the right way? I mean, most people that are listening to the show right now are probably new. Even if they have done some investing and trading, probably don't really know a whole lot about it. Where does the beginner actually start investing and trading? They go straight to stocks or ETFs, or maybe explain the difference between a stock versus an ETF, because I think a lot of people have heard about that.
1: Mm-hmm. Well, you know, stocks versus ETFs, you know, stocks make up ETFs, right? You have the S&P 500, which is the component of 500. I think it's actually like 503 stocks
0: mm-hmm.
1: that are the largest companies that produce the ETF results.
0: But and ETF is the SPY is what you're referring to, correct?
1: Yeah, and you know, and they got bonds and, you know, the financial sector, which is just stocks in the financial, you know, realm. But ETFs are a great product, I should say, to buy if you don't, you know, choose to go find individual stocks to invest in, you mm-hmm. know, because it tracks the best performing ones. So I think it's a great place to start for people, but you brought up a good point. Earlier you asked me if I use social media to make investing decisions,
0: mm-hmm.
1: right? And something I'm sure you talk a lot about on this show, our whole idea of following the market is following where banks and institutions are buying and selling. And we do that by looking at a price chart,
0: mm-hmm.
1: right? And you've done this longer than I've been alive. You taught me.
0: Hey, don't age me here now.
1: Well,
0: don't come on now.
1: You still have hair, so you're not that old.
0: Well, not much. For those people that if they check me out, you know, I do look like Brad Pitt, and I have hair like Fabio. So let's not go that far now. I still have a little bit. Okay, come on. Continue on.
1: I'll give Josh credit where it's due. He can lift probably 300 pounds on the bench press. I'm still true. Getting there. But the idea of following banks and institutions using a price chart and following banks, you got to ask yourself this question. If we want to follow what banks are doing, do we think that they're looking at social media, reading Twitter, talking to some guy in the Starbucks shop about what stocks to buy?
0: Highly doubtful.
1: So why would we do that?
0: Exactly.
1: Right? I think that sets a lot of people up for failure. Mm-hmm. And learning the right way is the only way to navigate this market.
0: Yeah. And that's what really Trading Academy has specialized in, as I mentioned at the beginning of the show, on their 30th year, is strategies designed to follow those banks and institutions. We call it the smart money, the elephants in the room, the Goldman Sachs, the JP Morgans, the Buffets of the world. And they have education and content and skill building materials to help guide you through those smart investing decisions. And it all does start with a free investing and trading workshop that we do live, local, and in person near you. So if you're listening to the old radio airwaves right now, we have locations probably near your backyard where you can come in and ask questions about the market. There's an overview on how it works, the strategies that are out there for the public. And to come into one of these investing and trading workshops, all you got to do is text right now. So if you're driving, you might want to pull over. Text the word trade to the number 210-210 right now for two seats to help you get started and see what the hoopla is all about with AI. Text the word trade to the number 210-210 and understand more about how the banks and institutions move the market. But most importantly, how you can have a strategy designed to follow them. Text the word trade to the number 210-210. So Luke, now we have we talked about AI stocks that, you know, they're out there. They have, you know, you have AMD, you have, NVIDIA that are just huge, and most people have heard of them. And then you have people that are trying to get started with this, and that's all they hear and see and talk about. Well, if you think about it, I mean, NVIDIA is at $224 per share right now. And that's not a cheap stock. And it takes a little bit of cash or capital that you have to have physically to be able to purchase that. A lot of people don't have that capital to be able to do that. So they're kind of stuck. Well, they say, well, I don't have enough money to trade and invest. What can people do to still participate in these markets, maybe different asset classes that don't got that 100 grand, 200 grand? Maybe they have 5, 10, 15 grand available to use. How do they get started if they're newer?
1: You know, starting with less capital is not a bad thing at all for anybody. You know, everyone has to start somewhere. And when we introduce leveraged assets for trading and investing, that's where you do it. You know, you have the futures market gives you 20-to-1 leverage, 4X, 50-to-1, and then options 10-to-1. Those markets are designed for using less of your capital to control a lot more. The thing you always say, right? Get more bang for your buck. Now, mm-hmm. You don't just go and start trading these products. You earn your right to be able to use leverage through having the proper training, knowledge, and skill set to do that. And you do not learn that on YouTube. You learn that in an in-person environment or from somebody who knows what they're talking about.
0: Yeah, it's a physical environment. And I think that's set a lot of people back in the old Corona days, you know, 2019, 2020, 2021, when there was so much stuff out there. And people were just sitting at home watching the old YouTube. And, you know, the university of YouTube. And then they got, psychologically, they got tricked because thinking that you can watch a video on how to do it, how to build a skill. I was guilty of that. I actually learned how to play guitar. And when I started, I said, I want to play guitar. I've been wanting to do it for many, many years. So people that are probably listening right now, they probably wanted to trade and invest for many, many years and thinking about it. And going back to my guitar example, so how did I get started? I went and bought a guitar because that made me actually get started. So I bought that guitar and I think I talked about this on the show in the past, but bought that guitar and my silly self went and watched YouTube videos. And I tell you what, you did not want to listen to me at that time when I was watching YouTube videos because I could not learn a thing off of watching YouTube. It's a skill that you have to build. So what do you think I did? It was interesting. I was driving down the road one day, and on the side of the road there was a sign, guitar lessons. I called that number, and I called it, and I joined this guitar trainer. And I tell you what, I learned so much faster how to play the guitar by going somewhere and him showing me how to do it. He had a nice studio in his basement. There was usually about 6 or 8 of us on each session that we went to. But it was amazing because you had that hands-on approach. And that's the same concept with the market, Luke. I mean, having somebody to look over your shoulder and guide you through your process. You know, real quick, you know, I mentioned process in about a minute or so. Explain why it's so important to have an actual process with steps in it.
1: Mm-hmm. To go back on your guitar lessons, I've heard him play. You played me Luke Combs, or you showed me.
0: Yeah, I did. Didn't
1: good. That I would assume that was after the in-person
0: training. That was after the in-person training.
1: Yeah, yes. You don't have concerts lined up, but it's, you know, a pleasure to listen to it.
0: You know, maybe one day.
1: No, that's a good point. So you talk about process. Everybody needs a process. You can't walk into something with no plan. When you have no plan, you plan to fail, right? I think the main component everyone should talk about with process, number one priority, should be risk management. You know, people go into this and they think, you know, the market, it's super lucrative. Sure, it can be, but it can also go against you extremely fast when you don't have a process. Can I tell you a story?
0: You got enough time here, I think.
1: So I have a buddy of mine, a close friend. He's, you know, pretty well off. He had put, I think about $40,000 into stock options of a company called ASTS. You know, he believed in this company, and the stock went parabolic. His $40,000 turned into $2 million on the stock. And this is what most people would do. Their mindset, you know, it's going to go higher.
0: Yeah.
1: And so I'm in his ear. We're out to dinner numerous nights. I've told him, hey, you know, you just turned $40,000 into $2 million. Why you think it's going to go higher? You know, this is my retirement plan. I'm a genius. So he didn't sell. ASTS fell, I think, 40, 50%. And on the way up, he continued to buy more.
0: Mm.
1: That $2 million is now at a loss on the trade overall.
0: Interesting.
1: But I think you can compare this to so many people. Take COVID, for example. People with no plan, no exit strategy, will buy crypto and buy stock, and they do so well.
0: Mm-hmm.
1: And everyone's in their ear saying, you know, teach me what you've done. I'll tell you this, Josh. I think it's really easy in an up market to benefit.
0: Mm-hmm.
1: The true soldiers in the market will know how to navigate when the market turns. And yep, that's going to be the biggest opportunity for anybody. And the only way to do that is in-person training.
0: Yep. And that's where, you know, you got to have a strategy. You have to have steps and all that stuff. And that happens to a lot of people out there. But, you know, that's why we've been having a lot of people come into these investing and trading workshops, is they want to be able to get started the right way and learn the steps and the rules of the game. So if you want to learn more about that, all you got to do is text the word trade to the number 210-210 for 2 seats for an investing and trading workshop, live, local, and in person. Text the word trade to the number 210-210. Luke, it's been a pleasure. I'm glad you came on the show here. We got to do this more often. We might try another segment here. Stay tuned, folks. Don't turn that dial. This is Josh with Investing and Trading Live. We will be right back.
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0: 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I am your host, Josh Lilliquist. On the last segment, we talked about those income strategies and trying to remove those what-ifs to confidence in your investing and trading. A lot of people live off what-ifs, but if you had a strategy, imagine this, you had a strategy that eliminated those what-ifs, you knew when you were going to get in, when to get out, proper risk management, so that way you can walk away from your computer and let it execute automatically for you when you're protected on both ends. And Trading Academy is the world leader in financial education, financial literacy, bringing these what-ifs and eliminating that and changing that to confidence, mm-hmm. Al, in your investing and trading. They have local academies near you in your community, and they host investing and trading workshops live, local, and in person. 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But, you know, I just want to kind of dive into this a little bit because a lot of people have what I would call a stock portfolio.
12: Right.
0: Now, you look at the stock market, the overall market, yes, we're still at all-time highs. Even though we had some volatility this week and some, you know, decent-sized drops, it's not phasing anybody. Let's be real. Now, let's look at a couple stocks here. Let's start with NVIDIA. From the highs, down about 14%. Apple, not quite as bad, but Apple is down about 9%. Tesla, from their highs, down about 23%. I don't even want to bring this one up, but Nike down about 75% from their highs. Coinbase also not looking too good. I mean, in my very biased opinion, depending on what direction you're looking to do. But this one, Coinbase down about 64% from their highs. Meta down about 27% from their highs. So those are just some high flyers, we'll call it. You know, since we're talking about some of the Magnificent Seven, let's find Netflix here. I didn't look at Netflix earlier, but let's see what we got with Netflix. Al, do you know what Netflix is down right now?
12: I do not.
0: Well, let's type it in here. And Netflix is not looking too good. Is also down about 38% from their highs, and that's usually a more volatile stock. Mm-hmm. So those are some stocks that almost everybody knows. And the majority, they were all down. Now, what is propping this market up then? I mean, you got to really think about what is actually propping this market. And if a lot of people have stocks in their portfolio, they're not doing as well as they might think they are. So there are ways and different strategies to not be in just stocks, especially in a retirement account. Mm-hmm. You can do options on stocks.
12: Exactly.
0: Which there's strategies to collect premiums. So you don't really care where price goes. You have to have the right strike price, which we'll discuss, you know, what some of those opportunities are in these workshops. But when you're in just a one directional strategy and one asset, which would be stocks, and which that's probably the majority of the public, that's very risky, if you ask me, because over time we know those strategies don't really work that well over time, because your returns keep getting lower and lower and lower. Now let's discuss, you know, you have the options market to utilize stocks, you have other opportunities with currencies and the futures market. What are some of the other opportunities that people have? Because let's be real, these stocks are, a lot of the big names are down, and people are probably down further than they think. But there are also potential buying opportunities when it's actually cheap. So what does an investor, or we'll call it an investor, do since we're talking about retirement accounts? What do they do to make smart decisions in their retirement accounts, but actually have the confidence doing that?
12: Well, you know, we're not saying you should not have a stock portfolio, because
0: they have their place.
12: Well, they have their place, but you need to be able to find the right stocks, and you need to be able to find the right time to get into them. And you need to be able to know how to protect those. Like you mentioned Netflix. Well, when Netflix hit its high, there was a way that people could have protected that. They wouldn't have had to even sell the stock, but they could have had basically the same thing as an insurance policy. If you have a large portfolio of a number of stocks, and you're not playing, like we said before, playing defense, if you don't have the knowledge to use the strategies to protect those assets, then when the market does correct or crash, then you're going to see your portfolio basically, a good part of it, disappear.
0: Well, just breaking that down a little further with Netflix, you know, there are probably a lot of listeners or people that have held Netflix from, we'll say, I don't know, 2022, and it went up 698%. Right. So let's call it 700%. Now it being down almost half of that, people have lost half of what they had. So like you're talking about, there are strategies to protect those gains.
12: Right.
0: You know, several strategies to do with options if you hold these bigger stocks that have had historical gains.
12: Right. It's all part of managing your portfolio, managing trades. Those are the things that we teach our students too. But here's the other thing, Josh, a lot of these stocks, the stocks that have really driven this market, are very high priced. So if most of the people in the country are living paycheck to paycheck, how do they afford to buy those stocks? That's another one of the reasons that you want to learn how to generate additional income. Once you learn that, once you have that, you've mastered that strategy, the income strategy, you can use the market sort of like an ATM machine. Not only can you use additional income while you're still working, to maybe elevate your lifestyle, but maybe you take some of that and you start to invest in some of these stocks. And again, you have to know the way to identify the right ones, but it's more than just identifying the right stock or the right company. It's identifying the right time to get into it and then how to manage that position once you're in it. But I think it really points to the importance of income, because the wealth part of your portfolio, of your life, the retirement part, really is dependent on your ability to generate more income. You know, if your paycheck just pays for all the bills that you have every month, maybe a little bit of fun, hopefully, and there's none or very little left to put into a retirement account, by the time you retire, that retirement account's not going to look too good. Well, there are ways that you can do things differently to make sure that, you know, you have that additional income. So when you do retire, you realize, you know what, I either have enough money in my retirement account, or I now know how to generate income, so it doesn't make that much difference how much I have in my retirement account. Now, what if there was a strategy you could use that really combines three of the most important parts of what you need in a what we would consider to be an ideal retirement account? One that protects your assets, one that pays you, in other words, you have an ongoing source of income, and then one that multiplies what you have in that retirement account. That's a strategy that we have. We can talk to you about that in these classes that Josh has been talking about. But we have a lot of people come in who maybe had businesses and they sold a business, or maybe sold some properties. They've got some money. They need to know what to do with it. They want to protect it, because when we see this kind of volatility, a lot of people that started with a large amount of money end up with not a large amount of money because they didn't manage the risk. They didn't manage their portfolios properly. So that three-part process, it's protecting what you have, paying you an ongoing source of income, and then multiplying the returns that you get, you can get in that portfolio. That's what our strategy called strategic income will provide. Unfortunately, Josh, most people go to the kind of the old standby, the mutual funds. Yeah. You know, and they think that because they have somebody managing those accounts that they're going to do well. Here's the problem. 89.9% of all large cap mutual funds underperformed the S&P 500 in 2025. That's almost 90%. If you look out, you stretch it out to 15 years, because what most advisors say, if you just hold on to something for 15 years or longer, you'll do well. Over 15 years, that got worse. Over 90% of the large cap active equity funds lagged the index. Over 20 years, 94% of all domestic funds underperformed the S&P 500. So what people have been led to believe is the way to go is not providing the returns they get. What it is providing basically is locking you into keeping your money with a broker or one of the brokerage firms so they can continue to make money off of you.
0: Yeah, and that's the kind of the reality is you have to be doing the same strategies as the institutions and banks are doing. People are running right out of money, and it's because you're being told to do certain things. And imagine you have the opportunity or even the skill, which would be the next step,
12: right,
0: is have the skills to do that same thing, to do the things that you want to do for the choices that you want to make. And we talk about those retirement strategies, retirement opportunities in these investing and trading workshops, and that we have live, local, and in person near you. Text the word trade to the number 210-210 right now for two seats for that. In these classes, we'll talk about retirement accounts, retirement strategies, and the opportunities that you actually have that you may not know about. Text the word trade to the number 210-210 right now for two seats. Al, we're going to tie it all together coming up in the next segment here. Folks, stay tuned. Do not turn that dial. This is Josh and Al, Investing and Trading Live. We will be right back.
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14: Fox News, I'm Roxanne Evans. A powerful nor'easter continues to hammer the Northeast with flooding, damaging winds, power outages, and hundreds of flight cancellations. New Jersey Governor Mikey Sherrill issuing an early warning to residents.
15: We saw much of the storm coming in across the coastline and into the Back Bay, some roads that are impassable and flooded out, so please do not try to cross them. Stay safe.
14: Well, at least one person has died, and authorities are searching for a missing swimmer off Long Island. President Trump rejects Iran's proposal to reopen the Strait of Hormuz, saying the terms are not acceptable. Iran is awaiting a formal response. And Pope Leo celebrates Mass in Lourdes before thousands of people during his four-day visit to France. 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
2: Next. 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
3: The Northeast takes a hit. I'm Roxanne Evans, Fox News. Coastal communities across the Northeast are facing severe weather as a rare early autumn nor'easter brings damaging wind gusts, torrential rain, and dangerous coastal flooding across New England. Fox's Chanley Painter has the latest.
4: A powerful and dangerous nor'easter continues to hammer a large chunk of the East Coast with heavy rain, damaging winds, severe flooding, and strong surf. Conditions are forecast to worsen Sunday morning around high tide, amplifying hazardous coastal conditions across the Northeast. Neighborhoods along the Jersey Shore have already seen extensive flooding. Similar scenes also playing out in New York. The storm is blamed for at least one death there. Right now, more than 100,000 customers are without power and nearly 5,500 flights have either been canceled or delayed. Over 40 million people will see some impacts before it's all over. The storm is forecast to move onshore in the New Jersey area Sunday. Rain and strong winds will continue into Monday morning before conditions gradually improve across the region.
3: And a swimmer is missing off Long Island's Robert Moses State Park as the powerful nor'easter brings waves as high as 18 feet to the area. Hurricane Nolo is bringing dangerous winds and flooding as it passes south of Hawaii's Big Island. Fox Weather's Robert Ray reports.
5: This entire roadway, this town has water rushing through the streets. Unfortunately, all this water coming down mountainsides. It has nowhere to go. These are similar scenes to what happened during Hurricane Lala just about 5 weeks ago.
3: Hurricane Nolo follows Hurricane Lowell in early September and Hurricane Lala in August. At least 12 people are dead and dozens remain missing after a vessel carrying traders capsized in eastern Congo. More than 50 people were on board when it overturned Saturday night. 15 people were rescued. 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
10: With your forecast, I'm meteorologist Brandon Borbens. A cool but pleasant fall day today with more clouds than sun, highs in the upper 60s. Partly sunny on Monday, a bit warmer with high temps in the lower 70s. Right now, it's 57.
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1: All right, welcome to the show, everybody. I'm your host, Kenny Michaels. It is great to be here today. Welcome, welcome, welcome. Wow, have we got news for you, especially if you have retirement accounts. This show is going to be really powerful. Why? Well, think about it. People put money in retirement accounts for tax purposes. This show today is going to open your eyeballs if they're not open already. All right, welcome to the show. I'm Kenny Michaels. This is Striking Gold. All right, the number to get me live. I've turned the phone lines on, 888-961-0222. Again, 888-961-0222. By the way, you can follow me on Instagram. Type in Striking Gold with Kenny Michaels, all one real long word. And you can be my follower on Instagram. I'd love to have you. Also, Facebook, the same thing, by the way. You can follow me on Facebook, Striking Gold with Kenny Michaels. Okay, and you can also go to kennysgoldquiz.com if you're ready to move into the greatest investment in America, physical gold and silver. Here we go. So MoneyWise, which is a big financial article I read, says 401ks and IRAs are ticking time bombs. Wow. When we start a job and they offer us when we're young a retirement account and we take it, we don't think about the ticking time bomb because we're young, right? When we're young, we are indefensible or whatever they call it. Invincible. We're invincible. We're indefensible too. I got news for you. But we're invincible when we're young, right? So we don't think about the ticking time bomb. Listen to this. If you have a retirement account and you have $1 million in that retirement account, your account's only worth $760,000. You say, well, why, Mr. Michaels? Because of taxes. You owe tax on that money. So you may think you have $1 million, but it's only valued at $760,000. An inherited IRA that is $750,000 triggers a $120,000 tax bill to your heirs. I've just showed you two ticking time bombs. However, how do you defuse the bomb? What do you do? Mr. Michaels, is there anything? Do I wear a hazmat suit?

So the way to defuse the bomb from a bomb to a firework, from a bomb to a sparkler. Remember sparklers when we were kids? You know, you'd go to a 4th of July party and all the little kids would run around with the sparklers, wave them in the air. They were harmless. They were harmless. A retirement account that is in gold and silver is a sparkler for taxes. It's a sparkler. A retirement account in paper in the stock market is a bomb. So, you want to play with bombs? You want to play with sparklers? Well, sparklers are safe. Bombs are not. Right? Gold is safe. Stocks are not. Kind of works together. The larger the retirement account, the larger the distribution has to be. And the larger the distribution has to be, the larger the tax you pay. That's on 24/7 Wall Street. They did a big article on this. The larger the retirement account, the larger the withdrawal. The larger the withdrawal, the larger the tax. Yikes! But what if I told you, listen to this, that if you move to gold, the larger the retirement account, the larger the distribution, and the smaller the tax. Wow. So what a way to benefit on the positive side and benefit on the negative side of a retirement account. Wow. It's crazy. In stocks, the larger the account, the larger the required withdrawal, the larger the tax, right? But in gold, the larger the retirement account, the larger the withdrawal, the smaller the tax. So you still get the large growth, you still get the large withdrawal, but you don't have to give so much away. So when you're in stocks, it's a ticking time bomb. When you're in gold, it's a sparkler. That's what it is. It's a sparkler. It's one of those little sparklers of 4th of July. You wave around, that little sparkler, right? It's not an explosion. 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But my goodness, let's get out of the bomb. Okay? Money.com says, listen to this, gold is climbing. And now's the time to buy. I love the people who say, Mr. Michaels, I've been listening to you for months. I always think, what's wrong with you people? What's taking you so long? I don't get it. But anyway, I've been listening to you for months. And I'm waiting for gold to go down. Okay, see ya. See ya. That's like saying, listen, I'm waiting for Babe Ruth to sign with the Dodgers. He's dead. The days of low, cheap gold is dead. It's dead. D-E-A-D, dead. Finished, kaput, no mas, whatever they call it. It's dead. If you're waiting for gold at lower prices, see you later. We're leaving you in our dust. It's not headed that way. I'm sorry. Your president is pushing gold. Your president is pushing to reprice gold. Your president is competing with China to see who owns the most gold. China's in the middle of a reset right now. The days of cheap gold is over. You want cheap gold? You want cheap gold? Go to TJ Maxx and go to the jewelry department and buy a cheapo bracelet. There you go. $60. There's cheap gold. Go get it, Tiger. And what do you think that bracelet's going to be worth in a month? Probably $40.

because it's a cheapo bracelet. When you put gold in your IRA, you're putting the future and the growth in your IRA. The larger the IRA, the larger the withdrawal. The larger the withdrawal, the smaller the tax in gold. The larger the IRA, the larger the withdrawal, the larger tax you pay if you stay in stocks. Makes sense, right? So there you go. There you go. 24/7 Wall Street wrote an article that says the larger the retirement account, the larger the distribution, the larger the tax. What do you do? What do you do? How do you get out of a ticking time bomb? Simple. Move to gold. I started this show by saying that $1 million retirement account today, according to Yahoo Finance, is worth $760,000 because of tax. And not everybody has $1 million in their retirement account, right? I use that as an example. What if you have $400,000 in your retirement account? It's really only worth about $280,000. So now, can you retire on $280,000? In most parts of this country, no. So how, if you have a $400,000 retirement account, how do you keep it closer to $400,000? You move to gold. You have knuckleheads who do a radio show. I've heard them. And they say, you should move to gold, folks, because the country's in debt. So therefore, move your money to gold. That is the dumbest thing I've ever heard. Newsflash, the country has always been in debt. That's not why you move to gold. You don't move to gold because the country's in debt. Do you pay your credit card because I owe money on mine? Right? Do you make a payment on your credit card because, well, I'm going to pay my credit card because Mr. Michaels owes on his? That's the dumbest thing I've ever heard. Think about it. These dumb radio shows that say, well, you know, you should move to gold because the U.S. is $41 trillion in debt. Well, good, that's the U.S.'s problem. That's not why you move to gold. You move to gold because, think about it, I'm not talking to 30-year-olds right now. I'm talking to people my age, 64, 59, 73, 80, 90, whatever. Seniors don't move to gold because the country's in debt. That's dumb and stupid. You move to gold to keep your money, to pay less to the government. The fact the government is $41 trillion in debt is the government's problem. It's not your problem. If I'm in debt, is that your problem? And if you're in debt, is that my problem? It's not. If the country's in debt, that's the country's problem. At the moment, that's Trump's problem. Whose problem it will be when Trump is out? Well, that remains to be seen. But here's what I will tell you. You don't move to gold because the country is in debt. That's just dumb. That's dumb. Because the country will always be in debt. You move to gold to make your retirement accounts retirable. Is that a word, retirable? It is now. If it's not, it's in the Michaels Webster Dictionary. Anyway, here's what I will tell you, is that most of you think your retirement account is retirable. It's not, because the cost of living is going up. There was a big article that says Americans think they can never retire. That's disgusting to me, because you can. You just get out of the asset you're in and move into the asset where you can. And that's gold. Look, think about this. If retirement accounts are pre-tax, that means at some point you owe the tax. And the larger your account goes, the more you owe. That's just the way it works. Uncle Sam wants their hand on the growth. Picture this. If this doesn't disgust you, picture this. Picture you're in Las Vegas and you're sitting at a blackjack table and you're killing it.
You get blackjack, then you get 11, you double down, you get a 10, bingo baby, 21. Next hand's blackjack, next hand's 20, next hand's 10, you double down, you get an ace. Bam! You're killing it! And you're collecting money! And all of a sudden, someone from the casino walks over, taps you on your shoulder and says, sir, some of these winnings here, I'm just going to reach under your arm while you're playing. I'm not here to disturb you, sir. Here's a free drink. I'm just going to reach under your arm and take some of the winnings, okay? Because taking it back to the house. Because the casino is taking back some of the money. That's what the government is on retirement accounts. They're the casino. Right? They're the casino. And so while you're winning money, their hand comes up under your arm, kind of like my ex-wife used to do. When I took her to Vegas, I would be playing cards and I'd be winning. And this hand, almost like Cousin It from the Addams Family, you know, this hand would come under my arm and it would talk to me. It would say, hello, hello, honey. And I'd be like, who are you? I'm the person taking the winnings off the table. And my wife would stick her hand under my arm and take the winnings. And next thing you know, the kids were in a stroller. Next thing you know, she's gone at the mall across the street. Okay, gone. And I thought, man, I am married to Uncle Sam. Well, that's what retirement accounts are. Okay, you're sitting there with money and Uncle Sam puts their hand underneath their cousin It. And they go, hey, this is ours. Thank you. And you're like, wait. I'm trying to retire. I understand, but this is ours. Really? Hell no. That's the ticking time bomb in a retirement account. I'm not knocking retirement accounts. I think they're great. I think they're fabulous. But it gets to a point based on your age where it's no longer about stocks. It's no longer about someone sticking their hand under your arm and taking your money. It's about you keeping your money. That's why you go to gold, to limit your liability to Uncle Sam so you can retire. So there's enough there to retire. You don't go to gold because the country's in debt. To hell with the country in debt. That's the country's problem, not yours. So if anybody tries to convince you, you know, sir, you should move your retirement account because the country's $41 trillion in debt. I would scratch my head going, why do I care the country's $41 trillion in debt? I'm 68 years old. I got to make sure I got enough money to retire on. That's why you go to gold. I got to make sure the government doesn't take my money to pay off their debt. That's why I go to gold. Let the government figure out how to pay off their debt. But don't take my money to do it. But if I stay in stocks, if you stay in stocks, you're in a ticking time bomb. And you'll never truly retire. It's crazy. All right, the number to get me live, 888-961-0222. 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Give them a call. They're there right now. Tell them the good looking Brad Pitt of Precious Metals sent you. The sexiest guy on radio, Kenny Michaels, host of the show Striking Gold. Okay. All right. By the way, follow me on Instagram and Facebook. Just type in Striking Gold with Kenny Michaels and you'll become a follower of mine. We're getting a lot of people on social media reaching out. So do it. I'm a great guy to follow and it's a great show to follow. And I hope it's informational and I hope it's helpful. All right. What is propelling gold? There's this rush in America for everybody to buy gold. What is propelling gold? Okay, here's my answer. It's not what is propelling gold. It's who is propelling gold. Who? Like an owl. Who? Okay. It's China and Poland. They're propelling gold. They're the big buyers in the world. Oh, India buys and the U.S. buys and the U.S. takes. The U.S. took Venezuela's gold and taking more. They're taking Iran's gold. They're taking more because we have a president obsessed with gold. Thank you, President Trump. We love you for that. My IRA loves you, Mr. Trump, because I'm in gold. And I'm killing it. I'm killing it, baby.
And our president, Reed, put on True Social. I said this the other week. Jim Rickard's video about gold going to 10,000 by the end of the year. Now you've got people chit-chatting all over the place about why did Trump push that out worldwide? Does that mean Trump is telling the rest of the world, hey, I'm going to reprice it here in the States at 10,000? Is that what that means? A lot of people think that. That might be why Wells Fargo is saying gold's going to double by year end. Well, double would be just about 10,000. That may explain why JP Morgan Chase said gold to 10,000. So it's an exciting as hell time to buy gold and buy silver. But the most exciting part about buying gold and silver, especially in a retirement account, the most exciting part about buying it through a retirement account rollover is that you get growth, because gold's been outperforming everything. When it's time to take withdrawals, you have to take them. But you get to keep more of the money and give away less to Uncle Sam. That's the secret. The secret in retirement, how do you retire? The secret in retirement account is being able to have enough to retire. That's the secret. You get to an age where the secret is no longer how much can I make. It's how much can I keep. I've said this 1,000 times. And so, gold is a ticking time bomb for explosion and growth. Gold's a ticking time bomb to the government, not to you. Stocks are a ticking time bomb to you, not to the government. The government knows that as long as you stay in paper, so long as you stay in paper, they benefit. Wall Street wins. The house wins. The casino wins. The minute you go to gold, you're the winner in the casino. You beat the house. You beat the house. That's it. Isn't that the name of the game, right? When we go to casinos and we play blackjack or we play roulette or what's that game? Baccarat. I don't even know how to play that game. I can't even pronounce it. And then there's Pai Gow, which I never understood. I had a friend tell me once, when you play Pai Gow, you push a lot. I go, well, I don't want to be pushed by people. I hate that. I hate that, being pushed by people. But you push, you push, you push. How do you make money if you push? You don't make any money if you push. Why would you play a game you can't make any money at? Anyway, I'm going off on a casino tangent here. But the point is that the government's the house. You understand that, right? The government's the house. And so, they always win. Newsflash. Those gorgeous hotels in Las Vegas are not built by the winners. They're built by the losers. Okay? They're built by the house. Where'd the house get the money? From you. Because you lost. What the hell runs Wall Street? Your money. Who benefits? The big boys at the top benefit. Not you. And, you know, at 64 years old, I don't choose to benefit the U.S. government. If they're in debt, that's their problem. I got to watch out for me, my children, and my grandchildren. Period. End of story. I am not here to make the government rich. I'm here to get to retirement, and I'm here to leave a legacy. That's what I'm here for. All right, I'm Kenny Michaels. This is Striking Gold. 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And get your retirement accounts into gold and silver. Get rid of the ticking time bomb. Okay? Make money with your money. Keep money from your money. That's the name of the game. Let's go. 888-406-6222. 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I'm Kenny Michaels. This is Striking Gold. We're taking a break. We'll be right back.

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0: 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Again, 888-961-0222. You can follow me on Instagram. Just go to Striking Gold with Kenny Michaels. Same thing on Facebook, by the way. On either one, you can type in Striking Gold with Kenny Michaels. Become a follower of mine. I'd love to have you. Truly, it's fun having people and people sending in questions, and I answer them all week long. It's fun. I love it. Got a lot of nice people. A lot of nice people out there. All right. By the way, go to kennysgoldquiz.com if you're ready to get gold and silver, whether it's your cash in the bank or your retirement account. We're talking this week, today's show, about a ticking time bomb is how we started. Good Lord. MoneyWise, which is a big news source I read, talks about that 401ks and IRAs, retirement accounts, are ticking time bombs. And then Yahoo, right after that, came out with an article that said $1 million in a retirement account is only worth $760. That's disgusting. Disgusting. That's on a million. Can you imagine if you have $200,000 in your retirement account right now, what it's really worth? Yeah, probably closer to $140. So think about it. You're 68 years old. Think about it. And I hate to be so blunt, but I'm not gonna sugarcoat anything here, people. You're adults who are tuning in. If you're 68 years old, can you retire on $140,000? Nowhere in this country. Hell, there's almost nowhere in the world you can retire on $140,000. Maybe in a hut in Zimbabwe next to Gilligan. Maybe if your ship gets, your minnow gets shipwrecked on an island next to Gilligan and the skipper, and the millionaire and his wife right here on Michael's Island. Okay, anyway, the point is, you can't retire anywhere in the world on $140,000 and you're 68 years old. Hello, newsflash, how long do you intend to work? Well, if you have $200,000 in your IRA, it's only worth $140. So now you have $140, and you're supposed to get through your golden years on that? That's not so golden. So you're right. You'll never retire. Or you'll sell your home, take your money, and move into a hut, and you'll find a banana tree, and you'll cut down the bananas. So bananas can fill you up. It can hold you over for a meal. So you got bananas. We got that, right? And what else is in the jungles with the huts? Are there any berries? We don't know which ones are poisonous and which ones aren't. I'll tell you what's poisonous. What's poisonous is a retirement account in the stock market. That's what's poisonous. Because, as 24/7 Wall Street said, the larger the retirement account, the larger the withdrawal. The larger the withdrawal, the larger the tax. Ha-ha, I've got a solution. That's the ticking time bomb. Now I'm going to say, well, I don't want to maneuver a time bomb. I'd rather play with a sparkler. So here's what I'm going to do. I'm going to move to gold. I'm going to get a larger retirement account. I'm going to take a larger withdrawal. I'm going to pay a smaller amount of tax. That's what's appealing to retirees. That's what's appealing to people my age at 64. I said in the beginning of this show that when you're young and you take a job, you graduate college. How old are you these days when you graduate college? Nobody gets it done in 4 years. Nobody gets it done in 4 years. I had one son that got it done in 4 years. And I'm like, dude, you're a freak of nature. Anyway, but most people, what do they graduate college? If they go right from high school, 23, 26, 25, right? Right? Okay. So these young folks graduate college. They get a job. They're massively in debt. Student loans, right? Massively in debt. And they go get a retirement account through their job. They get a 401k. They can't do anything with it. They can't take the money out. They're too young. There's too many tax penalties and ramifications. So it's invested in the stock market, and they never think at that age, this is a ticking time bomb. They're just happy as you know what to just get a job. They don't realize it's a ticking time bomb until it's time to go get the money. And they're like, what do you mean? This was supposed to be for my retirement account. What do you mean I'm paying 30% in tax? What do you mean? That's the ticking time bomb. It's not what you think it is. It builds, sure, over the years, it builds. And you're looking at what you had. Say, okay, I can retire now. I got 800,000. No, you don't. No, you don't. You only have about 480 because you owe tax on the money. So you can't retire on that 800 because that 800 ain't real. Ah, but when you go to gold and you have 800, you end up with more like 600, 650, not 480. Now we're talking, baby. That's the reason why people our age go to gold. Not when some stupid, someone gets on the radio and says, go to gold because the country's in debt, folks. The country's in debt. The country always has been in debt. And by the way, the country will always be in debt. What do you think? You can run this entire country without bills? I can't even run my household without bills. I've tried it. They shut off my lights. They turned off my gas. I couldn't drive my car. So you can't run this country without debt. So anyone who tells you you should move to gold because somebody else has a debt problem is stupid. Stupid. Why do you care that the country's in debt?
1: Well, I'm a proud American, Mr. Michaels, and I'm 82 years old, and I just want to make sure that my great-grandchildren live in a country that can provide for them.
0: Listen, I got news for you. Your great-grandchildren, the country will provide because the country prints money regardless of whether they have it or not. There's only one institution in the whole stinking world that can write a check, and the check will clear the account without funds in it. And that's the United States government. Don't ever forget that. If I write a check and there's no money in that account to cover the check, what happens? Boing, there goes my check. It bounces. But the government is $41 trillion in debt, and they can write me a check and my bank will pay it. Good Lord, and their bank will pay it. Think about that. So why does it matter that the country's in debt? Doesn't affect you any. But what does affect you is your ability to have the legal right to retire. And in order to do that, you've got to keep your money, not give it away. That's why you go to gold. That's why seniors go to gold. They take their retirement accounts, they go to gold. And with money.com saying gold is climbing, now's the time to buy. Yahoo Finance says retirement accounts are a tax trap. I love that. They're a tax trap. Of course they are. That's how do you think the government makes money, people? Sure, they have sales tax, gas tax, go to the bathroom tax, right? Get married tax, have a baby tax. they're taxing everything. But one of the biggest places the government dips into are retirement accounts because there's trillions and trillions and trillions of dollars out there in retirement accounts. What did Trump say weeks ago? He tweeted, he who holds the gold makes the rules. So when you're in when you're in stocks, you're playing by their rules. When you're in gold, they're playing by your rules. I said that weeks ago. Okay? So you're always going to pay tax in a retirement account. The question isn't if I pay tax. The question is, how much tax do I pay? The more tax you pay, the less you have for you at retirement. The more tax you pay, the less you have for you at retirement, and the more goes to Uncle Sam. That's why seniors have a rush to gold right now, and it's going to continue. One thing I haven't spoken about yet, so I'll mention it now. There is an alarm going off in this world for silver. The alarm is ringing for silver. The silver alarm is going off. China is now buying so much gold. Now they're buying up so much silver. China's making it hard for the rest of the world to get their hands on silver. You think, oh my gosh, that's bad. No, oh my gosh, that's good. That's good. Because they're creating a smaller supply. That's good. Because the demand is crazy off the charts. So as China creates a smaller supply of silver, the more it becomes worth, the more I want to own it. Don't poo-poo or bag on China for buying up silver. Thank them if you're in gold and silver. Thank them. Because they're creating a low supply of silver, which with the demand being so high and the supply being so low, there no wonder people are saying silver's going to triple by year end. I get it. I see it. So you may be told China's our enemy, and in many respects they are. But for me personally, if I'm in gold and silver, China's my buddy. China's my pal. Because they're pushing my retirement account through the roof. And when the time comes that I have to make a withdrawal, you guessed it, Uncle Sam's debt of $41 trillion, I ain't helping with that. They'll have to find you people that stay in stocks can help with that. Okay? All right, the number to get me live, 888-961-0222. I'm Kenny Michaels. This is Striking Gold. You can call Golden Crest Metals directly. That's the place to buy your gold. They have the best prices against anyone and the best buyback policy. If you go anywhere else, you're going to get ripped off. If you go to Golden Crest Metals, you'll get great customer service, a fantastic price, and you'll be treated well. And most importantly, you won't get ripped off. I can't tell you how many people reach out to me on a weekly basis and ask me to fix a problem they had because they bought from the wrong company. Ladies and gentlemen, I am not a bail bondsman. I'm tired of bailing people out. If you go to the wrong company and you get ripped off and you buy the wrong product, that's on you. I'm too busy to bail people. I'm swamped. I feel like the whole world is reaching out to me to buy gold. Yes, I'm grateful to have a successful radio show. Yes, I'm grateful to be on all over the country. I'm grateful for that. Yes. And then you people are what make this show, not me. I just talk behind the mic. You people take the time to listen and to watch me on YouTube and to join me on Instagram and Facebook. But this show is not for the young. It's not for the young because the young don't know they're sitting on a ticking time bomb and they're too young to move their accounts anyway. So those youngsters later, 20, 30 years down the road, they'll get it. This show is designed for people my age, 64, 59, 68, 62, who think they want to retire in 3 years and they got $140,000. You cannot retire anywhere in the United States. You can't retire anywhere in the world except for a hut next to Gilligan. I'm telling you, you cannot retire anywhere in the world on $140,000. You cannot. I would love for someone to tell me where that is and what kind of lifestyle is that. You got to wear one of those. What are those things they used to wear? Tarzan wore it. What was it? One of those, a loincloth. A loincloth. There you go. Yeah. See, so if you want to retire on $140,000, go to Ross. See if they sell loincloths. Put on your loincloth. Take off your shirt. Hold your spear. And you're in business till you die. Okay? Now, anywhere else you want to live, you need more than 140 grand. So move to gold. Not only do you get the growth, not only do you get to take your money out, but you get to take it out with less going to Uncle Sam. That's the name of the game. And for some of you who are, have money in the bank, let's talk about that. They're expecting bank runs coming up. Banks are in huge trouble. And I'm going to say something here that the banks are doing. And it irritates me to no end. Is when I've had people reach out to me from the show who say, Mr. Michaels, I want to buy $50,000 worth of gold. I say, okay. And I want to do it with the money I have in the bank. So I say, okay, you can do a check or a bank wire. They say, Mr. Michaels, I'm going to do a wire so I get the money there to you faster. I say, okay, that's great. They go into their bank. They say, hi, I want to wire money. And they hand the wire instructions to the teller. And the teller sees that they're buying gold. The bank says things like, these are the stories I've heard. Don't buy gold. It's a scam. Really? Our own president has more gold than anybody I know. And is obtaining gold everywhere you turn. And here's where you know the banks are lying. This is the part that gets me. The head of our treasury, Scott Bessent. Think about it. Listen to what I just said. The head of the treasury. Isn't the treasury who manages our banks and our money? He's pushing gold. So when your bank says it's a scam, your bank's a stinking liar. Your bank says that because how do banks make money? By keeping our money. Right? Because what money do they loan out? When a bank makes a home loan or an auto loan, where do they loan that money from? From our money. So if they have less money, then they have less money to loan out, then they can't make any money. Right? So the banks, I've heard stories like, don't buy gold, it's a scam. That is the dumbest thing I've ever heard. And if you believe that, then I've got Swampland and Disneyland to sell you. Okay? Number two, I've heard stories the banks say, well, you know, if you go to gold, we're going to have to report it to the government. Another lie. That's another lie. Because A, how do they know how much you're going to buy? How do they know what product you're going to buy? They're not reporting diddly squat of your gold and silver to the government. Is diddly squat a word? It is. It's a word. So it's in the Ken Michaels Webster Dictionary, diddly squat. Listen to me. Your bank will tell you anything to keep your money. I'm so tired of this nonsense. And there's people out there that believe it. It's kind of like the National Enquirer. You ever stand in line at the grocery store and you see the National Enquirer and it says, ready for this? It says, the good-looking Kenny Michaels is now touting crypto. That would be a bold-faced lie. Kenny Michaels doesn't tout crypto. The National Enquirer is a what do they call it? It's called yellow journalism, I think is what it's called. When you write stuff, what?
2: Tabloid.
0: There you go. It's a tabloid. Yeah, see, I got a smart engineer here in studio. Tabloid. So the tabloids write stuff to get you to buy it, right? It's not true. But you're like, oh my gosh, look what this says. I'm standing in line. I put the milk on the conveyor belt. Oh my God, look what it says. Dolly Parton was really married to John F. Kennedy. Oh my God. And you buy that nonsense. Well, that's the same thing as the banks telling you not to go to gold. The banks are trying to keep your money. They say don't go to gold because they don't want you to take the money out. How do you get around it? Two different ways you can get around it. You can either say, okay, thank you, walk out of the bank and write a personal check. That's one way around it, solves that problem. Or you could say to the bank, well, listen, thank you for your opinion, but this is my money and I want you to wire the funds. And if the bank goes so far, because I had one bank do this, if the bank goes so far and says, nope, we don't care what you say. We're not going to wire the money. Okay, no problem. I'd like to close my accounts, please, and take all my money out. Now, think about how stupid the federal banking system is. They'll say no to wiring some of your money for gold because they don't want to let go of the money. And then I say, okay, I'll just take all my money out, which is more than what I was going to wire. Now they lose the whole stinking account. That's how stupid the federal banking system is. So if you have cash in the bank, get it out, get into gold. Best thing you can do for yourself. That's for sure. All right, the number to get me live. I'm worked up today. I can't help it. The number to get me live, 888-961-0222. 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I work for you. 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All right. 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Most importantly, 24/7 Wall Street is reporting the larger the retirement account, the larger the withdrawal, the larger the tax. 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Ladies and gentlemen, thank you for tuning into the show. I'm Kenny Michaels. This is Striking Gold. 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
7: It's still rough. I'm Paul Stevens, Fox News. A strengthening nor'easter still charging up the East Coast, leaving one man dead in Brooklyn, New York, and a swimmer missing off New York's Long Island, and more than 70,000 customers without power in the Northeast.
8: This is not a hurricane, but it sure does feel like one. So some of those reports this morning, we're seeing 81-mile-per-hour wind gusts at Montauk, at JFK, 56 miles per hour. And here on Long Beach, it's really touch and go. So we do see that wind pick up a little bit at times, and then at other times it dies down like we're seeing right now. And that's really the nature of this storm. We know this nor'easter, it does move a lot different than your traditional tropical system and the way it spins. So at times you'll see those bands move through, bringing that heavy rain and high wind like we're seeing right now. And then at times it does get a little bit more normal and a little more calm. So that's why at this time officials are still telling people to stay off the roads and stay inside.
7: 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In Ocean City, New Jersey, Fox Weather's Katie Byrne.
9: People who live here in Ocean City say this is the worst flooding they've experienced since Sandy. That rain is coming down really heavy once again. That's because the storm is actually swinging back towards the Jersey shore. So we're expected to be the final bullseye. It was hard to place during the forecast, but now it's looking like the Jersey shore is it for the worst impacts. We have streets submerged in water row after row. Dozens of streets have been underwater since yesterday. It has receded a little bit, but this morning's high tide is really our last big shot at significant additional flooding. We have some roads still closed here in Ocean City as forecasters expect us to get this heavy rain on and off throughout the afternoon. Crews yesterday in Ocean City were busy sending high water trucks, multiple of them, to go rescue people who were stuck.
7: And coastal flooding will also continue to impact the greater New York City area from this storm. 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
23: With your forecast, I'm meteorologist Brandon Borbens. A cool but pleasant fall day today with more clouds than sun, highs in the upper 60s. Partly sunny on Monday, a bit warmer with high temps in the lower 70s. It's 58 at her studios.
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27: 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Joining us first are Dave Gergen. He's with the Minnesota Association of County Veteran Service Officers, and Chase Arden and Christy Stites with the Minnesota Department of Veterans Affairs. We also have a very, very special guest in the studio. Bella is here. So if you hear some yelping or barking in the background, you know that that's Bella. That isn't a noise you're hearing in your imagination. So with that, Dave, Chase, and Christy, welcome to Minnesota Military Radio.
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29: Thank you very much.
27: Okay. Now, thanks for being here. Of course, suicide is a topic. It's extremely important to talk about. A lot of people don't like talking about it. We only have a short amount of time with you all, so I really want to get after it. And Dave, I want to start with you. There's Bella. And Dave, I do want to start with you because you're here representing the Minnesota Association of County Veteran Service Officers, and you play a specific role within MACVSO, but you're also a CVSO, out in the counties with Lyon County. And I'm just wondering if you can tell us kind of like what your involvement is at the MACVSO level and really the expertise that you bring to the table here.
0: So with MACVSO, I'm the Suicide Prevention Technical Assistant Coordinator, so I help the other counties in the state of Minnesota. If they have any issues with a veteran in crisis or anything like that, I can provide any assistance to them.
27: Perfect. And so let's then set the stage for the conversation we're going to have over the rest of this segment and next segment with you guys, and that is, what does it look like in Minnesota? What is veteran suicide prevention look like it? And we're talking about collaboration today. So why is collaboration essential to the work that we're doing?
0: So with that collaboration, it's not just the responsibility of one organization. It takes a teamwork of every organization in the state of Minnesota. Veterans interact with healthcare, county veteran service officers, and other organizations that can provide them assistance, whether it's benefits or healthcare or even mental crisis.
27: And so, of course, we want to create this collaboration because we want to do everything we can to provide the best support possible to, in this case, we're talking about veterans, but really anybody in need as it relates to suicide ideation and then, of course, prevention of suicide itself.
0: Correct. So, like specifically veterans, they can be identified and connected to support through different ways, whether it's talking to their local CVSOs or even going directly to the VA and getting assistance.
27: And so, Christy, you work for the MDVA. Obviously, in your role, you got a bunch of different things you're responsible for. But talk to us about the strategy, the training, the partnerships, and how you help to bring these organizations together to support this initiative.
1: Well, we came out with our first state veteran suicide prevention strategy document that was presented legislatively, and so we're very excited about that. And there's just been so many things in partnerships, just as Dave alluded to. We were so excited to have him come on board and with MACVSOs to partner with them to train and make awareness to and resources available, connecting good work that's being done from the community level, families in communities, and then all the way, up in through what I would consider the pillars of suicide prevention, veteran suicide prevention, the Commander's Task Force, the federal VA, the MACV, Veteran Service Organizations, MDVA, National Guard, and the Minnesota Department of Health, who was legislatively tasked with suicide prevention. So when we take all of those, I refer to them as pillars, and then add the community and all the other organizations that are non-veteran, beyond the yellow ribbon,

0: together has been, it's just a joy to see it evolving in our state.
1: So Chase, Christy talked a lot about, you know, the different things, the partners, and obviously collaboration is a big piece of it. You're out on the ground. You're in southern Minnesota, if my memory serves me correctly. So what does it look like, that collaboration? What does it look like on the ground, especially rural, right? Because there's a lot of resources here in the Twin Cities metro area. But how do you support it, or what does that look like out there?
2: Right. So I'm one of the regional veterans community health coordinators, and for mostly southern Minnesota, and you know, especially for the rural areas, like how can we help get these connections and collaborations? So it's just like a perfect example I have is like we reach out to faith communities and whatnot. Does their faith leader know like about the CVSOs? Do they know a lot about veterans? Can we help train them about more about veterans? Can we help them get, you know, connected more with their CVSO? So this way, when they have someone either in crisis or someone needs help with benefits or anything like that, we go to their community leaders. We go to whether it's the mayor or the governor or anyone, we want to reach out to as many groups and organizations, nonprofits who sometimes are very siloed with each other. And we're just like, hey, let's talk. Let's, you know, coordinate. Let's collaborate. We're all here for the same mission. And let's, you know, reach these veterans that are in need.
1: Yeah, absolutely. Working together is extremely important. And Dave, I do want to come back to you because up at the MACVSO Fall Conference, I was there, you were there, and obviously suicide prevention was the main topic or theme of the conference. And I'm not asking you to rehash your story. You told your very personal and powerful story while we were up there. And I think that's partly why you were chosen to have the role that you have inside the MACVSO. And then, of course, why you're here today, because you talked about those challenges. And so I'm wondering if you might be able to share, and maybe it's the barriers that you had too, but what are some of those barriers that generally keep a veteran or people in general from asking for help? And, you know, what do we do? How can we get organizations to work together, organizations that maybe that person has a level of trust with?
3: Right. So one of the main barriers is the stigma. You know, we're trained in the military that we are fixers. We don't seek help. We keep everything to ourselves, and then we help people that need it. Where to start would be navigating the difficulty in the systems, the transportation, geographic challenges are also concerns. And then the rural veterans, you know, they have additional challenges related to like the distance from a VA facility or anything like that. Availability of services, you know, all that stuff. And then the strong partnerships with organizations to make the connection rather than, you know, simply handling it on your own by yourself.
1: Yeah.
3: Just seeking help.
1: And I think that you know, obviously it's a tough thing to do, and there's so many resources out there. 988 obviously is the big one, right? I mean, if we can get people just to know that, that's a great starting point. And, you know, it's unfortunate that we still talk about the fact that there might be a stigma that relates to or surrounds mental health. You know, I remember back in my day serving, you know, it was what can we do to remove the stigma, because everybody had it. You know, they were afraid if I said something, I'd get pulled off a mission. I'm letting my team down, you know, all of those things. And, you know, we just tried to explain that, you know what, you need to be healthy for your team. That's why you need to get the help now.
3: Right.
1: And if we can just start removing that just bit by bit. In your experience, though, do you feel like it's gotten better, the stigma has gotten better, or do you just think it's still so ingrained into our community that our veterans and our military members don't want to ask for help?
3: A lot of it is still ingrained, but the more they come and talk to the CVSOs, they realize that we were one of them at one time in our career in the military. So they feel they can trust us and they'll open up to us.
1: Yeah, well, you mentioned trust. So I'm going to turn to Chase real quick because multiple points of trust are extremely important. And, you know, in this last like 40 seconds or so here of this segment, talk to us about how each of these entities who have a level of trust with a veteran, how they can work together to make sure that then the veteran receives the support that they need.
2: And not every veteran just goes to their local VA and says, hey, I need help. Sometimes it can be their friend, their family. It can be their faith leader. It can be their community leader. It can just be someone they sometimes walk onto the street and just open up. It's just, but then do they have the information that they need to help this veteran move?

0: forward. So that's like, we go to fairs and other events as well to even help train those communities. Just like, hey, they're like, oh, my dad was in, or my friend was in. Hey, let's have a conversation then about veteran services and whatnot. You may not be the veteran, but then this way, one day you can help that veteran, whether it be your friend, family, or some stranger on the street, reach out, you know, yeah, and be more successful. Because sometimes that's the very first step on the prevention, is just like, hey, those people that are right there in front of the veteran on day one.
1: Yeah, I think it'd be easier if you could get everybody into the room and ask them the question about a specific veteran. It doesn't work like that. We just need people to take action on their own. And we'll talk a little bit about that in the next segment. So with that, we're going to take a quick break and we'll come back. We'll continue our conversation with Dave, Christy, and
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3: News. I'm Paul Stevens. The New Jersey shoreline taking the brunt of an ongoing nor'easter, stoking memories for many of 2012's Superstorm Sandy.
4: People who live here in Ocean City say this is the worst flooding they've experienced since Sandy. That rain is coming down really heavy once again. That's because the storm is actually swinging back towards the Jersey shore. So we're expected to be the final bullseye. It was hard to place during the forecast, but now it's looking like the Jersey shore is it for the worst impacts.
3: Fox Weather's Katie Byrne Reuters says the FBI's job site has been hacked.
5: The digital extortion group called Shiny Hunters says it breached FBI employment files, stealing personal information of current, former, and even prospective FBI employees. Reuters also reports the group claims to have access to specific names and job descriptions involving work in intelligence and counter-espionage spaces.
3: Fox's David Spunt, America's listening to Fox News.
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1: Welcome back to Minnesota Military Radio. We have in the studio with us Dave Chase and Christy. Of course, Bella's our special guest as well. And we're here talking about a very serious conversation or topic, and that is suicide prevention. Dave, you know, last conversation or last segment, you know, we talked about the collaboration that's important. The fact that, you know what, if we could get everybody into the room to ask him about, what do you know about Dave? We might get a different picture because not everybody has all of the individual pieces of information. I'm wondering if you might be able to talk about or share with us an example of how these different organizations, different entities actually have been able to come together and work towards getting veterans connected to the right resources.
17: So an example is I had a veteran walk into our office and we were working on a benefits claim for this individual. The more we started talking, the veteran started opening up and was showing signs of anxiety and post-traumatic stress. It got to the point where it was severe enough that I started getting concerned for the veteran, and I made a call to our local VA, did an intake call with their mental health department, and I stepped out of the office so the veteran was alone and could speak, you know, in private with this intake worker at the VA, and they ended up doing an immediate intake on this veteran, and it came back as severe PTSD for this veteran. They told us afterwards, after the veteran had left, they called and said, you know, you guys just saved this veteran.
1: Yeah, I mean, what a powerful story, and what an impact it must have on you, especially with what you've already experienced and what you shared with the group, as I said before. That's got to be a good feeling for you that you were willing to take that risk and reach out to try to get some help.
17: Yeah, so it was rewarding, but that's not why I'm doing this. I'm doing my job as a CVSO and the suicide prevention coordinator because I know what the veterans have gone through. Yeah. I myself have gone through it.
1: And ultimately, our job, your job, is to take care of our veterans in the best way possible. And this was one thing that you could do to support that. Well, thanks for sharing that. I appreciate that. Chase, I want to come over to you and, you know, there's always signs. There are signs, and again, if everybody could piece things together, they might say, yeah, this is definitely a huge warning sign. But let's talk about what some of those signs might be that could indicate that a veteran is struggling, and then what should be the first step of whomever it is, a family member, a friend, a community member, what should they do?
0: Right. Well, some of the signs, they're different for everybody. Sometimes it can be, you know, what people would typically think of, just, you know, they're tired, they're isolating, they're just being buried down and depressed in an obvious sense, but it could be the complete opposite. They could be way happier. Their attitude could just be totally opposite of what it is normally. And that's where it even comes in this first step. Those first people to realize is, again, those friends, those families that are always around this veteran. It's just like, hey, is there something different about them? Are they isolating themselves even though they're normally surrounded by friends or family? Are they, you know, super happy when normally they're depressed? And then, like, just ask the question. There's nothing wrong with asking directly of just like, hey, you know, do you need help? Are you having these types of thoughts and whatnot? You know, it's so many people think that that's the wrong question to ask, and it's not. It's absolutely the right question to ask.
1: Yeah, and Christy, I want to ask you about that because people are afraid to just straight up ask somebody, you know, are you having suicidal thoughts? Are you committing suicide? Are you thinking about committing suicide? Do you have a plan? You know, all of those things, right? Mm-hmm. And so what do you say to somebody who does have those fears and they don't want to ask because they have a fear that if they ask it, it'll put a thought in their mind that then they'll go off and actually do it? What do you say?
18: Right. That's the myth that we think we're going to bring someone closer to that. And I appreciate how Chase, answered that question. It's behavior that's not typical, that we might think someone's struggling and all of a sudden they're going to feel way better. Maybe they've made a decision that that's what they're going to do. So asking that question, well, knowing, first of all, we don't have to have all the answers. People don't care how much we know until they know how much we care.
1: Yeah.
18: Just like Dave was saying about this veteran that's sitting in front of him and then continues to open up his heart and talking and sharing. And it's being authentic and genuine. And maybe it's just sitting with someone. So that's one thing. Just asking clearly, directly, and and not asking if someone's thinking of harming themselves, because they may think of it as being ending their pain. So we want to ask very directly about, you know, I've noticed this, I care about you, I have to ask you, or I want to ask you, have you had thoughts of suicide? Those words aren't things that roll off our tongue. They're uncomfortable to say, but the more we practice and are willing to be bold enough to push through the uncomfortability and know, again, we don't have to have all the answers, but asking that question could just open up a floodgate for someone to share. Also, I would say, I mean, knowing what a CVSO does as a family member or deeper in the community will be very helpful for, I think, a lot of family members and people who care about our veterans don't really understand. I know as a caregiver to a veteran, I did not know what a CVSO even was and what they do, and that might be the person, that it is the very person that my brother opened up to. So I think that's very important to know what the resources are as well. But immediately when someone's struggling, to ask directly, find out what the resources are, work with them, come alongside them, don't overpromise, under promise and over deliver.
1: Christy, is the best option to call 988 right away? Should we call 911? What are you recommending there?
18: Good question. So we can look up and see, if you look up 988, you can see that the difference is 911 is an immediate crisis. You definitely want to call 911 if you think someone is in imminent danger. I would always defer to 911. And 988 is if someone just wants to talk, if they're just having a bad day, they can call. So as someone who cares about a veteran or anyone, they can call 988. I could call alongside them. I could show them my phone that I have it in there myself. So, you know, normalizing the use of 988 and being able to just talk to someone when others aren't available can be a very helpful tool as well.
1: Yeah, so I want to provide a takeaway. And I'm going to give Dave an opportunity as the last part of this segment here. But Chase, let's just talk about practicality. Like, what is a practical step that a Minnesota community, and your expertise is in the rural community, of course, because that's where you're mostly spending your time. But what can they do to actually strengthen these connections, to connect veterans to the resources that are available?
0: Right. So there's lots of services out there for veterans, not even just for veterans, just that help with mental health or disabilities or anything that they're really struggling with, homelessness and whatnot. It's just their community, just to know their own community and what's out there. Like, does the community really know their county veteran service officer? Do they know these services that are providing services for veterans or for mental health and whatnot? And then how can they help get them connected? Like I was saying earlier with the faith leader, you know, the faith leader knows all these services exist, and then he can then, you know, help what's best in his community when someone comes up to him and says, like, hey, I need help. And they're just like, oh, I've tried that, I don't like that, or this. And then it's like, hey, we have options. Or even if you come to the MDVA, like, we have a benefits team, we have homeless program and things like that. Don't like us? You know, there's MACV. There's so many services out there. And it's just like, how can we help spread that word that these services are out there? And even if they're not a veteran, that there's even services out there for non-veterans and whatnot, just to get them the help that they need. And that's the biggest step, is learn your own community, learn what's out there, so this way you can be best prepared to help those in need in front of you at the time.
1: And would you say, you know, just having some basic resources at your fingertips, for example, 988, press 1 if you're a veteran, you'll get right, you know, through. But LinkVet is another great, if you're just looking for something, that one resource can connect you to multiple resources, but you just got to know what the number is.
0: Right. And again, like, call your CVSOs. Yeah. They also advertise LinkVet and whatnot. They can help you get connected. If they don't have the answers, they'll help you find it. And that's one of the biggest things.
1: All right. As we wrap this one up here, Dave, I want to end with you and, you know, a final message. Like, what is that message you want our Minnesota veterans to know, the families to know about, you know, just this topic and what they should be doing?
17: So for veterans or anybody in general, just call 988. Veterans, press option 1. They have specialized people on board to help the veterans. Talk to your local CVSO. And then it is National Check Your Buddy Week, so
1: check your buddy.
17: Yeah, check in on him.
1: Absolutely. Well, hey, thank you so much. Thanks for bringing Bella in today. And thanks for the serious conversation. I mean, this is important. And thanks for the great work you guys are doing to help support and take care of our veterans, our veterans who might be struggling with some type of mental health crisis. So thanks for doing that. I appreciate it. Christy, Dave, and Chase, this is Minnesota Military Radio. Please stay with us.
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1: Welcome back to Minnesota Military Radio. I'm your host, Doug Wortham. Joining me in the studio for this segment and the last segment of our show, we have Krista Stenanis from the Minnesota Department of Veterans Affairs. We've got Stefan Gingrich from the Minnesota Department of Health, and also David Holowinski from the Minneapolis VA Medical Center. We're going to talk about the Veterans Suicide Mortality Review. And that sounds kind of daunting, and maybe who knows what the heck that even means. So I'm just going to come right to you, Krista, because I think that a lot of our listeners might be unfamiliar with that. And so I want you to describe it. And I should have said, first off, hey, guys, welcome to the show, by the way. How rude of me, right? All right. Well, welcome to the show. We're glad that you're here to talk about this serious topic. So, Krista, can you talk to us a little bit about what does this mean? What is the Veteran Suicide Mortality Review? Explain it to our listeners and what its purpose is.
29: Yeah, so a suicide mortality review, which can sometimes be referred to as a suicide fatality review, it's a structured process for examining deaths by suicide to identify opportunities for prevention. It brings partners together from different systems to develop a more complete understanding of a veteran's life and the circumstances and systems that surrounded their life and death. The review kind of asks, what can we learn? Where were there opportunities for connection or intervention? What changes could strengthen prevention for other veterans and their families? The review provides a flashlight that can illuminate where systems are working well and where some opportunities for improvement may exist.
1: So, you know, through this process, you're looking at multiple different things versus just a traditional microscope look at the actual circumstances of suicide. So explain kind of why you expand that aperture a little bit.
29: Yeah, so suicide can be very complex. It's rarely attributable to one circumstance and honors the individual while looking beyond the final crisis to understand what was happening further upstream instead of just looking at that one moment of crisis. There's so many different things that can be involved in a suicide death. Could include something like housing instability, employment or financial stress, relationship issues, access to good health care, behavioral health, substance use, involvement in the justice system, connections, benefits, transitions between systems.
1: Yeah. So, Stefan, I'm thinking about like statistics, right? I mean, we hear statistics thrown around. Maybe it's 22 veterans a day in Minnesota. Some will say it's 100 a year that take their lives due to suicide. And I'm just wondering, like, as we look at this mortality review, like, you know, Krista kind of described some of those other things, but how else can we key in on something that a normal statistic doesn't really provide? Is it because the statistic is one thing, like they attribute it to gunshot, for example, but then it doesn't ever dive into all those other contributing factors?
3: Yeah, and it's seldom just gunshot, right? So there's lots of things happening. And in those categories that Krista just mentioned with financial stress or relationships or healthcare access, there are lots of subcategories within each of those that the data we have can't answer in an aggregate level. So I could tell you over half of veterans who die by suicide have a mental health problem that they're diagnosed with. We don't know exactly what those are or where they're getting treatment or if they're getting treatment at multiple places. And so that's why bringing those multiple places together, like the VA system that David is representing, to talk to other systems is an important aspect.
1: Yeah, and David, I mean, maybe we can talk about that because each of these different entities have a different perspective that they can bring to the table. And maybe you can talk about that a little bit.
4: Yeah, I mean, from a healthcare setting, we kind of have our purview of really addressing the needs that are in front of us. And by bringing in all different community agencies, nonprofits, and these other partners, we're able to get a lens of the veteran that we don't see when they walk in our door. And it's giving us a more holistic perspective. And if we aren't communicating with one another, we're not able to accurately treat that veteran either. And so having the full picture allows us to support the family, allows us to support the veteran, and hopefully, like Krista said, address those things upstream before that crisis actually can occur.
1: Do you key in on like input from the family? I mean, how in depth is this kind of review going into to really try to understand the totality of the picture or the situation?
4: I'll probably let Krista and Stefan speak to some of that. You know, from our perspective, we're bringing what we know from the healthcare system. We're bringing what the veteran has shared or the family, if they're a part of their treatment, has shared. What medications, what diagnoses, where are they getting care? Are they getting care within the VA, the community? And then there's other deep dives that the other agencies as part of the mortality review are looking at as well.
1: Yeah, Krista, how do you interact then with the families? Because this has to be a very difficult topic for someone to address.
29: So the mortality review, it expands on the existing death investigation that took place shortly after the suicide death. So it's bringing together medical examiner's office, personnel, law enforcement personnel. It's bringing together healthcare, behavioral health. It's bringing in partners that you maybe wouldn't think would be involved, just so that they can explain and elaborate on how their agency may respond or may have provided resources during transitional care or during a transitional time for the veteran.
1: Yeah, Stefan, I wanted to actually ask about that because, you know, hindsight's always 20/20, you know, and we want to collect data. We want to try to understand so we can prevent it. Obviously, that's what the goal here is, you know, but I'm wondering if, you know, as you've reviewed that, and we're not trying to assess blame to anybody by any stretch, you know, but I mean, you must find some of these things that I don't want to say were missed, but if we could have just connected, we might have been able to do something different.
3: Right. And so we absolutely are not trying to assess blame on any particular part of the system. You know, we have the data that we have, and we're trying to augment that, expand on it. and connect pieces of all of our systems that may not always talk to each other to say, okay, well, if an individual was going down this path that ultimately ended in their death by suicide, what were the inflection points where something might have led them to a different path, so that the next person who's going down a similar path can be redirected to something that's safer, more helpful, and ultimately saves that person's life.
1: And so as a part of this process, I don't know who wants to jump on this one. I'll address it to Krista, but then if you want to deflect, by all means, go ahead. But as a part of the process, then obviously you're getting the review together, you're bringing this team together. Like how do you then truly share and make sure that people can learn from this, right? Because we don't want to keep repeating the same, I don't want to say mistakes, but let the same things happen over and over and over when we've identified, here's one switch we can make.
3: I mean, I think it starts by putting people in the same room with each other. So these are not being done virtually, they're being done in person, which is part of why we're doing three separate reviews and not more than that, because it's quite a process to get everybody in the same room and find time. And then we sit around one big table in a circle, and so that everybody is sort of equal on that footing to look one another in the eye and connect the dots between this organization and that organization, the Department of Health and the Medical Examiner's Office, or the law enforcement, or the VA hospital, so that even if it's not happening during the meeting, after the meeting, those folks can connect and say, we need to be working better together so that these things don't happen again.
1: Yeah, I mean, I think that's probably the key, right? One, exchange business cards. But when you meet someone face-to-face, you've got this relationship that's being built, a level of trust. But that person still has to have the wherewithal to pick up the phone and make that phone call. You know, you were listening to the last segment when Dave was talking about just picking up the phone during the meeting with a veteran who was clearly struggling, right? And that was one of those infliction points, right, where it was changed and it resulted in probably saving the person's life. And so, like, we need to make sure that everybody knows that that's kind of the role that they really play in this. Is that what you're saying?
3: Yeah, I think that's exactly what I'm saying. And, you know, people need to come to the table with an open mind to say, what we're doing isn't perfect. So I work with a lot of death certificate data and hospital data. I know that that's not perfect, and I'm constantly listening for ways to say, okay, what could I be reporting on or analyzing better? How can we update the dashboard that we have online so that there is a veteran dropdown so we can filter things by veteran status, which is a change that we made just last year after working with Krista and her team at MDVA.
1: Okay, we're going to take a quick break here. When we come back, I want to talk about where opportunities then are created after this data has been kind of collected and the review process is done. So please stay with us. This is Minnesota Military Radio. We'll be right back.
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1: Welcome back to Minnesota Military Radio. In the studio with me is Krista Stananis from the MDVA, Stephen Gingrich from the Minnesota Department of Health, and David Holowinski, who's with the Minneapolis VA Medical Center. Before we went into break, we were talking about, you know, really people getting together, you know, kind of that exchange business cards type of a thing. But I think beyond that, Krista, I'm wondering if, you know, as this information is gathered, you know, we can see these different maybe infliction points that Stephen alluded to, but how do we also identify other opportunities? Or is that it? Is that what he's really referring to? Is those are the opportunities where something can happen to divert from a crisis point?
29: Well, those are opportunities that Stephen had mentioned. Some of the other things that we're looking towards is also to help organizations recognize that they might be serving veterans, even if they do not consider themselves a veteran-serving organization, and identify some opportunities for them to expand on what they know about veteran and military culture. We're hoping to reduce some silos among federal, state, county, local, healthcare, and all community partners. Looking to build upon existing programs and expertise rather than just continually creating separate or duplicate efforts. Just hoping to build greater military and veteran awareness across systems.
1: David, from your perspective out at the Minneapolis VA Medical Center, I'm just wondering, like, could you describe maybe some of these patterns or the gaps, right, that are revealed during the process? And then how do you then take those gaps? How do you identify them, but then how do you turn them into opportunities for prevention?
4: Yeah, it's a great question. And I think that's where collectively we're all doing similar work and putting our heads in the same space and voices in the same space help us identify these gaps. Oftentimes we're seeing these transitions of care where a veteran might be leaving our healthcare system and going into the community or working with a nonprofit, and we kind of say goodbye, and there isn't that follow through. And this process allows us to look at how do we strengthen that? How do we support the veteran during care transitions or these care pathways to make sure that they have that support, that we're connecting with the family, we're connecting with the kids if there's family support as well, to make sure that there isn't a start and end, that it's a continual transition regardless of the system at the VA or in the community. And there's always different gaps, whether it's means restriction. You know, there's a lot of different gaps that we look at where veterans just didn't even know that this service or opportunity existed. And so as we ask the questions or look at how come this question wasn't asked, we can start changing our programs and our systems in place to start intervening.
1: Yeah, I'm glad that you mentioned changes, because that's something I really want to know about, right? I mean, it's one thing to go through this review process and identify where some of these gaps are, but more importantly, is it driving change? Is it driving an adjustment to a policy, to the program or a service that's provided?
4: Yeah, I mean, Stephen can probably speak to some of this too, but you know, one of the newest programs through the Minneapolis VA is firearm lockboxes. We've started to issue lockboxes to veterans when they want to just have their handgun secure, whether there's ideation or not. We know that it supports, right, child safety from getting access. It helps support loved ones who feel more comfortable knowing that it's locked up. And so, again, that's a new program that started just about 2 years ago, just over 2 years ago. And again, it comes from the data of how do we provide more secure lethal means restriction.
1: Yeah, Stephen, you want to jump in.
3: Yeah, I think one thing I just want to highlight is that having not done the reviews yet, we don't know what's going to come out of them. And, you know, we talk about the known unknowns, the unknown unknowns. And I think when these have been done in the past with other folks for other purposes, when they've done mortality reviews like this, they've found that there were unknown unknowns that they didn't know about, obviously.
1: Right. Yeah.
3: And that's one of the things that we think will come out of it is just like, we don't know what each other does. So let's get together and talk about what each other does so that we can do it a little bit more efficiently and help those veterans navigate those systems that they're trying to navigate. Maybe you're being frustrated by.
1: I mean, obviously an opportunity to, one, learn what everybody else is doing, maybe gain a better understanding, because I would assume that through this process, you might actually identify your own internal blind spots because someone is doing something in another entity, asking a specific question a certain way, collecting a certain piece of data that maybe you're not. And now you're like, oh, that's something we should probably start doing because that is something that could potentially help or, you know, prevent suicide down the road.
3: Right. So like, for example, we know that on the death certificate, veterans aren't always identified as veterans. So there's a gap there between the people that are marked as veterans and having served on their death certificate and the people who actually did serve. That process has multiple people in it. And so we're trying to find ways to improve that. But that's one of those, like I said, the known unknowns where we know that there's a gap and there are other things that we may not even know about.
1: Yeah, I think that's got to be the hardest thing. And I think that's why the number fluctuates so much. Nobody can really say it truly is, you know, 22, 21.3, 100, you know, whatever it is. We guess because we're probably missing data or maybe, you know, we're over-reporting too. I don't know.
4: And everyone has different data, right? We have the federal definition of a veteran. We have the state veteran definition. And so I think, you know, the biggest change I would say that's come from this is the fact that we're here today, that we are going to be doing these suicide mortality reviews. We have 30 people roughly in the room with us actually sharing all this information across the community, including law enforcement. And I think that in and of itself, you know, just speaking of the journey so far, has been a good 2-year-long journey just to get to this point. And so I think that's a solid change in what is, you know, both of them have said, where is it going? We don't know. But this is a great start to that process.
1: Yeah. And Krista, I mean, obviously, you know, you have a lot of partners, a lot of stakeholders in this. This is one of the initiatives by the governor, right, to end suicide of our veterans. Is this a unique program to Minnesota? Do you know?
29: Well, Minnesota has done other fatality or mortality reviews in the past around, you know, overdose and child death reviews. This is a pilot project. So we're hoping that local public health agencies might be interested in doing this in their own communities and then can either lean on us for support or have us be involved to whatever level that they need.
1: Sure. We've only got a couple of minutes left. And Stefan, I'm wondering, you know, there's messaging. There's things that we want people to know. And I'm just wondering if you might want to take the opportunity to address the leaders out there, whether they're in housing, whether it's healthcare, employment or public health, even justice, right? Behavioral health people. Like what do you want people to know, to understand as it relates to their role, the role they play in prevention of veteran suicide?
3: Well, I think everybody should be aware of 988. We'll start there. 988's the mental health lifeline, basically.
4: Press one if you're a veteran.
3: There you go. Yep, that's right. Over half of the veteran suicide deaths are by firearms. And so being aware of that fact and safe storage practices, I think, is another important thing, as David mentioned. That's where I'd start.
4: And with September being Suicide Prevention Awareness Month, you know, there's various campaigns. Don't Wait, Reach Out is one of the campaigns. Right now, this week is Buddy Check Week. So if you're a veteran, check in on your buddy and just ask the question. Again, oftentimes we avoid the question or won't ask the question because we think everything's okay. And that's oftentimes the gaps we see in the system is the question wasn't asked. And you heard that so many times today, asking if you're a veteran, asking how you're doing, whatever that may be. So,
1: yeah, just over a minute left here together. But Krista, let's look ahead. What does success look like as it relates to the veteran suicide mortality review?
29: Yeah, so some of the things that we're hoping will come out of this is other local public health or county agencies wanting to do their own reviews. We're hoping to have our partners take a look at their agency and systems and see how they are helping with veterans and non-veterans in their care and where those gaps could be occurring, whether they're going to change policies or the way that their agency responds to something, whether that means they're going to add additional questions to an intake survey. Just hoping to have multiple people come in and do some reflecting on what's being done and know that this is not pointing fingers or blaming any system or agency, you know, for a suicide death, and just knowing that we're all coming together to share the information, because somebody might go into their healthcare meeting with their healthcare provider and share something about their healthcare, and then they're going to their CVSO and sharing something about their benefits, and then they're going down to the VFW to talk about what's going on in the community, and bringing all that information together in one room so that we can look deeply at what
1: very important topic and conversation. 988 press 1, that's the place to go. David, Krista, Stefan, thanks for joining us on Minnesota Military Radio. 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
18: With your forecast, I'm meteorologist Brandon Borbens. A cool but pleasant fall day today with more clouds than sun, highs in the upper 60s. Partly sunny on Monday, a bit warmer with high temps in the lower 70s. Right now, it's 57.
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6: 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We got a special guest today.
7: I know. Are you going to be on your best behavior?
6: Today I will be.
7: Later, I'm going to tell her about some of the things you say when you're not on your best behavior. No. I want you to know.
6: Let me leave the room first, please.
7: You introduce our lovely guest.
6: Well, she's the office manager of Haven Financial Group. I've mentioned celebrating soon to be 11 years. And this year, we're celebrating our 30th wedding anniversary. So 30 years.
7: It's great to have you, Rochelle. I'm so glad you could join us.
21: I'm so glad to be here. Thank you for having me.
7: I want to just a little inside a baseball. I just want our listeners to know that I get to see you each week because you come in and you set up this whole recording system that we have for Larry. And so I always get to see you, and I don't get to talk to you enough, but it's great to have this opportunity to spend some time with you. So it's great to see you guys, and congratulations on 30 years. That's a feat.
6: Well, let's just say they all haven't been super easy because we've lived life just like a lot of our listeners have. But no, thank you very much. And you get to see her because I'm not technologically savvy and I need all the assistance I possibly can in that arena.
21: You can say that again.
7: Well, the two of you there working together side by side, which is terrific. I know that you also, Rochelle, you do a lot with client services. And so I really am anxious to hear a little bit more about that and your involvement with them. But let's back up just a bit and start at the beginning. It was long before the 11 years that Haven Financial Group has been in existence. What were the two of you doing first? And then what ultimately brought you to the idea of opening up this company?
6: Well, I think I'll start with that. For years, I was with a captive company in the Twin Cities, a captive company, very different than an independent company. And it was a great place to learn. It was a fancy office, waterfall, et cetera, et cetera. Great training program, et cetera. Great place to learn retirement advising and all these topics. Yes. Mm-hmm. But after a while, I realized, why are they making changes to our suggestions, our recommendations? It didn't make sense. It didn't seem like the client's best interest. A variety of times, a whole bunch of times, and I won't get into the details, but I knew I wasn't going to change it. What was very relevant, it was about corporate profits, individual achievements. It just wasn't what I wanted to be involved with long term. Mm-hmm. So 11 years ago, almost 11 years, actually this summer, it'll be 11 years exactly. We started Haven Financial Group. And just like anybody else, if you start a company and a business, it takes a while. There are some rough moments. But at the end of the day, we look back and it was the right decision. I think, why didn't I do this sooner? Because in that position, I was traveling all over the state of Minnesota, doing public speaking, getting home late, leaving early, white knuckle driving in the middle of winter. I look back and I'm like, I can't believe I actually did that. But it was part of life's journey. Sure. And life has been a journey. But thankfully, Haven Financial Group, we've grown immensely. We've had built on four different times. Like we have the new education center. Our staff is growing. We have great chemistry. And much of that has to do with Rochelle because she is a people person. And she creates that chemistry. And we know chemistry is so important. You know, people, a lot of our clients love to come see her much more than they like to see me.
7: Well, Rochelle, I know that before Haven Financial Group came into existence, first off, you have four daughters. So on those white knuckle nights, you were having your own white knuckle experiences at home, I feel confident. But you brought to the table quite a bit of experience yourself.
21: Yeah, my background, I would say, is customer service. I have a special love for people, and I have a special heart for elevated customer service and experience, and not just a transaction, but a real relationship. And so that's kind of been my heart. From here, before I worked with Haven, I waitressed for years at Planet Hollywood when we first got married. And I did celebrity events and parties at a very high level customer service. And then I got into salons. So we own six salons together. And we had about 125 employees that I oversaw, six locations, and just teaching people how to develop and cultivate relationships, not just a transaction, and doing customer service at a high level. And then I actually worked with Lifetime Fitness. I love the spa industry. And I ran their Onyx Spa, and I was a department head at Lifetime Fitness in the Minnetonka location. I got a chance to come home, be with our daughters before our last one started kindergarten. And my husband said, hey, I need help at the front desk for 1 month, just 1 month. I need you just kind of help schedule, connect with people. And I've been here, what, 8 years maybe?
6: Yeah, that was a long month. It was a really long month, 8 years.
7: 8 months of a year.
21: Yes. Yeah. And it's been so fun. You know, it's amazing how I would say God paired two people that have different skill sets. Mm-hmm. And most husband and wife couldn't work together, but we are literally like a great puzzle, kind of like our puzzle pieces at Haven. We were designed to complement each other in our skill set, and it works really well.
7: Which is just terrific.
21: We've been very fortunate to work together.
7: Yeah, absolutely. Well, the reason that we wanted the two of you to be on together today is because we want the folks who are listening to understand the foundation of Haven Financial Group. And we've already gotten a really good taste, and we're just in the first 6 or 7 minutes of our show. But obviously, number one, Larry's longtime knowledge, and he brings, you know, such experience. And then, Rochelle, we have you, who brings together that customer service. And I know that is the basis, really, mm-hmm. of what Haven Financial Group is all about.
21: It is. I think customer service, I think the team, I think Larry is brilliant at putting together the right people at the right time. So, you know, they used to say, build it and they'll come. And through owning business together, we realize you have to have a strong foundation and add slowly so that the company's healthy. There's no debt, but the right pieces. There's several people that always said, hey, when you start your own, Larry, we want to come work for you. And little by little, he's like, okay, you're next. I can bring you on. Okay, now you're next. I can bring you on. And he has built a really strong team that I would say each one of the people that are on our team could have their own strong business. But when you bring them all together, it's a powerhouse. And
7: absolutely,
21: we are really fortunate to have the greatest team.
7: Sure. A force to be reckoned with. Larry, tell everybody what Haven Financial Group actually stands for, what that means to you.
6: Well, I don't have a creative ounce in my body, so I had nothing to do really with the naming the company, Haven Financial Group. It's a nautical theme. If you're in our office, you've been in our office, we have a big ship's wheel on the wall. We have actually several other paintings of that throughout. Most of our staff, we like the water, we like to be out on the lake, and so forth. Obviously, we're in Minnesota, so land of 10,000 lakes, but the nautical theme is, in retirement, you get off a degree in the wrong direction, one way or another way, you might end up in the wrong place in retirement, which we are a retirement planning company. We want mm-hmm. you to end up at the right place at the right time. So that's how they came up with Haven Financial Group, in a safe haven, mm-hmm. you know, a safe place. Because let's face it, you know, there's probably some listeners out there and others that, you know, you go to your financial firm and you're nervous to go in, and you know, some advisors, it can be very controlling, and mm-hmm. I'm controlling your money and you respect me. And no, we want this to be a safe haven. We want it to be comfortable. We like to have fun with this as much as we possibly can. Take it seriously, don't get me wrong, but have fun with it. You know, Rochelle loves she elevates customer service. She said it very eloquently. She also loves to plan events. Mm-hmm. And if any of our clients are listening, and they could actually attest to this over the radio, I know they would, because we have some of the finest client events. I don't know anybody else that could put up to what we do for client events, because we love to give back. We're able to help a lot of people, and we take that very seriously. People entrust us with their decision making, with their finances, wealth management. And again, that's very important, and we take that very seriously, but they also know that Haven likes to have fun.
7: Well, I think that that's a combination that I don't know how you beat it. That's for sure. And you're right. People do entrust a lot to you. They entrust their finances and their family's futures. And I know that you take that very seriously. 612-504-8400. That's how you get hold of the folks at Haven Financial Group. If anything resonates with you this morning, we would love it if you'd give us a call and set up an appointment. They would love to visit with you. We are lucky enough to have Rochelle Colvig with us. She is the office manager there at Haven Financial Group. She's also Larry's wife and partner. And we're going to continue our conversation about Haven Financial Group coming up in just a moment. 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
0: 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My husband, Ryan, died. 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
8: 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Our calendar of educational events, and we got a lot of them on there, Kim. We're big into education. Education is has the potential power to make good decisions, and that's what we're trying to accomplish in retirement. So it's open to our clients, their family, their friends, and the public. They do fill up rather quickly, oftentimes waiting lists. So schedule time, or maybe just call to come in and visit. The consultations have no cost to them with any of us. We'll make it the best time. We'll ask a lot of questions. At the end of the day, listeners have nothing to lose.
9: Absolutely. Rochelle Kulvig is our guest today. I want to ask the two of you, what separates your firm from others?
10: I'd have to say, one, our customer service and the experience is really important. From the moment you step in, it just feels differently. I came from the spa industry, as I shared earlier, and I always thought it interesting when you enter a spa, sometimes they have kind of a uptight feeling a little bit and standoffish. And I always believe that no matter what size your portfolio, if you have a little, medium or large, everybody should just be taken care of at the same rate. We don't have a system for our database for the front desk or the reception area that says small, medium, or large. And I've always, my concept is take care of everybody and you're always covered. And mm-hmm. We've even had people say, Rochelle, I don't have a lot with you guys and you treat me like I'm your biggest client. And that's how everybody should be treated. Small, mm-hmm. medium, large, does not matter. We don't have a tier system at all. I just think take care of people. No matter what, just take care of people.
9: Larry, it seems to me one of the things besides that, that's enough right there, what Rochelle has told us. But something else that makes the firm different is that it's what I always call one-stop shopping. And I think that's a really important factor. And it's important to people who are getting close to retirement or in retirement, because they want to know that the right hand is talking to the left hand. Mm-hmm.

0: Very accurate statement. And 11 years ago, that was the goal. Thankfully, it's come to fruition, where we could have multiple personalities in all these retirement areas. Many of them have been on the radio with us over the last, I don't know how many years. You know, our good estate planning partners, Carrie and Keith from Provision Law. You know, if you've been putting estate planning off, guess what? 2026, make it happen. Come on in for a consultation with them. You don't need to procrastinate anymore. Great partners. We have Lance Larson, our CPA. He's been on with us. We do a lot of tax planning. He does tax preparation. We're coming into that season. If you don't have a good tax preparer, him and Melissa, we're able to help a lot of people at Haven through that. Glenn and Isabella on their Medicare, long-term care, life insurance. All of those are real retirement topics that need to be addressed. All of these things, thankfully, we have the wealth management team. We have Brent, and we have Brent, and we have Kyle, and we have Yelisei, and the whole investment team. Wealth management, money's kind of important. It's what we do. And people don't oftentimes get the attention they deserve, especially for what they're paying, which is amazing to me. Most people don't know how much they're paying, and I think you should. So the number one compliment that we get, and I so enjoy it, is, wow, it's so nice to have everything in one place where there's communication. That is a very, very big one. And I'll piggyback off of what Rochelle said. I've heard this so many times. It feels so comfortable here. It almost feels like family. Sure. And oftentimes when a new client comes on, welcome to the family, not to get goofy, but it is a family style. It is warm. We don't want to be stuffy. We're no better than anybody else. And as she said it best, we don't have any minimums here. We have those that have very little, and we have those that have a lot. We have people we help with Medicare only. We do some people's taxes. The vast majority, though, they do as much with us as they possibly can. Why? They only have to go to one location. We have this one week, I can name a handful of clients that saw me or the team. They went and saw Glenn for healthcare, Medicare, whatever it is, and they went and saw Lance. What easier way to do business? And that is the best compliment that we get.
1: Yeah, absolutely. I mean, it just, to me, the idea, especially when I think about those cold winters in there and the Twin Cities, and you don't want to get in the car and have to go, well, I'll be back. I got to go over here to deal with this and then I'll be back. You know, you do all of it under one roof. And I just love that concept. Talk to me a little bit about who are your customers.
2: As we originally started, we did a ton of education. We still do. Education is the heart of Haven. We're not going to change that. Larry said, I wish more people understood their own stuff. He saw a lot of mistakes and people just trusting like, okay, I have a guy, I have a lady, I have someone helping me. But he really wanted to educate people on their own stuff because it's their stuff. We work for them. Every meeting is, we're still being interviewed, so we're always working for them. But the client that is right for us is a client that wants a holistic approach, somebody that wants somebody to, you know, partner with them, but also kind of wants a sense of community. I would say our Haven is a community.
1: Larry, at times your customer can be somebody who needs a whole lot of attention and then maybe somebody who doesn't need so much, correct?
0: Oh, it is. It is for sure. People ask all the time, so do we get together once a year or how often do we get together? Right. How often do you want to get together? Is that what I usually say? Because what some people want a lot of attention and maybe they need the attention. That's okay. Some people don't want all the attention. And, you know, early on, if we're creating a new relationship, a new partnership, it requires a little more attention to the specifics. Maybe if it's on wealth management, getting the accounts over, talking through the strategies. They haven't got this attention before, but there is no quotas how many times we can get together. And again, attention, it gives people confidence to know that, wow, those guys are actually paying attention to what we need. And they're listening. That's a big one. Listening to what the client's needs are. It sounds so elementary, but I can't tell you how many times over all the years that I've done this. Well, my last guy, he didn't even listen to me. He just told me what to do and he didn't listen. And that is such an important part of what we do.
1: And I would assume that a client's situation can be very cyclical. You know, there's times when they need you more than they need you at other times. Maybe it's when they've decided, I've had enough and I've got too much risk and we've got to revamp this portfolio. Or maybe they have lost a spouse and things need to change. It's just a very cyclical situation.
0: Yeah. And unfortunately, just this past week, I met with a couple new widows that lost their spouse. So we're having these tough conversations. I'm thinking of one that they moved here from Texas. The whole time I knew him, he was a cancer fighter in a variety of areas. He was a fighter. And then to hear his wife call, and when I came in on a couple Mondays ago, that he passed away. And I just assumed that cancer got him. And then she goes, wonderful lady. She goes, yeah, but cancer didn't get him. He fell on the ice. He fell. It wasn't even on the ice. He tripped. He was fragile and he tripped and he fell and broke his neck. Mm-hmm. And so cancer didn't even take him. So she was in where I said, you know what? You got to grieve. Just take care of what you need to take care of. There's no rush. And when you're ready, come on in. We'll help adapt and make the adjustments necessary. So, that is a big part of what we do. We're in the relationship business. We're looking to kindle long-term relationships. And that's really what we built. We have people of all ways of life. You know, early on, it seems like we have tons in the healthcare business. I feel like I have more nurses that want to take care of me. I'm not exactly sure about that. holistic nurses and this is like amazing. But then we have those in the tech field. You know, when we get client events, obviously Delta is a big employer here. We have lots of Delta retirees, Seagate technology. It's like a mini reunion in all these different areas. And now the beauty of it is our clients look forward to getting together and they have a great time and they can't wait till we get together the next time. So that actually is really fun to see.
1: And Rochelle, there's got to be times when you see people come through the front door and they're so nervous. They're so maybe worked up about something. So this also becomes sort of a counseling business. Yes.
2: Yes. I think too, everybody has their comfort level with finances. So we deal with finances. We deal with estate planning, taxes, IRS, like all the Medicare, insurance, all the stressful topics. Mm-hmm. And everyone's comfort level with that is different. And the one thing I love is, it's one to hear your husband say how he does business, but it's another when you work together and you actually see it. And so I love the non-selling, no pressure approach. As a woman, if I feel like I am being sold or pressured in any way, I'm out. I really want to be led. I get to choose the way it works for me, timing. And I really love that we have that soft approach. It's really important to me that it's about the client and not about our needs.
1: Yeah, I love that too.
0: Yeah, let's face it, couples can come in and on the way over here, we're going to a financial office. They're going to try to sell us something. Mm-hmm. They're going to try to sell us something. And they pinky promise that we're not making any decisions today. We're not making any decisions today. We don't want people to feel any pressure. Mm-hmm. We want to take that load off immediately as they go through that door. Mm-hmm. And in our process of getting to know the first appointment, we cover all the different retirement topics and take a lot of notes. We want them to be comfortable. If they choose to want assistance in any of these retirement areas, we're going to hold their hand one thing at a time and move them along as to whatever degree of quickness or not quickness they want.
1: Sure.
0: We have some of those, I need help. I don't want to wait. But in my meetings, I'll say, I want you to be comfortable. We're ready to make a decision. Are you sure? Because I don't want you going home and going, what did we just do?
1: Right.
0: They put a sales pitch on me and now I'm regretting it. We don't want to waste your time. We want to help you where you want to be helped. That is our motto. And guess what? We adhere to it. And I love when people, we never felt any pressure here because it felt so comfortable.
1: Rochelle Kulvig is our guest. The number is 612-504-8400. 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
0: 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All kinds of retirement tools. We have a community site there. We got clients that share recipes and pictures and their favorite pet and whatever else. It's a really good system. It's a really good website. I encourage it. Come out to our classes. We'd love to have you throughout the course of the whole year. Medicare made simple, investments, Social Security, all kinds of good ones. Actually, Rochelle might even tell you about one coming up at the Beam Center in Burnsville. A really big event. I'll let her talk about that. We'd love to have you. And it's good to have my wife of almost 30 years and our office manager at Haven Financial Group with us on the show today.
1: Yes, it certainly is. And I'm so glad that, Larry, you were the one who said maybe we should sit down and do this. And I'm so glad that you made this decision. I think it's very important for our listeners and for those out there who are trying to make decisions about where to go to put together their portfolio. It's important for them to hear what the two of you see this business being about. And I think so far, you've explained exactly what Haven Financial Group is. I thought maybe what we could do is walk our listener through the experience when they decide that they want to set up one of those appointments. You know, we give the telephone number. We say, if you hear us here on the radio, give them a call, set up a free consultation. But let's walk through, you've called and you've made that appointment and now you're driving and parking in the parking lot. What happens next?
2: So I'll take this one, Larry. When they are greeted, they walk into the lobby, we're greeted, we make seriously good coffee. People are like, this is the greatest coffee. I'm a coffee snob, so it has to be really good coffee, but we have every beverage you can imagine. So from coffee to waters to iced tea, we always make fresh Sweet Martha's cookies.
0: By the way, let's clarify it. Lots of beverages and stuff, but not alcoholic beverages.
2: Well, yeah. Sorry.
1: Not when we're talking finances, no.
2: Sorry. Yep, I should have clarified. It's probably why I'm not on the radio very often, right? So then typically, depending on what their goals are, we, you know, as our business has grown, we have so many referrals now. Right before I walked in, someone just had emailed me saying, I would love to sit down with you guys, get a second opinion, but I'm deciding on healthcare, the timing of that. I want to retire, but I want to accomplish several things when I'm at your place, and I want to do that. So in this case, I'm going to be efficient with this time. She's clearly still working. And so I'm going to set up an appointment with one, our retirement specialist. We're going to do a Social Security timing. We're going to look at all the pieces that she has in her puzzle piece. So does she have investment accounts, Social Security timing, any life insurance, all those pieces. And then we want to look at the healthcare. What is healthcare going to cost her? If she retires tomorrow, what does that look like for her? Mm-hmm. So we're going to then set up a meeting with the Medicare specialist. And so at one meeting, driving here, she lives in Chaska, so it's a little bit of a ways, not too far, but a little bit. We're going to be efficient with her time, so we're going to set up several meetings, and so that we can kind of get a good picture of what she really would be looking at if she was going to pull the retirement, you know, get ready to retire officially. Mm-hmm. So that is one thing. And I met somebody last week. He is kind of a self-manager. He's done extremely well, and he wanted to set an appointment, but he didn't want any fluff stuff. So he actually met us, brought all his financial statements and said, here, I don't want to do a bunch of general intake. Here's all my stuff, and I want to do a full review. So I want to cut to the chase. I'm busy, but I really have heard about you guys, and I'd love to sit down with your team and do one-stop shop. In a person like that, where they're busy and time is of essence, I might create a lunch, bring lunch in. I'll have the team. So it'll take an hour and a half, and he has the tax, the investment, everybody at his fingertips. And that really works for some people. So depending on what your needs are and who you are and what you're trying to discover, we can create that out and carve that out, depending on who you are and what are your top priorities.
1: Wow, fantastic. Give us an example of some of your long-term clients now and over the long haul, some of your experiences with them.
2: Meaning like how often I'm seeing
1: them?
2: Yeah,
1: how frequently do you see them? What kind of things do they need to go through? If you're not hearing from them, are you reaching out? Tell us what happens.
2: You know, what I find most often is our long-term clients we see frequent because they do a lot of services with us. Mm-hmm. So right now we just finished our Medicare season. We highly recommend shopping out your insurance and Medicare every year because plans change, coverage change, and of course costs change. And oftentimes they think, oh, you know, I like this company. It's great. I'll just stick with it. But they come in for a review and they're like, oh, I'm so glad I did. I saved money.
1: Right.
2: I got now all these extra options. But we're now getting ready. So after Medicare, we're getting ready for tax time. Our tax appointments are filling up. We have two full-time tax people. And now we're seeing our clients for tax time. Mm-hmm. And we'll get calls going, hey, I'm coming in. I'm getting my taxes done with Melissa or Lance, but I also want to connect with Larry when I'm here. And I might want to connect with the investment team. And I do have a couple questions on insurance. So when I'm coming in, can I line all this up? So depending on who the client is, the amount of, you know, their portfolio or the needs that they might have, changes to their life. We have a client in the lobby that sadly both parents passed within the year. So now they have Roths that from their parents that they are needing to make adjustments to. Mm-hmm. So depending on, you know, what the situation is, we will meet those clients' needs. But often we see our clients many times a year. Mm-hmm. And our client events is what our heart is because it's not just your pie chart, but it really is cultivating relationships, meeting their children now that come to our events. And so really it's our chance just to connect on a customer service friend level.
1: And Larry, if I'm a client, am I kept abreast of updated laws, or am I kept abreast of deadlines that I need to know? Because, you know, a lot of times when I'm looking for a partner, it's because I don't know all those or I don't keep track of them very well.
0: Yeah, some things are automated, but that's our job working for them, is to make them aware of these deadlines. And we do that through either phone calls. We do that from having educational classes, a variety of different ways, a lot of different touches. We send out quarterly newsletters every single quarter. They're regular get in touch with social media or emails or touches. So we don't fit the stereotype like a lot of places do where, man, I haven't seen or talked to Larry in 3 years and I wonder what's going on. Right. We're not going to harass or bother anybody, but we're going to stay in touch because laws change. The tax code changed, the big, beautiful bill, Medicare and insurance is all goofy like this past year. People were really in Medicare with these insurance companies. They were given little time to react. We were given little time to react. Glenn and Isabella had to be really on top of it. So people were really scattered about going, oh my goodness, what do I do? What do I do? Thankfully, we were able to help as many as we possibly could, thankfully. Mm-hmm.
2: 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If sure. they're part of that newsletter, if they've asked to subscribe, they are getting all our weekly updates constantly. Yeah.
1: Which is great, because then they know if they need to make an appointment. They know if they need to reach out because something might be affecting them. We're talking with Rochelle and Larry Colvig, of course, of Haven Financial Group. The number is 612-504-8400. 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You just heard the process. Good coffee, good cookies, and good company. 612-504-8400. 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
8: There was a murder in Central Ohio that many people still don't want to talk about. The man who committed that crime once sat on death row, but now he's on the run. His name is Lester Eubanks. Lester didn't tunnel out of prison or scale a stone wall. On a December morning in 1973, he and a small group of inmates were granted permission to walk outside prison walls. His handcuffs were taken off. He changed into civilian clothing, and he and three others were driven to a local mall. They were told they could wander the stores and were asked to return to a designated meeting spot. Hours later, all the inmates came back, except Lester Eubanks, and he hasn't been seen since.
9: He had a full plan. The guy had a plan.
10: I was just astounded that this could actually happen.
8: There were many years when it seemed like no one was even looking for Lester, but recently, his whereabouts have become the focus of the U.S. Marshals Service, the federal agents who track fugitives. The case is testing the marshals.
9: Those nine lives are running out, and we're going to catch up with Lester.
8: And is being urged on by those hurt most by Lester's crime.
11: He's had enough free time. He confessed to the crime, and his time is up.
8: I'm Sunny Hostin with ABC News. Over the past year, a team from the ABC News Investigative Unit joined the search for Lester Eubanks. They uncovered new leads, possible sightings, and at every turn found resistance from those who want Lester Eubanks to to be forgotten. What they've uncovered is a case that's about more than murder. It's about family loyalty, a life on the run, and a first-hand look at how the U.S. Marshals are trying to solve one of the oldest fugitive cases in American history. Now, they may be closer than ever. From ABC News.
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0: 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That's why we're here, and we're so glad you're listening.
1: Well, it's been terrific to have Rochelle here with us this Sunday. It is so important, guys, I think, that people understand who the two of you are and what the business is about. You know, when you come to a company like yours and you're entrusting your life's work, mm-hmm. Your family's future, mm-hmm. I think most people, certainly I know this is the way I feel, and most people feel the same. You want to know that you're dealing with people that you can trust, people whose values align with yours, people who have your best interests at heart. And that's a lot about why we did this show today. And I think that we're doing a good job of explaining who the two of you are and what the company is all about. Let's talk. We mentioned right off the top, you guys are celebrating 30 years married.

0: Let's talk a little bit about family values. You have four daughters, and I know that you're very close, although they are spread out across the country. I know you're very close to those girls.
1: They are pride and joy. We are so blessed. You know, family is everything. So one rule that Larry and I work together, clearly, but when we are not in this office, we really work hard to not talk about work because it all is about the family. And the core is, first and foremost, it's not business. It's not Haven. It is our family. And we're so blessed to have that. And we have our oldest daughter is Paris. She is 24. We have identical twins, Sierra and Chanel, 23, and our daughter Monet is 19, soon to be 20 in February. So, but four daughters, they're all adults, keep us busy. We have one boyfriend in the picture. We did just have three. So that has changed.
2: Thank goodness.
0: In those early 20s, that's sort of like waving wheat.
1: Yes. Yep. One was a little hard to see let go, and the other, it was a thank you, Jesus moment. So.
0: And you have extended family too, because I know Larry, you speak about your family, your parents being right there. And I know they're important to you as well.
2: Yeah, we just recently had our Christmas, a late Christmas, of course, because when we were going to have it, Minnesota blizzard happened to happen, so they weren't going to travel. Many of the listeners, if you listened over the years, know I grew up on a dairy farm in Candy, Ohio, Minnesota, west central Minnesota. My parents, Wendell and Carol, at 80 and 78, sorry, Mom and Dad, you probably didn't want me saying your age, but I just did. So they're still farming. Not because they have to, because they don't know anything different than work, which probably is where I got my work ethic. Thank you very much, Mom and Dad. Mm-hmm. Appreciate it. So they're back there as well as one of my brothers. I'm the oldest of three boys. So that's where I grew up, and it is important. Rochelle mentioned our daughters, our pride and joy. They are adults, and adult parenting is very different than non-adult parenting. But overall, we cherish our family time together. We put off family vacations for many, many years, primarily because of me. And for the last 10 years, we truly cherish our family vacations. So, you know, we've tried to adhere, you know, starting this company, it's hard work, build. But trying to, you know, the faith, family, and friends and work, and try to keep it in that order to the best of our ability, which isn't always easy. We know that. But it has, it's bared good fruit, not only for us, the business and our staff. For many of them, it's been life changing being able to see them succeed, in their families and in their life. That's really fulfilling. And that truly means a lot to Rochelle and I. And that's going to continue to mean a lot as we continue to grow.
0: Well, I bring this up because I think it's really important for people to understand that your family comes first. And I feel confident when you're sitting across the table from someone, their family means a lot to you as well.
1: Yeah, I think it's important to do things right for people and treat people like you'd want to be treated. And I think that's what we, you know, always keep at the front of every conversation, of every appointment, is what's right for the client. And not just us or the agent that they might be working with, but what is right for their family. And I always say too, and Larry and I, if we're looking at making a purchase, if we're not on the same page, don't do it. Just wait until you have peace about being on the same page. And when I, when people have a first meeting or a second meeting and you can tell they're not on the same page, don't make any decisions. Don't come aboard. If you don't feel peace together, then wait until you're both on the same page. And usually they'll be on the same page. And then it's like everybody has peace. We want people to sleep. We want people to cultivate a long relationship. We're not looking for a transaction. And so I think it's important as a husband, wife, that you or whoever your spouse is or your partner to be on the same page before you move forward in any kind of business decision.
0: Larry, what's your goal for your clients?
2: I want them to have the utmost confidence that what they're doing is the right thing to do. And that's whether they're in good shape for retirement or in bad shape for retirement. You know, we're not going to sugarcoat anything. If there's an issue, if there's a problem, they deserve to know. Am I going to run out of money? Why am I going to run out of money? What adjustments do we need to make? We want to be good stewards with their money, and we want to make sure that, you know, we're not exposing too much of their monies to risk that they're unaware of. We want them to have an understanding of an awareness and understanding. They don't have to be the experts. You know, that's probably why they're hired us in whatever capacity to help them. But we want to communicate with them to say, this is why we're doing this. Let's talk through this. When the market's down, you're going to get a little scared. Let's talk about it. Because remember, we have a plan intact. Oh, that's right. We can weather this storm. We certainly can weather this storm. And that's done by communication and giving the attention people deserve. I am awestruck by so many conversations with folks. Well, how often do you see your guy or gal? Well, maybe once a year, but last year we didn't get together. Really? And who's helping you with your Medicare? Well, I'm trying to navigate it myself. We don't pay any more to have somebody be a partner and help you. Right. So again, a lot of times you don't know what you don't know. And again, I don't want to, you know, say any more than education, not just for new people that we come across. Our clients know that we're that education center. They can come into any of our classes. Mm-hmm. We want them to invite their family. Mm-hmm. We have some great families. Rochelle mentioned it. We're getting to meet a lot of our clients' kids. Guess what? Now they're 30 and 40. They're going to retire someday, hopefully. Well, let's help them now. So again, our focus is retirement, but more importantly, our focus is on the people that we serve. We're not perfect for everybody. Okay. Mm-hmm. Not everybody's perfect for us, but for many, they deserve the attention. And if you're listening and you feel, you know what, I don't know if I am getting the right attention, there is no cost to come in and visit with us. Maybe you like Rochelle better than Larry. That's okay. I've dealt with it for many, many years.
0: That's not new.
1: No.
0: Rochelle, any final thoughts that you'd like to share?
1: I just think as people get older, not, you know, this is Larry's area, but the financial stuff is not necessarily my first love. I love the people, the customer service. Mm-hmm. So we're wired differently. And I think it's nice to have a place where I can ask questions and not go, oh, he's going to laugh or they're going to think it's a stupid question. And as you get older, it gets confusing sometimes. There's a lot of changes and technology and healthcare. And it does get confusing. And I like that it is all under one roof. Because if, you know, when you're dealing with health stuff, you have a doctor here and a doctor there. And if people aren't communicating, things get missed. Yeah. And we've seen that a lot where, not having things under one roof, there's definitely opportunities that are missed. And I love that we aren't missing opportunities and people can ask questions and there's no such thing as a stupid question. So as a female, if something happened to Larry, I know I'm situated. I know I have my estate plan, but I'm going to have probably more questions than somebody like a Larry would have ever had. And I would love to have a place where I don't feel stupid. I don't feel like, oh, it's a silly question. And so I wanted to create that environment for all walks of life here.
2: Therefore, the name Haven. We want it to be a safe haven.
0: Yes. Absolutely. 612-504-8400. That's how you reach the folks at Haven Financial Group. It was been such a delight. Larry, thank you very much for inviting your beautiful wife on. I can see why you know, sometimes are left in the back. She's pretty spectacular.
2: Glad you see that because everybody else sees it too.
1: You guys are too kind.
0: Lovely to see you guys. Thank you both. It's been a great show.
2: Thanks, you, Kim. Great to be with you.
1: Thank you.
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6: Leaving a path of destruction, I'm Roxanne Evans. The nor'easter barreling through the East Coast has turned deadly, with one man killed by a falling tree in Brooklyn, a swimmer missing on Long Island. More than 40 million people across 10 states bracing for the heavy rain, damaging winds, and coastal flooding as states deploy emergency teams. Fox's Caroline Elliott reports.
7: Here on Long Island, but it is another windy day here on Long Beach. We were looking at some of those reports from overnight, and we saw 81 mile per hour wind gusts at Montauk. And here on Long Beach, we're still seeing 49 miles per hour. In fact, it is so windy, it's even making the surfers over here nervous. This week, we have seen surfers out here trying to get in on some of the action when waves were really high. We know, of course, that wind will continue to be the big story out here. We've already seen some of those damage reports with downed power lines and trees around Long Island, with some of those power outages now at around 30,000 customers without power.
6: Well, a swimmer disappeared off Long Island's Robert Moses State Park as waves reached 18 feet. Hurricane Nolo skirted the Hawaiian Islands while gaining strength, but the danger isn't over. The storm churning south of Hawaii's Big Island, maximum sustained winds of 90 miles per hour. Forecasters warn Nolo could strengthen further, bringing the threat of flash flooding, damaging winds, and dangerous surf. The storm comes as parts of Hawaii are still recovering from recent hurricanes. At least 12 people dead and dozens missing after a vessel carrying traders capsized in eastern Congo. More than 50 people on board when it overturned Saturday night. 15 people were rescued. Authorities are still continuing their search efforts for those missing. 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
20: With your forecast, I'm meteorologist Brandon Borbens. A cool but pleasant fall day today with more clouds than sun, highs in the upper 60s. Partly sunny on Monday, a bit warmer with high temps in the lower 70s. It's 58 at our studios.
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And folks, we have people standing by live right now at the Reagan Gold Group who are sponsoring this very show. 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And they are standing by at the number 1-800-702-2212. 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And they're there to have a wonderful, amazing conversation with you. Folks, I am fired up today. I'm fired up for a few reasons. One, I have an amazing show to unpack with you. And number two, I had a cup of coffee this morning that could jumpstart a freaking lawnmower. And if this hour had any more energy, I would probably have to declare it on my taxes. The only thing that could get me more excited than this show is dinner at Donald Trump's house. I would have the time of my life. And until that invite hits the phone, luckily, you've got me. You've got me here right with you. Also, another thing I wanted to tell you folks about, because I've been waiting to tell you about it, is that I, your favorite host, got the new iPhone. I finally got the new iPhone, and I got it in burgundy in the new color. I don't know if any of you folks got it in burgundy, but to me, it looks like a senator's car and a piece of candy at the same time. I absolutely love it, and you folks at home know that I love my gadgets. I've spent more time this week picking out a wallpaper than any grown man should admit to, but I don't mind because you folks are my friends, and I'll tell you that. But I've been picking out wallpapers, and I absolutely love this thing. But anyways, that is enough about my toys. Let's get into it. But before we get into it, I'm going to say it one more time. I want to make sure you have a pen and a paper in front of you, because my friends at the Reagan Gold Group are standing by right now. As I mentioned before, that number is 1-800-702-2212. Again, it's 1-800-702-2212. Or you can go to ownrealgold.com. You can take my personalized gold quiz, and somebody will give you a call back in a few minutes. That gold quiz is only a few questions, so don't let it be too daunting or anything like that. All right, folks. Now, let me talk to you the way I would talk if we were sitting at my dinner table. Now, you go to the grocery store now, and it doesn't feel like the same country. You grab milk, bread, a little bit of meat maybe, the kind of trip that used to be absolutely nothing. And at the register, the total looks like a freaking car payment. You look at the cashier like they typed in an extra zero, but they didn't. That's just what money buys now. Then you go home, you turn on the news, and some fellow in a nice suit tells you that everything is under control. You just paid $20 for what used to be $8, but sure, everything is fine. Absolutely. You're not crazy. You're just old enough to remember when a grocery run didn't require a freaking pep talk. That's a gift, and most of Washington doesn't have it. That's why I'm on this microphone right now, not to scare you, but to tell you what's happening to the money you worked for. And why gold and silver are how a lot of people are finally putting insurance on. So again, folks, that number, 1-800-702-2212. The folks at Reagan are standing by live right now to field your phone calls and get on the phone and talk to you and answer all of your questions. Or you can also go to ownrealgold.com. Now, let me tell you something I say on this show a lot because it still fits. And folks, I want you to stay with me here, and I really want you to pay attention, because to me, this is something I say a lot. It's something that's very simple, but, you know, it's something that I think helps a lot of folks understand the points that I'm trying to get across. Now, you insure your car, you insure your house, and you keep life insurance because you love somebody, right? You love someone, so you keep life insurance to make sure that they, God forbid, that they're protected. You'll pay every year so one bad afternoon doesn't wipe the entire family out. Now, I want you to look at the money that you spent 40 years or more, maybe, saving. There's no insurance on that. It's sitting in a 401k, a TSP if you served,
an IRA from a job you left years ago, maybe stocks, maybe bonds, basically promises from Washington hoping that you don't ask questions. That savings is the house. That savings is the car. That savings is the life. And a lot of good people left it unprotected because somebody on TV said the stock market is for the long run and they didn't want to be the rude one at dinner. Gold and silver are not a lottery ticket. They're insurance on the money. That's the whole idea. You don't buy insurance on the house because you want the house to burn down. You buy it so you can sleep well at night. When the stock market gets loud, the metal still sits there. When Washington borrows another mountain of money, and God knows they probably will, the metal still sits there. When the Fed raises rates again, and God bless President Trump, because right now he's fighting for us. 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But the Fed goes the other way and they don't listen to him. The metal still sits there. And that is my point. They can change the rules overnight, but gold and silver don't change. So folks, the folks at Reagan are standing by it live right now. Give them a call. 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Again, that's 1-800-702-2212. Or you can go to ownrealgold.com and take your friend Walt's personalized gold quiz, and somebody will call you right back. Now, folks, I want to read you a few things that didn't come from me, but they're hot off the press. And that's how we stay honest on this show. So Reuters reported that central banks, which are the banks that run countries, bought 289 tons of gold in one quarter. That's more than five times the quarter before. Deutsche Bank ran the numbers and called it about $45 billion of buying. In the same Reuters report, the World Gold Council asked those banks if they plan to buy more gold in the next year. A record 45% of them said yes. 45% of them said that they were going to continue to buy gold. So almost half the people who actually print the money said they're going to buy more gold. Think about that. I'm going to say that again right now. Almost half the people who print the money said they're going to buy more gold, folks. That's not Walt guessing. That's them putting it in a vault. And I just realized that rhymes, Walt and vault. Maybe I should start calling myself Walt the Vault. What do you guys think about that? That's a great nickname. I like that. Walt the Vault. Folks, JP Morgan, private bank, put out a note in September. They said they still like gold for the long haul. They lifted their target to $6,300 an ounce. And they said this recent dip that we're having may be a chance for people who to think long term. Long term, that is you. That's not a kid staring at a phone all day. That's a parent, that's a grandparent who still thinks in years. Now let's get to Jim Rickards. And Jim Rickards is one of my favorites. You've heard him on the show before. I've quoted him on this show before. I think I quoted him last week on the show. He said gold can go to 10,000. And our wonderful president, Donald J. Trump, shared that. Not only did he share it, he shared it two different times. Now, I'm not promising you a number after church, right? I'm not promising you a number after church. I'm telling you, the serious people are not arguing about whether gold belongs in a life. They're arguing about how high it's going to go. That's the real world.
That's why the phone exists. So folks, pick up that phone and call my friends at the Reagan Gold Group. That number is 1-800-702-2212. The folks over there are standing by live right now. You don't have to be afraid to call. They're going to answer every single question that you have. You don't have to know everything about metals. That's okay too. That is what they are there for.

They sold another mountain of new bombs last week, tens of billions more. Same habit, just a new date on the envelope, folks. Hoping the Fed starts treating a person on a fixed income like an actual person. You know what they did? They raised rates for the first time in 3 years. They raised rates when we're $40 trillion in debt. Think about that. Hoping next year's grocery trip looks like last year's. I mean, you folks have already seen how that story ends. Gold and silver will not fix Congress. They won't. They don't make the Fed more polite. They don't do that either. But what they do is they give you a piece of your savings that doesn't live and die on their next meeting that they're having. That's what it does. Your folks understood a coin. They can't print a coin. Gold can't be printed. Silver can't be printed. And we can't forget that. So, folks, that's why I'm always saying it's super important. Write that number down. 1-800-702-2212 and make that call. Don't be nervous about it. Pick up the phone. You don't want to spend another week waiting. Picking up that phone could be the best call that you ever make. It definitely won't be the worst call you ever make. I can guarantee you that. I can guarantee you that because the people at Reagan are some of the best people that I have had the pleasure of knowing. Some of the best people that there are. So regardless of whether you're ready today to move into gold and silver or whether you're not, no matter what, you're going to end up having a wonderful call with the folks over at Reagan. So again, folks, 1-800-702-2212. Or you can go to ownrealgold.com, you fill out a few questions, and somebody from Reagan will give you a call back right after, maybe 2-3 minutes, and you're going to hear that phone ringing. Now, folks, let me tell you about something that I call the backwards brain, because I see it every week, and it still makes me laugh so I don't have to end up crying about it. But and it's something I've mentioned before, folks, but people will fight in a parking lot over $300 off of a television on Black Friday, right? I've said this a bunch of times. People will fight over a television that's $300 off, literally punching each other in a parking lot. Elbows. A grown man will camp out for a toaster like it's a concert. I mean, think about that. You folks have seen it, those crazy lines on Black Friday outside of department stores. I stay away from that like the plague. But then silver gets cheaper. Gold pulls back after a loud week. And those same people fold their arms and say, I want to wait for the price to go back up. I want to wait for the price to go back up. You buy the TV when it's cheap, but you want the metal when it's already gone up? That is what is backwards. That's like waiting to buy a fire extinguisher after the kitchen's already on fire. That is not about bragging at the diner. This is about having something real when the dollars in the account don't buy what they used to. If you wait for the perfect morning, you miss the chance, folks. There is no such thing as the perfect morning. I've watched nice people do it. Nice doesn't pay the grocery bill. Nice doesn't pay the grocery bill. The banks buying gold are not waiting for a feeling. They're buying. Do what they do in the size that fits your life. I'm not saying to go out there and spend $1 billion. I'm sure a lot of you don't have $1 billion. I know for sure I don't have $1 billion. But you don't need their vault. You just need a piece. So, folks, again, that number, 1-800-702-2212. The good folks at Reagan are standing by right now live to take your calls. Now, folks, I want to talk to you for a second about something different. And this is the part a lot of you have been waiting for. How do you get into gold and silver without writing a giant check while you're just sitting at home at the kitchen table? Right? Maybe you're not ready to write a giant check. And here it is, plain and simple. If you have a 401k from a job that you left, a TSP if you work for Uncle Sam or you serve,

0: or if you have an IRA that's been sitting in mutual funds with names you can't even pronounce, that is the money that you can possibly move. When it's done as a direct rollover into a gold-backed IRA, you're not cashing out and getting a tax surprise. You're changing what sits inside the account. It's the same retirement account, just a different thing in the box. The stocks and bonds come out, the gold and silver go in. It's really that simple, and I think a lot of people get really confused that this is like a crazy whole thing, like it's the Matrix movie or something like that with computers everywhere and a million phone calls to make and all that. But what I just described, it's really that simple. The stocks and bonds come out and the gold and silver go in. Done the right way, you're moving money from one retirement account to another. You're not taking withdrawal. Done the wrong way, you get a letter from the IRS and you never forgive the radio. But I'm not going to ever let that happen. That's why the folks at Reagan Gold Group are our experts. And that's why they do this right every single time. That's why you don't try to figure this out on the computer by yourself. That is why you pick up the phone. You tell the person what you've got, whether it's a 401k, a TSP, an IRA, or even cash. People move cash over all the time. And then they tell you what can roll in plain English, no tricks. So that way you know what's going on. You understand that maybe before that call, you thought you had no options and you get off that call and you realize you might have two options or five options or eight options or whatever it may be. And listen, some of you only move a piece and that's fine. That's smart even. Insurance is not the whole house. Insurance is the policy on the house. You don't cover every chair. You cover the thing that you can't replace. So folks, let me leave you with this. Plain as day, plain as I can say it, right? Because we only have a few minutes left. And then I have Carl coming on after the break, and we're going to talk about all this stuff again in plain English and go over a few things that I haven't said. But you insure the car, you insure the house, and you insure the life. Insure the money that you worked for. Gold and silver in an IRA is how a lot of folks on this show finally do it. Moving things over to gold and silver is a decision only you can make. But the only thing that I can tell you, and I'm a man that looks at the facts, I'm a man that looks at history. Gold and silver have been around for over 5,000 years. They've both been around over 5,000 years. Some people might say that they're God's money. Some people might say gold and silver are God's money. Gold and silver have never gone to zero. They've never gone to zero before. All paper currencies in history have failed. All paper currencies in history have failed. Right now, we're living in a world where there's a lot of uncertainty, folks. There's a lot of uncertainty. And I'm not saying this to make things worse. I'm not saying this to scare you or anything like that, but you can see it plain as day the same way that I can. The grocery bills are higher. The gas bills are higher. The wars are waging. The debt is over $40 trillion. I say it all the time, but that number is astronomical. It's astronomical. If I had a friend that owed me $40,000, I don't think I would put that much faith in him, right? And he was let's say he wasn't getting into wars because he's only one person, but let's say he was getting into fights all the time. I wouldn't put that much faith in him, right? Because I'd want to put my faith into something that had some solidarity behind it, you know, something that I could rely on. I wouldn't feel that I could rely on somebody in a business decision that was $40,000 in debt. Now, I'm not saying that the world is ending tomorrow. I'm not saying that the United States of America is blowing up. I sure hope not, because my wife would be really upset, and so would I, because I wouldn't even be able to use that brand new iPhone I told you about earlier. But what I am saying is that putting part of your retirement into gold and silver is putting something into something that you don't always have to worry about. And I say that because of the statement that I just made, that gold and silver have been around for over 5,000 years. Over 5,000 years. They've been here through every empire. They've been here through every collapse. They've been here through every tragedy. They've been here through every war. They've been here through every up. They've been here through every down. They've been here through the stock market crash. They've been here through the Great Depression. They've been here through the 2008 collapse. They've been here. They've always been here. And to me, that is the kind of thing that helps somebody sleep well at night, is having something that you know will always be there. I know for a fact that my best friend in the entire world, God bless him, his name is John, he's been there for me my entire life. He's always there for me. If things go crazy, if the world went upside down tomorrow, that's the phone call that I'm going to make, because I know I can count on it. So folks, the thought that I want to leave you with is pick up that phone, call the folks at Reagan Gold Group, find out what your options are, and see what you can do. See what you can do. If you don't make the move today, that's okay too. That's okay. That's okay. But at least see what's going on. Get the information that you need. That's the important thing, getting that information. Information is power. Now, folks, I want you to stick around, because after these messages, I've got Carl with me from Reagan itself. And he answers the phones. He's on with all of you, and he's going to tell you what people are actually asking and how this looks from their side. So don't touch that dial. We'll be back right after this break.
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5: You know, America's produced, like, lots and lots of stuff. Just piles of stuff. The fact of the matter is all day long, every day, there are warehouses full of stuff getting just pushed off a cliff. All day, every day.
3: That's Ian Nagoski, who runs the Canary Records label.
5: A friend of mine said that what he loves is being the guy standing at the edge of the cliff, waving his arms, going, "Wait, no, let me look at those first before you throw them away. I think there might be some good stuff in there. I think there might be some stories. I don't think we should throw all those away yet."
3: We have a season, 10 episodes of stories from that realm, of things that were just barely saved, and in some cases, not saved at all. A bizarre tale of two infamous New Yorkers.
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0: And welcome back to the Gold Show, folks. If you just joined us, you are on the Gold Show. I am Walt Phillips, your favorite host. And folks, I think I gave myself a nickname in the last segment, and I'm keeping it. And it's Walt the Vault. It just came out. If I'm going to sit here and talk about gold, I might as well sound like being next to one. I might as well sound like I belong to one, rather. I might sound like I should be a vault. I should be a vault. I don't even know what I'm saying right now, but I just love Walt the Vault. I love Walt the Vault, so that's what I'm going to be. And before I bring Carl in, because as you folks know, I always bring Carl into segment two, I want you to write this number down again. The same number as last time. You're going to hear it a few more times this hour. When we pause, I want that number in your hand, and it is 1-800-702-2212. Again, folks, that's 1-800-702-2212. Or you can take my personalized gold quiz at ownrealgold.com. Now, folks, Carl is sitting with me right now. He is the top precious metals man at the Reagan Gold Group. He has sold over $500 million in gold and silver. And if anybody on the show knows what people say when they pick up the phone, it's him. I'm not saying I don't know what I'm saying, but Carl is an absolute expert. Carl, welcome back, my friend.
4: Walt, thanks so much for having me. As always, it's always a pleasure.
0: Absolutely, Carl. Absolutely. Carl, listen, I just spent a whole segment talking to these folks at home about the grocery store, about insurance on the car, and about putting some protection on the money that they've already saved. Now I want to hear it from your side. When that phone is actually ringing, and I know it's been ringing off the hook, what are people actually asking you, Carl?
4: Well, I mean, there's a lot of things that they're asking me. I mean, really, the main thing is, I've been hearing a lot, is it too late? And they're asking you if this is even for them, you know?
0: Right.
4: Most of these people who, you know, call in are trying to get rich. You know, they're in their 60s, 70s, 80s. They've saved. You know, they did what they were told. They, you know, did what they thought was right. They look at their 401ks, their IRAs, and now they just feel like those aren't safe anymore.
0: Right.
4: You know, and these folks don't want a speech about the markets. They want to know if they could, you know, take a piece of what they already have put into the markets and now put it into gold and silver and something that, you know, they can understand. They want a physical asset, not paper assets anymore. They want something of real value. I mean, I hear it continuously from folks. They want to have something real. And that's really what it comes down to.
0: Now, folks, listen, if that makes sense to you and you're hearing it from the man himself, don't hesitate to call that number, that 1-800-702-2212. You can actually speak to Carl, who's with me right now. If Carl's busy, I say it every week. He has a giant team that works with him. Somebody will get the message over to him, and you can speak to the man himself. He will walk you through any questions that you have and help you make the best decision possible for you and your family. So once again, that number is 1-800-702-2212, or you can take my personalized gold quiz at ownrealgold.com. Now, Carl, in the first segment, I brought up Jim Rickards, and he said that gold could go to $10,000, and President Trump shared it. I don't want to promise anybody a number, but when a caller mentions that, what would you tell them?
4: Well, I mean, really, the first thing I tell them is, you know, you want to protect what you already work for.
0: Right.
4: And, you know, I tell these folks not to buy gold because of a number they heard on the radio. You know, listen, Rickards is a smart man. You know, the president sharing his gold, you know, forecasts, you know, not because of some secret sauce or something that people don't know. It's something that has some validity to it and, you know, data behind it, you know?
0: Right.
4: Really, what I care about is why they should own some. I mean, that's really what people are, what makes me tick is that, you know, Reuters reported that the banks that run the other countries have bought 289 tons of gold in one quarter.
0: Yep. I just mentioned that before the break, Carl.
4: Yeah, I mean, that's 289 tons in, just in one quarter. You know, the World Gold Council asked those banks if they plan to buy more next year, and over half of them said yes. I mean, that's data, folks. That's telling you what's going on, and these are from people that control the markets. I mean, unfortunately, folks like you and I, we're just regular people. You know, these are the people who print the money, and they're buying gold.
10: Right.
4: That's why you should want to have some of this in your retirement. You know, it's because of who's buying it, not what it could do for you. Sure, gold's done really well throughout the years. Silver's done very well throughout the years. But the main thing is simple. You know, when you're watching these big institutions do what they're doing and buy, you know, metals the way that they're buying and making the decisions that they're making, you know, they're telling you what's coming down the pipe, and everybody better get ready.
0: Yep. Yeah, Carl. And also, I mean, let's keep it simple here, man. The Fed raised rates, right? About a week ago, they raised rates, and it was the first time in 3 years that they did so. And President Trump right now is in a fight. He's in the fight of his life because he got really upset. And I mentioned this before the break, but he is fighting. He wants these rates to be at 1%. He wants them to be at 1%. And the fact that we are over $40 trillion in debt and the rates went the other way, like, what does that even mean to somebody who's on a fixed income? Like, what does that mean to somebody who's living on Social Security? You know what I'm saying? It's almost, I don't want to use the word criminal, but I will say, Carl, I was shocked. I was shocked that they could raise rates and actually make things more expensive for people at home. And that's always the point that I drive home about gold and silver, is that you can't raise rates on gold and silver because they don't have any rates. Gold and silver are just gold and silver. Sure, they fluctuate. Yeah. No, yeah, go ahead, Carl.
4: Listen, this is what it means. It means the people running the money and the people running the government are not on the same page. I mean, that's what it means. You know, right. When rates go up, life gets more expensive for people on a fixed income. That's the part that matters. You know, groceries, you know, payments on cars and houses and, you know, stuff like that. I mean, the cost of getting through just the month, I mean, it's one of those things that, you know, it's difficult for a lot of folks right now. You know, gold and silver is not going to fix Washington. I mean, everybody knows that. But, you know, why not just give yourself something that it's been there for thousands of years and, you know, put a piece of your savings into something that's not in this stock market that's been going up and down and up and down. I mean, you know, the phone here, it just rings so much with people saying, hey, I don't want to be on the roller coaster anymore. I just want to be able to protect myself. I want to make sure I'm in a position where if I want to retire, or if, God forbid, something happens, I know I'm covered. I know that I did the right things when I busted my, you know, butt all these years and worked so hard and made all the decisions I thought were right. And, you know, we're finding out now that a lot of these folks that did that, and unfortunately, they don't have enough to retire on. And it's sad.
0: Yep. Yeah, Carl. I mean, listen, facts. Everything you're saying is fact. And it's the reason that I do this show. I do this show not because I like to hear myself talk on the radio. I do this show because I genuinely care about the people that are listening to the show every week. You know, I'm very close with my own family. I am very close with the senior community. And unfortunately, you know, the seniors in this country, they help build it, but they're also the ones that are at the most exposure. They have the most exposure when things are going on in the economy. It's not like they can just go out there tomorrow as if they were 30 and say, oh, you know, there's problems going on. We're living in a bad economy right now. Let me just switch my career. Let me go out there and restart and go ahead and go try to make millions of dollars and do this. Or let me open up another business. Or let me start another farm. Or let me plant a new crop. They're retired for a reason. You know, they might have certain health issues. They might not be as mobile as they used to be. And, you know, the people that are
4: forced into retirement. I mean, I talk 100% all the time that they just push, you know, folks that still wanted to continue their careers. They liked what they did. They liked who they work with. And they got forced out of work. I mean, that's not right.
0: Right. 100%. And folks, listen, when I'm talking about this, this is why I'm always saying at home, pick up the phone, call that number, the 1-800-702-2212. Speak to Carl, speak to his team, find out what your options are. Because like I said earlier in the show, this is about protecting what you worked so hard for. This is not about being in a position where you have to live or die by what decisions they're making in Washington, by how the meeting came out, by what one man decides to do as far as the rates in this country that's going to directly affect how much money you have to spend at gas on the pump, how much money you have to spend at the grocery store to feed your family. Don't leave it up to them. Put part of your money into gold and silver. I said in the first part of the show, you don't want to put everything in everything. You don't want to put all your eggs in one basket, but diversifying is something that will help everyone. It's something that I personally say without giving any financial advice, because I'll never do something like that. But I personally think that diversifying is the best option for anyone with anything, whether it be money or whether it be
4: common sense,
0: hobbies, whatever it is, you know, have a little, try to have all of one thing, but try to have a little bit of a lot of things. And gold and silver is something that can definitely help protect what you've worked for. So again, folks, that number, 1-800-702-2212, or you can go to my own personal gold quiz at ownrealgold.com. You fill out a few simple questions and someone from the Reagan Gold Group will give you a call back in just a few minutes. Now, folks, Carl, this is the question that I hear the most, right? This is the question I hear the most, and I like the idea of it. I don't have a pile of cash on the table. I had got a 401k from a job I left, or a TSP, or an old IRA. So how does that work, Carl? Because I explained it in the simplest way that I could before the break, but you're the one on the phones actually doing the mechanics with people, right? So, you know, is this process hard, or what do you think?
4: No, it's simpler than people think. I mean, and I know a lot of people think this is the hard part or the scary part. It's not. I mean, all we're doing is doing a direct rollover into a gold-backed IRA. You're not cashing out of your account. You're not taking withdrawal. It's not going to trigger a 1099. All you're doing is moving money from one retirement account to another. Essentially, the stocks and bonds come out. The gold and silver go in. Same type of account, different thing inside. It's that simple. You know, and you know, all you do is simply tell us what you have. Is it a 401k, a TSP, IRA, cash to invest? And then we assist in plain English of what you can or cannot do and assist with their process. You know, I always tell people we hold your hand through the process and we take care of the heavy lifting, and we really do. You know, I mean, one thing though I will say, because I do get folks that call in and it's a huge mistake. They try and do this by themselves alone at their computer and the, you know, accidentally taking money out. And then, you know, next year you get a letter, you know, from the tax man and you're mad at everybody, you know, because now you
0: including me. They're going to want to take my head off. You know, I'm just establishing my nickname, Carl.
4: Correct. Including Walt the Vault. I mean, that's for sure. You know, the right way to do this is give us a call. It doesn't cost you anything for us to help you with the process. I mean, that's all part of what we do. We'll walk you through it, hold your hand through it. You know, most people aren't just sitting there writing a huge check. You know, they're just moving money from one account to another.
0: And Carl, they don't have to move all of it, right? They don't have to. You never tell people to move everything.
4: No, they shouldn't. That should, if that's what scares them, no, move a piece. You know, you don't buy insurance on every chair in the house. You protect the whole thing you can't replace.
0: So folks, listen, if what you're hearing right now, I hope what you're hearing kind of take some of the scariness away from, because it really is that easy of a process. So folks, pick up that phone. That number once again, 1-800-702-2212. I'm going to say it twice because twice is nice. 1-800-702-2212. Or you can take my personalized gold quiz at ownrealgold.com. Pick up that phone, folks. If you've been listening for 2 weeks, 3 weeks, a month, 2 months, however long it's been. Some of the people over at Reagan tell me that when they get the initial call and people say, hey, I've been listening to Walt and Carl for 2 months already, and they're calling in for the first time. So if that's you and you're listening right now and you've been listening week in and week out and you've been enjoying the show, call in. Call in, and then after you call in, keep listening to the show. Keep listening, keep hearing, keep getting the information that you need, because I'm going to keep dropping it here every single week. Now, Carl, I talked earlier about people who will fight, and you and I have talked about this a bunch, Carl. We've talked about this a million times, but I love saying it because, you know, we talk about Black Friday, about people who fight over a cheap television, and then they freeze when gold and silver pull back. And obviously you're hearing that on the phone, right? You'll have a morning, I'm sure, Carl, where, you know, you'll wake up and maybe, you know, some announcement from the Fed came up and gold and silver are down and you're on the phone with someone. They're like,
4: I hear it every week, multiple times a week. You know, I mean, I hear people say all the time, I should have called last year. I'll wait till it goes down a little more. I'll wait till it goes up a little more, you know? And I always tell people, listen, nobody can time the market. Nobody has a crystal ball. If you do have a crystal ball, please, please call us at Reagan Gold. Ask for me and tell me where you got that crystal ball.
0: Yeah, I want to know too.
4: I'd love to have my own because I don't know what's going to happen later on today or this week or next month. I mean, you know, we could just look at the data. We could look at the trends. We could look at what's going on out there. But I mean, you know, the reality of it is what you have to do is do something to protect yourself, you know, and the fact that when people are waiting for metals to go up, I mean, that's backwards. You buy the TV when it's on sale, then why wouldn't you want to get gold only after the price has gone up? You know, I tell them like I tell my own dad, you're not trying to look smart. You're trying to own something real. You know, the banks are buying gold, not waiting for you to feel ready. I mean, they're buying. You can buy a piece and go live your life. Waiting for the perfect morning is how people miss out. I mean, it's that simple.
0: Yeah, 100%. And you know, at the end of the day, Carl, it's like, you know, like you hit it on the head before about your dad. But, you know, let's say your parents really did call you tonight. What would you tell them?
4: I tell them I love them. No, then I tell them not to leave every dollar they, you know, have earned in one place. Put some in gold and silver in an IRA. You know, if the paperwork feels confusing, that's what we're here for. Doesn't need to be. I mean, let us handle it. I mean, it's, you know, it's simple. It's straightforward. You know, they don't need to become traders. You know, they don't need to be, you know, gold experts. I mean, you know, all you're doing is putting yourself into something safer. I mean, I always tell folks it's a very simple, boring, conservative, safe haven investment. If it goes up, you made money. If it goes down, you lost money. It's pretty simple and straightforward. Don't make it bigger than what it is.
0: And that's the whole job, right, Carl?
4: That's the whole job for sure.
0: So folks, listen, if you're hearing this, because Carl's making a whole lot of sense to me. He's making a whole lot of sense to me. Pick up that phone, that number. I know you're going to get tired of listening to me say it, but I'm going to keep saying it anyway. Walt the Vault's going to keep saying it. 1-800-702-2212. Again, that's 1-800-702-2212. Or you can go take my personalized gold quiz at ownrealgold.com. It's only a few questions, and somebody will call you back within a few minutes. Make this be the week that you pick up the phone and call. Even if you're not ready to do anything, call. Ask the questions. Say that Walt told you to ask the questions. Now, Carl, last one, right? Somebody is listening right now, and they have the phone in their hand, and they're nervous, and they might be shaking, and they might be sweating, and they might be like, oh, my God. What would you say to them when they call in? Like if they're afraid to call in, right? What do they say when they first call in? Let's like make this really simple for them. What should they say?
4: Say their name and say hello. A simple greeting's always nice. You know,
0: yeah.
4: Say you heard Walt. Say you heard me. You know, tell us what you have and what, you know, so we can give you the right information, you know. We don't need a speech. We don't need you to, you know, tell us everything. Just know what you want to protect. And, you know, then we'll be able to tell you what options are available to you, you know. And if, you don't have any options, not a problem. You know, we'll still get you some information. And when things change, we could help, you know, help you at that point in time. You know, I'm not here to sit here to, you know, tell somebody, you know, to do the wrong thing. I mean, that's not my style. I'm here, you know, to help people who already know what they have and what they want to protect and why they want to protect it. I mean, it's, you worked hard for all these years and all this money that you saved. Why do you want to give it back or lose it or have to wait to get it back again? You know, I mean, unfortunately, markets change, markets swing. There's no reason for you to have to take a hit on your portfolio. If you're properly diversified, you can make sure you're nice and balanced out no matter what happens.
0: Right. And Carl, listen, I mean, I want to just say thank you to you because over $500 million later, you still talk and you still sound like a regular person. And I think that's what the folks at home appreciate so much about you is that you're so clear with these answers. You are able to kind of normalize this entire process. And I know for a fact that when people hear your voice on the other end and they might be a little scared, they might be a little confused about this process, you know, as they should be with their finances, right? Finances are, I always say, yeah, finance and romance, the two biggest things that makes people nervous, finance and romance. But, you know, at the end of the day, having you there as that voice is a huge thing. And that's why it's amazing and a privilege to be able to have you on this show week in and week out, Carl.
4: Well, I mean, listen, first of all, I love what I do and being able to help folks and answer questions and make things simple for people. That's what it's all about. I mean, there's no, I'm just a regular person. This is what I happen to do for a living. So please don't hesitate to call. Pick up the phone. Don't wait. I mean, especially now with what's going on and, you know, geopolitically and in this country and with, you know, the Fed, et cetera. I mean, now is the time. And, you know, Walt, the Vault, I like the new nickname. Thanks so much for having me.
0: Absolutely, Carl. Well, folks, listen, that was Carl from Reagan. He does answer the phone as well. He's not bionic. He's not Superman. He does answer the phone as well. I talk on radio, and that's what the show is. You already insure the car. You already insure the house and the life. Insure the money that you worked for. If you've been waiting for a reason to call, you just heard a bunch of very good reasons on this show today why you should. Write that number down. Call it. Tell them you heard it on the Gold Show. And folks, I'm going to say this for the first time ever. So if you're drinking a cup of coffee or you're driving a car, make sure that you're safe right now because I don't want anybody getting into an accident or having a slip and fall or anything like this. But this is my first time saying this. So I want you folks to listen. I'm going to end the show perfectly with this. Ready? I am Walt the Vault Phillips. And folks, thank you so much for listening today. We'll see you next time. And bye-bye for now.
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12: Microsoft co-founder Bill Gates says Congress needs to regulate the development of artificial intelligence. He spoke with Meet the Press and said no one thinks self-regulation is enough.
13: You need law enforcement and the politicians to get into the discussion about what safeguards and monitoring look like.
12: He added he believes AI is powerful enough to drive events that cause a billion deaths.
13: There's never been a weapon as powerful as the combination of people with ill intent using the latest AI tools.
12: Indeed, several other big names in the AI industry have made similar claims, warning that the current pace of AI development could have dangerous consequences. Mortgage rates are over 7% now for the first time in about 2 years. Mark Mayfield reports.
14: According to data released by Freddie Mac, the average 30-year fixed mortgage rate went up to 7.03 this week. It's the fifth straight week of rising mortgage rates, putting more stress on housing affordability.
12: Oklahoma could become home to the nation's first taxpayer-funded religious charter school. A federal judge ruled Thursday that state officials cannot bar the Ben Gamla Jewish School simply because of its faith. Oklahoma's charter board initially denied the application under state law, but the board now backs the school in federal court. The fight could return to the U.S. Supreme Court, which deadlocked 4-4 on a similar Oklahoma case last year. No court in American history has ever allowed a religious school inside the public system, previously drawing the line at private tuition vouchers. And nearly half of younger voters have a negative view of capitalism. That's according to a new poll from NBC News, which shows 47% of respondents between the ages of 18 and 29 viewed capitalism negatively. 42% say they view socialism positively. This comes amid a primary election season that saw the rise of some Democratic, socialist, and progressive candidates. I'm Monica Nelson with your consumer and business news.
15: 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I'm Cheryl Swoopes, WNBA champ, three-time Olympian, and Basketball Hall of Famer.
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22: Sometimes.
2: tough conditions. I'm Paul Stephens, Fox News. A strengthening nor'easter continuing to barrel up the East Coast, leaving one man dead in Brooklyn, New York. A swimmer said to be missing off of Long Island, and more than 70,000 customers without power across the Northeast. Fox Weather's Caroline Elliott on Long Island.
6: This is not a hurricane, but it sure does feel like one. So some of those reports this morning, we're seeing 81 mile per hour wind gusts at Montauk, at JFK, 56 miles per hour. And here on Long Beach, it's really touch and go. So we do see that wind pick up a little bit at times, and then at other times it dies down like we're seeing right now. And that's really the nature of this storm. We know this nor'easter, it does move a lot different than your traditional tropical system and the way it spins. So at times you'll see those bands move through, bringing that heavy rain and high wind like we're seeing right now. And at times it does get a little bit more normal and a little more calm. So that's why this time officials are still telling people to stay off the roads and stay inside.
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22: People who live here in Ocean City say this is the worst flooding they've experienced since Sandy. That rain is coming down really heavy once again. That's because the storm is actually swinging back towards the Jersey Shore. So we're expected to be the final bullseye. It was hard to place during the forecast, but now it's looking like the Jersey Shore is it for the worst impacts. We have streets submerged in water, row after row. Dozens of streets have been underwater since yesterday. It has receded a little bit, but this morning's high tide is really our last big shot at significant additional flooding. We have some roads still closed here in Ocean City as forecasters expect us to get this heavy rain on and off throughout the afternoon. Crews yesterday in Ocean City were busy sending high water trucks, multiple of them, to go rescue people who were stuck.
2: And coastal flooding will continue to impact New York City for some time. 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
24: That heat's going to be out there for one more day.
25: Temperatures being 30 degrees above average.
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2: President Trump is rejecting Iran's proposal for a seven-day ceasefire plan aimed at eventually reopening the Strait of Hormuz and restarting talks, with the administration continuing an ongoing campaign of military and economic pressure aimed at Tehran.
26: President Trump sees the U.S. as having the upper hand as Iran's economy suffers, so he's not inclined to take the regime's terms. Per the Wall Street Journal, Iran had proposed a seven-day ceasefire during which Iran would lift its naval blockade, or rather the U.S. would lift its naval blockade, unfreeze some Iranian assets and lift sanctions on oil exports. In turn, Iran would reopen the Strait of Hormuz and start negotiations on its nuclear program. The president, though, found this proposal unacceptable, and he suggests Iran miscalculated when it tried to assert control over the strait. The U.S. has helped escort ships transiting through the Strait of Hormuz, but traffic is still down from pre-war levels, and the disruptions have caused global oil prices to surge.
2: And the White House is intensifying a push to isolate Tehran economically. Treasury Secretary Scott Bessent saying that since the launch of Operation Economic Outcast, the Treasury Department has imposed targeted financial measures against banks and aviation service providers as well. Big security incident unfolding at a United Kingdom airbase about 95 miles west of London.
27: Multiple homes are being evacuated near a Royal Air Force base in southwest England. This after several men were arrested on suspected explosives offenses. The Army's bomb disposal team is examining a number of vehicles in the area. Police believe the incident is contained. U.S. forces have used the airbase for strictly limited strikes during the war with Iran. Officials confirm security measures there have been significantly increased in recent days.
2: And that's Fox's Chanley Painter, U.K. government spokesperson, saying the prime minister is being kept updated on the incident and the investigation. I'm Paul Stephens. This is Fox News.
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9: This, I don't know. We got some talking to do with this one. You paint the wall or your refrigerator or your cabinets, and it lasts a year. And you might say, why would I want to paint if it's only going to last a year? Well, if you like a lot of change and a lot of color, you know what you do? You pull the paint off the wall. It's pretty cool technology, but I got some questions. So we'll learn all about that. They'll be joining us throughout the day, and we're going to talk about some tankless water heaters. We'll be talking about generators from Champion. And, of course, with all the storms along the East Coast, probably a pretty timely subject. Well, to help me kick this off, we have Adam. Now, you've heard Adam. You've heard of his product. It's Smart Strip. It's Dumont is the company. He is our sponsor. We thank him. Because this is always a great opportunity to talk to a lot of fine folks. And Adam is our first fine folk to talk about. How you doing?
11: Good, Gary. How are you? Glad to be back.
9: Yeah. How was the show yesterday? It's been going
11: fantastic. You know, it's
9: that's what I heard.
11: With the two companies coming together, Do It Best and True Value, it just has grown exponentially, which is not only good for the consumer.
9: Right.
11: But it's also good for the vendors.
9: Sure.
11: Now there's opportunity for smaller companies to sell into, you know, a nationwide chain with thousands of stores.
9: Right. Well, literally thousands of stores, for sure. And I guess the hallmark of these types of stores, farm stores, urban stores, suburban stores, is so many of them are family-owned businesses.
11: And that's the great thing. That's the American story.
9: It is.
11: It really is. And the nice thing about the independent hardware chain, we say hardware.
9: Right.
11: But you'd be surprised what you find in these hardware stores.
9: Oh, yeah.
11: You know, you'll find stuff for lawn and garden. You'll find stuff for sporting goods, farm and ranch. So there's a whole plethora of things that you'll find at your local hardware store that you may not be able to find at the big box stores.
9: You know, Adam, one of my, I always have, and I know you do too, we talked about it last night, a hit parade of great hardware stores.
11: Oh, yeah.
9: And there's a bunch of them. And one that I've broadcast from before is in Ohio. It's up near the Cleveland area. It's Hartville Hardware.
11: I've been there. It's if you haven't been there, go.
9: It's a field trip.
11: It is
9: a field trip. I mean, they have a house built inside the store.
11: It's amazing.
9: The store is bigger than any big box store.
11: Absolutely.
9: It's just crazy. Just massive.
11: It really is. And, you know, you go from that big store to Bellingham, Washington, where there's hardware sales.
9: Yeah.
11: Probably one of the most unique experiences you'll ever have by going to that store. They carry everything. They are as busy 7 days a week as any major retailer.
9: Yeah.
11: So you get a chance to see how different things can be.
9: Yeah, and some of the things these hardware stores that we're talking about, they're lifestyle stores in a way. I mean, they've got the coolers, they got the grills, they got the Yetis, they got good old-fashioned hardware and products and
11: nobody knows your community. Nobody knows your community better than the local hardware store.
9: That's true. That's where the mayor used to work.
11: Yep.
9: All the time when I started in the hardware business a long time ago.
11: Yeah.
9: I used to always think it was the center of the suburbs, center of the city was the hardware store.
11: Yeah, absolutely. So. Absolutely.
9: So tell me a little bit about Dumont, and before we get into the different products, specifically the company.
11: Sure. Dumont's been around since the early 80s, okay? Our first product we developed was to help remove organic lead-based paints and things like that called peel away.
9: Mm-hmm.
11: And ever since then, it's been used literally all over the world.
9: It has, for sure.
11: One of the key projects we've done, when I say we've done, the product was used on the Eiffel Tower. I mean, you really can't.
9: Now, there's a project.
11: You're right.
9: That is not all about easy. That's my moniker. It's all about easy. Yeah. That is not an easy project.
11: No. And the funny thing is, there's so much paint on there that is actually affecting the structural integrity of the Eiffel Tower.
9: I was going to ask you, how many coats of paint are on the Eiffel Tower?
11: From the late 1800s, they painted it every 4 to 6 years. So just the math is astounding.
9: Now, hold it. The Dumont stripper took that paint off then?
11: It took a paint right
9: off. Preparation's the key, baby.
11: Right. And here's the funny thing. When they were able to get down to the bare metal, it had the foundry name stamped in there.
9: Oh, my God.
11: And then each piece had a little stamp of the Eiffel Tower on it.
9: Really?
11: So if they would have used grinders or sandblasted, all that history would have been gone. So they were
9: Knew it was there.
11: Nobody knew it was there.
9: I bet they did.
11: Yeah. The only people that knew were there were the people that built it.
9: Yeah. And they're gone.
11: Right. Right.
9: Wow.
11: Yeah. So
9: wow.
11: Yeah. So over the years as coatings have changed.
9: Mm-hmm.
11: Okay. 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
9: A paint stripper that's water-based. 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
9: Okay? 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
11: VOCs, non-flammable.
9: So you can use it indoors.
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9: Is that right?
11: Dual part epoxies, like on your garage floor.
9: Oh, my God.
11: Okay. So each one of our products, we're going to guarantee you probably 99% of the time, one of our products is going to work for you. Okay. We have a test kit, which you're familiar with.
9: Right.
11: And we always say, if you don't know, test.
9: Right.
11: And once you test, now you know the exact product that you need to do the job properly.
9: So the SmartStrip will take care of all your modern paints. So that's paints that go back to the lead-based paint era of the 70s.
11: Correct.
9: Right?
11: That's peel away. Peel away. Yep.
9: And wow.
11: Yeah, and the amazing thing is the wow factor with our products. I had a customer who was redoing a chapel, and they put the peel away on the ceiling.
9: And that's the lead base paint.
11: The lead base paint, right?
9: Okay.
11: They came back the next morning.
9: Uh-oh.
11: Literally peeled away from the ceiling, took all that lead base paint, came right down. And
9: so paint this picture. You roll the peel away on, or
11: they would trowel it on.
9: Yep. Okay, they trowel on, then they put
11: the paper,
9: cloth or,
11: yep,
9: paper, or paper on,
11: yep,
9: there, and you walk away from it.
11: Yep, and let it do its thing overnight. You don't want to pay for labor overnight, so you let it work overnight for you.
9: And then that paper
11: literally,
9: and the paint that was on the ceiling, yep, of the chapel just
11: fell down,
9: let loose, and it was done.
11: Yep.
9: Job was done.
11: Yep.
9: Clean up. All you had left.
11: And that's

0: Okay, yeah, so yeah. That's the granddaddy.
1: Oh,
0: isn't it?
1: Yeah, yeah. It's so for anything for restoration that's old,
0: right?
1: That's the product. That's the older, we always say the older the better.
0: Yeah. So, well, it's most impressive.
1: Yeah, yeah.
0: So we'll talk about the one that takes care of 85% of the coatings when we come back.
1: Yeah.
0: Adam Smith is my guest. He is with Dumont. We're at the Do It Best Show in Indianapolis. We'll take a quick break and then back at it. You're at home with Gary Sullivan.
2: 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Guaranteed human.
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1: So.
2: All right, back at it we go. 21 minutes after the top of the hour, you're at home with Gary Sullivan. Joining me is Adam Smith. He is with Dumont. We've been talking about paint strippers, and I know what your new favorite product is because I've been talking about the Bag-On Valve.
3: Yeah.
2: When you use some of the different strippers, the way you apply it, oh, my gosh, talk about that.
3: So we have a new technology in the paint world. We're the only ones that do this, and it's called Bag-On Valve. And to kind of give you a bit of a visual, since we're on the radio.
2: Sure.
3: You have a cylinder like you would have a regular aerosol can.
2: Right.
3: But the difference between what we do and an aerosol can is we put compressed air into the can, then we fill the bag with the product that would actually come out of our pails or jugs. So there's no commingling.
2: So you're filling that bag with that product.
3: Right. So there's no commingling of aerosols with our product. So what comes out of the can
2: is the actual that came out of the can.
3: Yeah, right. And so the real benefits of that, there's no commingling of chemicals.
2: Right.
3: It's non-flammable.
2: It's faster.
3: Low VOC. Mm-hmm. You literally get a consistent, even spray from the time you push the actuator down till the can is empty. Okay. And the other thing is you use 99% of the product in there, so you don't have any waste.
2: Oh, wow.
3: And so for that product, great for smaller jobs.
2: Right.
3: Great for if you're redoing an old desk and it has some really intricate woodwork.
2: Right.
3: Spray right in there. And we're doing this with both our SmartStrip Advance and SmartStrip Pro.
2: Okay.
3: Both of them come with our performance paper. Because that's always good to use.
2: So explain that. That goes over the surface of
3: Correct.
2: The SmartStrip.
3: Okay. Yeah, so once you put the product down, we always recommend using the performance paper for several reasons. One, if you're doing it on a vertical surface, it helps to keep it from sagging.
2: Correct.
3: The other thing, if like the SmartStrip Advance, where we move up to 15 layers, and Pro, SmartStrip Pro, up to 20 layers. So it'll be a longer dwell time. So you want it to stay wet longer.
2: Right. So you're letting it cook.
3: Yeah, exactly. Yeah. You let it, it's all about easy. Is that what you always say, right?
2: Well, I was getting ready to say, honest to goodness, I said, the Bag-On Valve qualifies. My number one thing is I'm all about easy.
3: Right.
2: That qualifies.
3: See, I knew we've known each other that long.
2: I know. That's so perfect. Yeah. That is so perfect. And it does save a ton of time, too.
3: It really does. It really does. And we've taken this technology as well into our two graffiti removers. Mm-hmm. SmartStrip for smooth surface and SmartStrip for porous surface. And the smooth surface is designed specifically for like a stop sign and electrical box because you don't want to put anything so aggressive that you start to remove that base coat.
2: Okay? Right.
3: Okay. And then the porous is designed, again, to pull the spray paint away from that non-painted porous surface like concrete or brick.
2: Oh, yeah.
3: And the best thing about all of our products, Gary, clean up with water.
2: That is amazing.
3: You literally clean up with water.
2: It reminds me when they first came out with water-based polyurethane. I'm going, come on.
3: Right?
2: Now we have water-based paint strippers. The old stuff.
3: Right.
2: Methylene chloride.
3: Yeah.
2: Bad.
3: Yeah.
2: You'd blow up your house if you do that in the inside.
3: Absolutely. So we've always been a water-based company. Mm-hmm. And different than a solvent-based. Right. I don't need a cleaner after I've stripped it.
2: Right. Just let it do its thing.
3: Right. And then you come back with water, and that's it. I mean, people restore old doors.
2: Yeah.
3: They'll just bring it in the back of their house, pressure wash the product off.
2: Yeah.
3: I mean, it's that easy.
2: So for the typical homeowner, the product that would take care, I said, most paints back to the late
3: 70s.
2: Yeah. It's a SmartStrip
3: Advance.
2: And that's got the Bag-On Valve.
3: Yep. And so they're available in Bag-On Valve, the new technology. They're also available in pails, handled product, so you can carry it with a handle, in multiple sizes. If you have a really big job, we can even go up to 5 gallons for
2: it. Is that right?
3: Yeah, so most of our commercial projects they're buying the 5-gallon pails.
2: You know, we always run into a problem of time, and we're beginning to run into a problem with time.
3: Sure.
2: So one of the things I want to ask you is, if you're a contractor and you have a big project and you don't really know what's on those walls in an old building in an urban area.
3: Yep.
2: And you got like 4 different products. Talk about that test kit.
3: Yeah, so we have a test kit. If you don't know, always test. Because you want to be sure, you don't want to spend the time, labor, and cost of goods to get it wrong.
2: That's right.
3: And for $7, $8, you can get a test kit. with all three of our paint removers in there, test it, and you literally narrow it down. So you're going to be 99% correct, okay, when you do that. And so now you have the right product. You buy the right product. You know the dwell time. Now it's a much easier job.
2: Well, yeah. I mean, again, if you're going to have a big project that goes on for weeks, you want to make sure you're not buying product and disappointed. And in fact, a lot of times when I use this broad brush, environmentally friendly strippers, and people say to me, oh, they don't work. And I go, you're using the wrong one. There's different ones. And they go, really? Well, you're about the only one that has the different ones to do 99% of the paint stripping, right?
3: We wouldn't be in business for over 45 years. Yeah. We wouldn't be doing historical landmarks across the world if our products didn't work.
2: Well, that's for sure. So, wouldn't be here.
3: You're right.
2: All right. Again, before I let you go here, just give everybody your website. Maybe they can take a look at some of that. I know you got all kind of really cool things, like even graffiti removers.
3: Sure.
2: What is that website?
3: You can go to doitbest.com or True Value and find our products. 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
2: And that's one M, because everybody says, well, how many M's are in that, Gary?
3: Just one.
2: D-U-M-O-N-D. Adam, thank you so much for joining me. We'll talk to you at the end of the show, kind of wrap things up as we continue. Well, we got a surprise for you coming up. You're at home with Gary Sullivan.

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7: Fox News. I'm Paul Stevens. The New Jersey coastline taking a big hit from an ongoing nor'easter that's tapping into memories of Superstorm Sandy back in 2012.
8: People who live in these homes are telling me this is the worst flooding they have seen since Sandy, and some of them even think that it's actually sticking around a little bit longer than it did with that storm. But how deep this water gets, you can imagine.
7: Fox Weather's Katie Byrne in Ocean City, New Jersey. President Trump rejecting a proposal from Iran to reopen the Strait of Hormuz and restart talks to end the current war.
9: Per the Wall Street Journal, Iran had proposed a seven-day ceasefire during which the U.S. would lift its naval blockade, unfreeze some Iranian assets, and lift sanctions on oil exports. In turn, Iran would reopen the Strait of Hormuz and start negotiations on its nuclear program.
7: Fox's Madeline Rivera in D.C. 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
2: All right, back to work we go. 33 minutes after the top of the hour, you're at home with Gary Sullivan. We are at the Do It Best True Value merchandising show in Indianapolis. That's where we're broadcasting from. So lots of great guests today. And joining me now is Dustin Knoll. He is with Sika. And Dustin, welcome for the first time to the At Home with Gary Sullivan show. How are you?
10: Fabulous. Thanks for having me. This is my first time at the show. It's amazing.
2: It is an amazing show. It is a very big show. And I know your company is an old standby company called, and the product is an old standby product, I should say, Drylock. And the company is Sika.
10: Yes, yes. So Sika acquired UGL, which was the parent company for Drylock and Czar a few years ago. So now we are a Sika company.
2: Okay. And so let's talk a little bit. I don't know about you, but we've had a lot of rain where I live.
10: Yes,
2: the Midwest has been just drenched. The Northeast is drenched today. Out West, they're dying for water.
10: Right.
2: Sounds like every other year, but we've had a lot of rain.
10: Yeah. Yeah, so I'm in western Pennsylvania, and I'm an avid canoeist, so I watch the river gauges all the time. One of my local rivers that I love to paddle this time of year is normally 2.5 feet deep. It was running 10 feet last Saturday, so there's a lot of water.
2: I remember the first time I ever canoed, we went on a 6-mile canoe, and we did it in 30 minutes.
10: Nice.
2: I got off, and I said, I don't think we should have done that. So a lot of rain that year,
10: lots
2: too.
10: Lots of water, yep.
2: So let's talk a little bit about Drylock. I know it's Drylock wall and floor. A lot of people maybe have experienced problems this year since the amount of rain we've had in many parts raises the water table, and all of a sudden we have water seeping through the floor. I've talked about Drylock a lot for walls, a little bit for floors. Can you kind of help us out with that?
10: Yeah, so the old standards were Drylock Original and Drylock Extreme. They were for walls, but they're a thick product. They only do about 50 to 100 square feet. And so we came out with the floor and wall. So we have a product that's a clear for floor and wall, holds back 4 PSI of water. It's a clear gloss, so it can be left as a standalone, or it's meant to promote adhesion for any of your floor paints, the Drylock floor paint, or anything like that. So it does promote adhesion even though it is a gloss finish.
2: So could I refer that to as almost a paintable vapor barrier?
10: Yes, definitely. Yeah. We have a lot of flooring installers using it for that purpose. Literally put it down in your basement floor before you put that flooring over top of it.
2: Yeah, and, you know, because there are so many neat-looking flooring products out there now that are, you know, some waterproof, some water-resistant, but to kind of check that moisture and to be able to do it in liquid form is pretty cool.
10: It is. Yeah. Yep. I think it should be in every flooring aisle in the country.
2: Yeah, I agree with you. No, I'm serious. I agree with you. I'll have a lot of people and say, I'm going to finish my basement. Do I have to put Drylock on the walls? I said, you don't have to do anything. But it's probably a pretty good idea.
10: Definitely, yep.
2: Yeah, just, you know, just the vapor that comes through, the water vapor. So Drylock, of course, is a household name, I think. You can find it in most any hardware store and thing.
10: It is, definitely.
2: But there's a lot more to that whole brand that you have. And some of the things would be urethane sealants. I think that's a commercial product.
10: Yeah, so like I say, so we have the Drylock, original Drylock Extreme. We were purchased by the Sika Corporation. So Sika is the largest manufacturer of polyurethane sealants in the world.
2: That's pretty big.
10: It is very big, very big, very big. It's exciting to be part of such a large company in different places. So Sika is large in the commercial industry. We're part of the retail division. So the retail division's been around about 16 years.
2: Okay.
10: Calling on the your local hardware stores with acquisition of Drylock and Czar. We have more of a presence, more boots on the ground with us Drylock and Czar sales reps out in force. I'm calling on the Do It Best stores and the True Value stores.
2: You know, I've talked about the Czar stains and the Czar urethanes. I know there's some brands that everybody thinks of, but the Czar truly is the best product I've ever used in urethane. And if I'm not mistaken, this brand's getting a little rusty, but they have an exterior water-based urethane.
10: Yeah.
2: Which I think you might be the only company that has that, unless there's more coming out.
10: I'm not sure on that, but so Czar is just a great, great product. I tell you, since walking, I spent 20 years with a different paint company before I joined UGL, Drylock and Czar, now Sika, and I'll tell you, I mean, I am a believer of the quality in the can and Czar. So, it's not as name recognition as the company I came from and a lot of other paint companies out there, but my hardest job is to get people to open the can, but I tout product loyalists once people open Czar cans.
2: Well, let's talk a little bit about that water-based urethane, because I get a ton of questions on fiberglass entry doors.
10: Okay.
2: And, facing the south or the west, to a point where some people go, I'm just going to paint it. And I'll always talk about the Czar urethane acrylic because of its potential to block the UV rays of the sun from messing up your job.
10: Yep. Yeah, I mean, so many times people think that water and snow, depending where you live, are the hardest thing on finishes outdoor, but it isn't. It's the UV rays. It is the sun. Yes, sir. So anything that has UV, your typical clears do not have too much ability to block, if any, of UV rays. So generally we have to add an amber finish to it to give it extra UV protection, and that's where our products shine.
2: Yeah, and on the clear, even though it is an amber finish, it doesn't turn amber color, a dark yellow, and that happens with some other finishes.
10: Yeah, so other finishes do yellow continually over time because of UV exposure, but ours is true to the can.
2: Well, the Sika, like I said, you have this worldwide urethane sealants. Anything in there that a homeowner could kind of get excited about?
10: Yeah, so we have six colors in our polyurethane sealants, but we have a great construction adhesive. It's a true polyurethane, so we have green label on the can, on the tube. Green is your standard for landscaping adhesive, but if you read the back of your tube for most landscaping adhesives, they say not for continuous contact with moisture. 100% polyurethanes, they take 7 days to cure, but after that cure time, you can submerge them in your koi pond. They won't delaminate. They won't demon. It is definitely the best construction adhesive I've ever seen.
2: Wow. It's amazing. Is there different substrates you can use that on, or?
10: It's good on everything. I'd say the only hesitation maybe AZAC trim would be something we'd have to explore. I don't know the results on that, but everything else, it is great. Wood to concrete to wood.
2: Right.
10: Everything.
2: So your line of products has exploded.
10: Exploded, yes.
2: Exactly. Mm-hmm. It's not just the can of Drylock anymore. I'm seeing that. And I know you have a siding and deck stain. Probably the most often asked question on this show is about the deck. We have a love-hate relationship with pressure-treated wood. I always say we build a deck for we have something to do, and it's not partying. It's just taking care of the deck. How does your product work? Is that a solvent, or is that an acrylic, or what is it?
10: Yeah, so we have our Czar deck and siding. It's a water-based solid color coating. We revamped it a few years ago to call it a solid color coating over a solid color stain. It still has the stain characteristics of penetrating into the pores of the wood. We add a little bit of alpharic urethane to make it more durable. All your deck stains are still like a flat finish, but because of the urethane additive in our solid color deck stain, it has a lot more durability. It's got a harder finish. Again, back to my previous life, all those times going out to look at deck complaints with peeling coatings and stuff.
2: That's what I'm writing down right now. That urethane is probably the best adhesive type product in anything, whether it's caulking or solid color stains or coatings.
10: It adds great adhesion. The callbacks on the Czar, are a lot smaller. I mean, we still have different prep issues and different things like that. You're still going to have some deck failures. But going out, looking at Czar coatings, a lot less callbacks on peeling. But also, one of the things that I used to always talk about going out, again, with my previous life, you know, a deck in the woods, a leaf would flutter down, land on the deck, it would decay, and you would literally see the outline of the leaf in the deck coating because it's a flat finish. It's not durable. It's not washable. Because of that urethane in there, it's much more durable and washable. I'm not saying we're not going to still see the
2: leaf. Well, you got the tannins and stuff like that. But
10: much better, cleans off better. I love the urethane additive.
2: Yeah, urethane is really, it's such an impressive product. I mean, it really is. I talk about urethane caulkings literally all the time. So we got to get this Czar. We got to get people pumped up on the Czar too, and, you know, the urethane sealants, because as I was saying with the Czar, it's the best urethanes and stains I've ever used. Yeah. And, you know, the urethane deck sealers and stuff like that. Oh my gosh. When I was talking about the adhesion, that's what I was going to say. And you got experience and you said you'd go out on a lot of calls. You know, sometimes even if you open up the pores of the wood with a deck brightener, that stuff just doesn't penetrate. You know, not the product we're talking about, but some of the less expensive deck sealers, and it's a solid color stain, it starts peeling up, and and it then's a nightmare.
10: Yeah, stepping over here again, running 20 years of running paint stores, you know, where someone came into my paint store, they got the deck stain that I had. I had one brand. Right. Now, as the Czar sales rep, I go into one of my largest, doest, best in Ohio. They have five different deck stains in one aisle.
2: Hardfill Hardware?
10: Yes, sir.
2: Is it? Yep. Yeah, I've been there.
10: I walk in there and I think, oh, how does Czar set apart when there's four or five different options in this building? And I go and ask the paint crew and they say, we try to go with Czar because it has less callbacks, because of adhesion and durability.
2: There you go. Simple as that.
10: Simple as that.
2: Well, thank you so much for joining us. Where do people get these particular products? You got a dealer locator or the Czar, the deck and siding stain? Where do they get that?
10: Yeah, I mean, we are very heavily in the do it best and true value locations, so that would definitely be my first, but any of your local hardware stores can get it.
2: Okay, very good. Thank you very much. I appreciate you stopping by, and best of luck.
10: Thank you so much.
2: All right, tell CK I said hi.
10: We'll do.
2: All right, very good. All right, we'll take a little break, come back. We got more, a lot of people here, and we got a lot of people to talk to as we continue. You're at home with Gary Sullivan.
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2: In Indianapolis today, and grabbing a lot of the vendors here to stop over and talk about the goods that they're offering, and all can be used by you, the listener. So if you want to learn some information about some very cool products, or products maybe you're thinking about that could answer your do-it-yourself project, keep tuning in. And also, we've got a very timely guest right now, Champion Power Equipment, Corbin Molman. And welcome, Corbin, number one.
16: Thank you.
2: Number two, I think you're the third guest, and we've talked about rain and storms, two of the three. Right now we have the big nor'easter up in New England area, and we've had a lot of power failures. You go back 2 or 3 years, people always look at me and go, so is the weather changing? I said, you know, I don't know whose fault it is, but the weather's changing. There's no question about it. Before we get into the Champion products, little generator safety.
16: Absolutely.
2: Probably some people listening up in the Northeast.
16: Yeah, so first of all, obviously with the portable power generators and inverters, you want to make sure that they're a safe distance away from the house, outdoors only.
2: For sure.
16: Now, there are power stations that run on lithium ion that are geared for indoors, which are nice. But with the generators and inverters, you want them outside. And within the last few years, we've all been implementing CO sensors, carbon monoxide. So if it detects too much, it'll automatically shut down for safety purposes.
2: So it's on the piece of equipment.
16: Yes. It's built in. Aside from that, you want to make sure it's covered if it's incremental weather.
2: Right.
16: We sell, we call it generator tents that protect it from rain, snow, sleet. It's easy to refuel.
2: I'm laughing, and this is not funny, but I had somebody I know, I'm not going to mention any names, he was protecting his generator in a tent.
16: Oh, okay.
2: Okay, that's not good.
16: No.
2: That's kind of like putting it into a small garage. That's bad.
16: Yeah.
2: So you have generator tents, sides are open.
16: Specifically designed for this purpose, yes.
2: Right.
16: Refueling, make sure it's shut off. Shut off when you're plugging in and plugging out. And other than that, yeah, just common sense, really.
2: Yeah. How about maintenance on those?
16: Yeah, oil changes, filter changes. And then obviously when you're done using it, turn off the fuel line.
2: Mm-hmm.
16: We have different options as far as generators now.
2: Okay.
16: Versus traditional gas. Now you have dual fuel, so you can run it on propane.
2: Okay.
16: Or tri-fuel, so you can run it on natural gas.
2: All right.
16: If you have the dual fuel and tri-fuel, we recommend going those routes so you don't have to worry about the gas tank getting gunked up and sitting in your garage for a year.
2: I have trouble with that with a lawnmower. I mean, I really do, and I just get fresh gas and put something in there, and the next thing, the carburetor's bad.
16: Yep,
2: it's like, what's going on?
16: Yeah, you got to bleed the carburetor, you got to get the gunk out, and away you go. So,
2: yeah, good for you, good for you. So tell me a little bit about Champion generators as a whole. Different types, as you just explained.
16: Yeah.
2: And those are portable.
16: Absolutely. So we have everything from your portable inverter and generator up to the big home standbys as well.
2: Okay.
16: 26 kilowatts.
2: That's my dream.
16: Yeah. But you know what? I'll tell you what. We have the generators that are getting to the size where you can wheel them out, plug them into your house, and it serves as a home standby, essentially.
2: Really?
16: You know, 12, 15,000 watts.
2: Yeah, but I'm all about easy. You know, I like it when the power goes out and I count to 10.
16: Yes. Automatic transfer switch, you're good to go.
2: Yeah, I like that. I like that. Oh, my gosh. Yeah, those are... So you have the whole gamut.
16: Whole gambit. You know, we, and aside from the power, we also get into outdoor equipment such as log splitters, tillers, cultivators, chipper shredders. We do winches. We do water pumps. So really, we're a one-stop shop.
2: Right, right. Well, focusing a little bit on, let's talk about the standby generators. Yeah. Are there options there on how much you want to power up?
16: Yeah.
2: In your house?
16: Yeah, I think that's a good question. And that serves on across the whole board for portables, too, is what do I need, right? Do I need the biggest one possible or do I need the littlest one? You always want to have more than a little bit is what you need. And then once you have the wattage decided, there are other options as far as amperage. And then, like you said, the transfer switch. So we have an automatic transfer switch when the city power goes out. Like you said, in a blink of an eye, you're back up and running.
2: I like that.
16: Yeah.
2: I like that. I like that a
16: lot. We have app-controlled options, so you can use it on your phone, turning off certain circuits. And then there's the manual transfer switch where you go out and obviously manually do it yourself.
2: Which is a task, really.
16: It's a task, but you're still going.
2: That's what it is. It's a convenience the other way. I get that.
16: But the question is really good because generators primarily are a reactive buy. And, if you're not going to get it until the storm comes and you need it, that's fine. But I recommend at least do some research to know what you need.
2: Right.
16: So when you go to the store in a frantic, you know kind of what the range is with, you know, I want to power my fridge, water pump, sump pump, all of that. You add up the wattages. You kind of have the right direction of where you need to go. So when you get there, you don't have to spend some time waiting.
2: And, you know, you can get one a little bit bigger and figure out what you want. And the world's changed. I mean, a lot of us work from home.
16: Yes.
2: With illnesses and stuff, there's oxygen that's needed in some homes.
16: Yep.
2: I mean, and that's propelling the growth, I would think, of, I call them whole home generators.
16: Probably,
2: You know,
16: that's a fair point. No, wattages are going up. You know, where an 1800 inverter was an entry level, now it's 4000 watts. And so we are seeing higher demand, which is great. And the technology is getting there as well. But it's funny, kind of, about the storm situations. A little tidbit for you. It's been 112 years since we have not seen a storm hit the East Coast.
2: I just
16: up
2: read
16: into this
2: that
16: day.
2: I did read that whole thing. That's amazing.
16: So,
2: well, that's because I didn't go to the beach this year. In September.
16: Yeah.
2: Well, I think I get chased away usually
16: every
2: year. You
16: jinxed it then. Okay.
2: Yeah. Finally it dawned on me. I'm always going in September.
16: Oh, gosh. Well, next year, will you promise me to go?
2: Yeah, exactly. Jeez, Lafitte. Yeah. So where are your standby generators sold? Is it through electricians or where?
16: Yeah, good question. No, we sell through brick and mortar as well as through dealers. And so we have various outlets that we can sell. You know, Ace Hardware, Do It Best, True Value, you know, really anywhere. And then as far as getting it set up, you can go through your own electrician. If you feel confident yourself, you can do that, though we don't always recommend that. And also we have dealers that can assist as well.
2: Claim the fame on the Champion generators. I know there used to be like one person made generators. Now there's two handfuls of companies.
16: Yes. We pride ourselves on high quality and innovation. So we have dozens and dozens of patents. And one of our biggest claims of fame is the selector knob for our dual fuel and tri-fuel units.
2: Yeah, that is new. I didn't know that existed.
16: You just turn it to whatever fuel option you want, and away you go. It's very easy.
2: I like that. Well, thanks for joining us. I appreciate it. And get the word out. I know that. I know generators. Yeah, the day the storms happen is a wrong time to go buy a generator. And I'm sure it happens all the time.
16: Right.
2: Have been in the hardware business, I can tell you. The best time to sell snow shovels is when it's a winter storm.
16: Feast or famine. Yeah,
2: exactly. Thank you much.
16: Thank you, sir. Appreciate it.
2: Thank you. You betcha. All right. We are at the Do It Best True Value Merchandise Show in Indianapolis. We'll continue with our show. A little bit different show today. Not really having the time for questions, but giving you a lot of great information about some products I'm sure you can use. We'll continue. Another hour to go, and then another hour. So we'll be here for 3 hours. You're at home with Gary Sullivan.

0: 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You're at home with Gary Sullivan.
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14: Hard hit. I'm Roxanne Evans, Fox News. The nor'easter barreling through the East Coast turns deadly, with one man killed by a falling tree in Brooklyn and a swimmer missing off Long Island. More than 40 million people across 10 states are bracing for the heavy rains, damaging winds, and coastal flooding as the states deploy emergency teams. Fox's Caroline Elliott reports from Long Island.
15: Here on Long Island, but it is another windy day here on Long Beach. We were looking at some of those reports from overnight, and we saw 81 mile per hour wind gusts at Montauk. And here on Long Beach, we're still seeing 49 miles per hour. In fact, it is so windy, it's even making the surfers over here nervous. This week, we have seen surfers out here trying to get in on some of the action when waves were really high. We know, of course, that wind will continue to be the big story out here. We've already seen some of those damage reports with downed power lines and trees around Long Island, with some of those power outages now at around 30,000 customers without power.
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16: We're still getting some of that heavy rain right now, and we still have a lot of streets totally submerged in water, that water coming right up to some people's homes. But a lot of these homes have been raised since Sandy. So people I've been talking to say only the older homes really are looking at some of the damage from this. The newer homes seem to be protected because they're up on pilings. But we've had water sticking around here because of the high tide cycles. The bay, that's where all of this water is coming from, and it's several feet deep.
14: Coastal flooding will continue to impact New York City, spreading to parts of the Bronx and northern Queens. 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
14: Colombia has extradited a rebel leader to the United States as the country shifts its security strategy toward closer cooperation with Washington. Fox's Deborah Valentine has more.
17: Giovanni Andres Rojas, a spokesman and leader of Comandos de la Frontera, a rebel group known for trafficking cocaine in Putumayo, a Colombian province, was placed in the custody of federal agents after his extradition. His extradition was delayed for several months because Rojas was protected from extradition by former Colombian President Gustavo Petro. Petro asked him to participate in peace talks with the Colombian government. The new government, led by conservative President Abelardo de las Prieja, lifted the ban on Rojas's extradition, signaling a shift in the nation's security strategy. Rojas faces drug trafficking and terrorism charges in the U.S. Deborah Valentine, Fox News.
14: Another weekend of violence in Chicago. Nine people injured in various shootings. One man dead after being shot and chased through a South Side neighborhood Friday night. Chicago Police Department saying a car pulled up to the victim. Two people inside started shooting. The victim got into his own car and drove away as the suspects gave chase, shooting at him in traffic. And on Saturday night, a one-year-old in the Southwest Side was found by police with a gunshot wound inside a home. The toddler is now in critical condition while a person of interest was taken into custody. And tomorrow morning, history will be made as the world's largest rocket is set to launch into orbit for the first time. The 400-foot-tall ship is expected to launch from SpaceX's Starbase in South Texas. It will be the third Starship flight this year. And the orbital launch is successful. It paves the way for SpaceX to put NASA astronauts on the moon by 2028. I'm Roxanne Evans, and this is Fox News.
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28: So much better than anything else you've been testing so far. It's a paint that's been designed in 1994, as I was saying, for specifically for artists. Mm-hmm. Artists are such a demanding audience. Mm-hmm. They need the paint to be ultra opaque. Like, coverage is very, very important to them. So one coat should be it.
29: Okay.
28: On any kind of surface,
29: right?
28: So it doesn't matter if like cinder block, wood, anything, just one coat.
29: And
28: enough.
29: The coats are thick. They're very uniform. They're
28: thick,
29: awesome,
28: uniform. Even bright colors that typically don't cover in other brands, we make it like gum. It sticks.
29: Yeah.
28: Only one coat. Artists, as I say, very demanding audience. They also need the product. The coat, like the spray to dry in a matter of seconds. They need to cross colors on top of each other, so they don't have the time to wait for. Yeah, they don't have the time to wait for drying time. That's why we're paint dry in a matter of seconds.
29: Okay.
28: To the touch.
29: You said coverage too.
28: Yeah.
29: A regular can of spray paint, I always say it covers the front and the back door, both sides of the door. That's probably about, I don't know, what is that, about 30-some square feet, 25?
28: Way less than that. Our goes up to 46 to 50, depending on the color. So our yield is unbeatable.
29: Okay.
28: And that's what, most people appreciate because,
29: Dries quick, goes further.
28: Goes further. Durable, it stays forever, depending on the color. With the UV resistant, every pigment has a different reaction. Right. Right. But, ours can go from 5 to 10 years to 20, depending on,
29: I'll tell you, I saw some PVC exposed pipe that was spray painted. I couldn't believe. It almost looked like, I don't know it just was like perfect.
28: Yeah, PVC is a nightmare. If you've ever been spray paint on top of it, it's a nightmare of a material. Mm-hmm. Our goes straight on it, no primer needed.
29: Grabs
28: stick
29: it
28: like gum. It doesn't go anywhere.
29: Your nozzle's very different too. I know it seems funny to sit here and talk about a nozzle on a spray paint, but somebody had to think, that nozzle we've been using for the last 50 years, we can improve that. And you guys did.
28: Oh, yeah. We have a catalog like 25 plus models, and they can go anywhere from a quarter of an inch to like 10 inches wide. So, you really have, depending on the application you're doing, you want to go fast and quick, you got the 10 inches cap. If you want to go very, very, very detailed, you can go as narrow as, half an inch.
29: So that we prevents make it, waste.
28: Totally. Yeah. But, for the hardware market, we made it a little bit simpler. We only have like five caps, so we don't want to to make
29: us hardware guys aren't artists.
28: Exactly. You make it basic and more, easy going. As I say, artists are a different demographic. They, right. We have like over 500 colors, you know?
29: Really?
28: And they still have, oh, but you know what? You're missing that specific one, that tone of gray. That so you're constantly developing colors.
29: I was just getting ready to compliment you on your colors. They're unique.
28: That's
29: not all royal blue and red.
28: Exactly. As that's what we feel like the hardware folks are like so much more easygoing and mm-hmm. so much easier to deal with because everything we have is already too much for them. You know, so we
29: just give me three.
28: Yeah, we'll exactly. We only need to scale down the offer. But again, if we make artists happy, any other average Joe can be extremely happy with our product.
29: Well, Angelo, obviously you have the Montana Color spray paint in Do It Best stores, True Value stores. That's why you're here at the market. Anywhere else you got distribution and growing business?
28: So we are particularly strong, and that's our, background in fine art. Mm-hmm. So we started there earlier. Hardware is a lately development.
29: Sure.
28: But hardware is also the future. We kind of saturated already our, let's say, fine art business,
29: sure.
28: while hardware is like still an open field
29: us. Sure.
28: It's been only 2 years with Do It Best True Value, but we already have 127 SKUs in the warehouse.
29: Wow, good for you.
28: And we just been awarded as a vendor
29: of the year. Wow,
28: which is like, has my good friend at Best Rap, Timmy Green, says we went from zero to hero in only 2 years, which is
29: that's
28: amazing.
29: Impressive.
28: Extremely exciting.
29: That is impressive. So just to have that many products in a warehouse. For folks that aren't familiar with Do It Best, True Value, member-owned stores that are buying direct from manufacturers, but also from a standpoint of turnover, they can buy it through their warehouses. And so to get your product in a warehouse is a big old stamp of approval.
28: Correct. And, you mentioned before if we had, we've been reached, we got some big box reaching out.
29: Mm-hmm.
28: I think it's still not the time for us to explore that way. We feel very, very comfortable and very, we feel like the relationship and the way of doing business with Do It Best is very organic to our business. We love to talk at the show with store owners.
29: Your customers.
28: Exactly. Yeah. Directly, link up with them directly rather than only a cold corporate management.
29: It's a different ballgame.
28: Sometimes never been on the field.
29: Right.
28: Which is a different ballgame. So it's, True Value, Do It Best. That I feel like this is like our organic environment as a company.
29: Well, Angelo, Zero to Hero is a great thing to be. So you keep doing it. I appreciate you stopping by. Is there a website I can send people to learn?
28: Sure. It's like montanacolors.com.
29: Okay.
28: Yeah.
29: Right. Montanacolors.com.
28: Yeah.
29: All right, my friend. Thank you. And you did fantastic.

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0: All right, back at it we go. 15 minutes after the top of the hour, 20 minutes after the top of the hour, excuse me. And you're at home with Gary Sullivan. Joining me now is Ken Newcomb. He is with Underhill. And you say, what is Underhill? Well, they make hoses.
1: Make a lot of things, yeah.
0: I'm still enamored by that hose because you said something very true. You said this is a non-kink hose, and it really doesn't kink. Because a lot of non-kink hoses kink, and I tried to wrestle it, and I can't make it kink.
1: That's true. So, you know, we say there's nobody who says they love their hose, right? Everybody hates their hose. It's big, it's heavy, kinks, hard to use.
0: It's lightweight, too.
1: And we totally reinvented the hose. We took that out of the fire industry.
0: Really?
1: And our background is we make everything for every golf course in the country. If you go to a Major League Baseball stadium, you see the guys watering the field. That's probably our stuff they're using. And so we took that hose into that segment. Then we took it into the contractor segment, and now we've taken it into the retail segment. And that's kind of how we brand our products. We say,

0: what the pros use, because the pros have been using our products for a long time.
1: Brass?
0: Yeah.
1: This isn't plastic.
0: And stainless steel.
1: Did you guys
0: steel.
1: Make a mistake or something? What's going on here?
0: It weighs more than the hose, huh?
1: It does weigh more than the hose. Yeah. So you screw that on, and you put two hoses. It's got its own little lever from shut off, turn on. That thing is. What is that, brass and stainless steel?
0: It's brass and stainless steel. And so that's an example of what we do.
1: 99 cents, right?
0: Yeah, just about. So what we do is we reinvent things. So everybody complained about the little plastic handles, and they always break, and they're hard to turn on and off. And you don't get very much flow. So these are full flow, too, so you don't lose any water pressure.
1: That's a great-looking globe valve.
0: And I tell everybody it's going to last as long as your spigot.
1: Last longer than you.
0: Probably.
1: I mean, really. Yeah. Seriously. I mean, that thing is, that's old school, baby.
0: That's kind of how we do every single product we make.
1: Is that right?
0: Yeah.
1: That's pretty cool. How about your nozzles and stuff? So, you look like you're armed for big things there.
0: Yeah, I mean, change the spray and everything. Yeah.
1: How heavy is that?
0: That one's not too bad.
1: No?
0: Because you gotta temper the quality.
1: It's solid, though.
0: Wanting to use it and hold it, right? It's got to be comfortable and ergonomic.
1: That's pretty ergonomic.
0: Yeah.
1: I mean, look at that. The fingers just lay on that thing.
0: Yeah, so what we've done kind of on the retail side is, you know, everything's just kind of a version of plastic, and it doesn't last, and it leaks. And so we've brought a product line that do it best to their...
1: Well, they're about quality.
0: Yeah, so they embrace the concept, and so we've got a pro line with them now that gives people a better option.
1: You know, it's funny, though. Everybody buys the cheap stuff, but after you've been burned a couple times, you start looking for the better stuff.
0: Well, it's
1: or maybe
0: cheap.
1: It's age.
0: Yeah, maybe. Yeah, there is a part to that.
1: Yeah.
0: But
1: yeah.
0: It's only cheap if you don't replace it. If you replace it over and over, it's not cheap anymore.
1: Well, that's very true.
0: And
1: that's
0: so, and our stuff doesn't have to be replaced.
1: I mean, look at the different sprays. Mist, Jet, Cone, Soaker, Quad. What's Quad? Four strings?
0: It's like kind of like a square-ish.
1: Is that right?
0: Yeah.
1: Okay.
0: We did a cool video. You spun a wheel. We had all our employees do it. You can see it online. You spin a wheel, and whatever it lands on, you get sprayed with that spray. And
1: you do this for fun?
0: Yeah, we did it the summer to mess with the guys.
1: There you go. What's this little gizmo?
0: So that's a fire nozzle. So that's, you know, probably in professional turf, this is the most common style nozzle. And what we would find is that homeowners wanted something like they'd see on the golf course or on the baseball field. Or a fire department.
1: So like if they're watering the greens.
0: If they're watering the greens, they're using this style of nozzle. But those nozzles don't work at home because you don't have the pressure or the flow to run them.
1: Okay.
0: So this one is all metal. It'll last forever. It's brass and aluminum.
1: And it's got that, it's not plastic. What's it?
0: It's feels a like a TPR. Combination. Yeah, it's
1: like
0: a rubber.
1: Plastic and rubber. Yeah, that's what it feels like. Yeah.
0: And it works with anybody's pressure.
1: Brass threads.
0: Brass threads. Everything we do, brass threads, because if you've ever used aluminum threads on brass, you know what happens, right?
1: Yeah, they don't last very long.
0: They seize.
1: Well, swinging back to the hose, because I want to talk about that. First of all, it's very cool. It does look like a fire hose when you said it.
0: Yeah,
1: obviously not as big, but it has that feeling to it. It comes in different lengths, different sizes.
0: Yeah, a ton of different sizes and lengths.
1: Diameters
0: too.
1: Really?
0: Yeah, so that's the starter version. That's the half inch. Then we do 5/8, and we do 3/4, and then we do 1 inch for our golf courses.
1: Okay. Now, is that in the Do It Best True Value Pro Series, or?
0: So the right now the nozzles and accessories are in their warehouse.
1: You're working on that.
0: Well, they're doing the review in 2027.
1: Good
0: so hopefully,
1: luck.
0: Yeah.
1: Good luck.
0: So pay attention, Do It Best, right?
1: Yeah,
0: we're gonna get that in next year.
1: Exactly.
0: So we have to wait for the reviews to get things in, but But
1: if somebody was looking for that hose, I mean, we've talked it up only because I still love the line. The non-kink hose, that really doesn't kink.
0: That
1: I like
0: really
1: it. Very true to that. And if somebody was interested in that, is it in market?
0: So it is in a lot of Do It Best stores, but we're on every e-com platform.
1: Okay.
0: Every big e-commerce site we have it on there. Yeah.
1: All right. Very good. Yeah. Very good. Because, you know, everybody wants to know what to use, where to get it.
0: That's right. Yeah.
1: That's what everybody wants to know. And what is that little... You know, I've been in hardware my whole life.
0: Yeah.
1: What do they call that?
0: They call it a splitter.
1: Splitter.
0: Yeah. Okay. It splits your water two ways, right?
1: Yeah. Pretty cool. Yeah. So you put a soaker hose on this one, a sprinkler on the other.
0: Or a timer. So a lot of people put a timer on one side and then have their drip system or their spike sprinkler or whatever run automatically. But they can still use their hose on the other side.
1: I'll say it again. I've said it about 10 times today. I am all about easy.
0: All right. Cool.
1: All right. So I'm totally right there with you, man.
0: Perfect.
1: All right. Yeah. And that thing's going to last longer than me, I'm sure.
0: I'm sure.
1: Thanks.
0: All right.
1: All right, Ken. So the hose, available e-commerce. any site, and the nozzles, the splitter, the other nozzles, very cool. That'd be good for right now. A lot of places in the Midwest are reseeding their lawns.
0: Yeah.
1: If you're not going to use a sprinkler, this will work great.
0: That works great, too.
1: That is a professional piece of equipment.
0: It is.
1: All right. And the name of the company is Underhill.
0: Underhill International.
1: All right.
0: Use what the pros use.
1: Very good. Thank you much for joining me. I appreciate
0: the time, man.
1: All right. Coming up on 27 minutes after the top of the hour, broadcasting from the Do It Best True Value Merchandise Show. We are in the Indianapolis Convention Center, and we'll be here throughout the duration of the show. We'll continue with more information. 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
7: Fox News, I'm Roxanne Evans. British police arrest five men near an airbase used by U.S. forces, suspected of preparing a terrorist attack. President Trump reacting to the news.
8: The arrest in the U.K. was fantastic. Working with Britain, it was an amazing job. We had them under investigation. They were looking to do big damage to our fort, and working with the British worked out great.
7: The nor'easter turns deadly. A fallen tree killed a man in Brooklyn, New York, and a swimmer missing off Long Island. East Coast residents dealing with heavy rain, damaging winds, and coastal flooding.
9: We've had water sticking around here because of the high tide cycles. The bay, that's where all of this water is coming from, and it's several feet deep.
7: Fox's Katie Byrne in Ocean City, New Jersey. 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
1: All right, back at it we go. 33 minutes after the top of the hour, at home with Gary Sullivan. Busy show it is, the Do It Best True Value Merchandise Show. 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Again, a reminder, each interview is available on the podcast with the iHeart or wherever you get your podcast. Danny has each interview listed separately, and of course you can download and take a listen again, or maybe you're catching us on a delay and you want to learn about some products. 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Pretty exciting stuff, and I hope you enjoy it. We've got more of those particular conversations coming up. But one of the things I do want to talk to you about as we get ready here is just watch your humidity levels as we transition from summer and rain to cooler temperatures. 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Welcome, sir. How are you?
11: Great. I'm doing well. Thanks for having me.
1: You're quite welcome. So why don't you spend a little time talking about, I've been telling them Do It Best stores, True Value stores, member-owned. Yeah. Do It Best is the umbrella. You have warehouses all over the country, big-time business.
11: Yeah.
1: And having had a chain of Do It Best hardware stores in the Cincinnati area 20 years ago, I can tell you it's old-fashioned service, knowledgeable service, and you get the power of somebody like a Do It Best, you know, getting those products to people's store. Tell us a little bit about your customers. I mean, you got them coast to coast. Beyond that.
11: Oh, yeah. So I think it's a really unique aspect. And I think this is a business model that might be different for some people to kind of think about. But we're a co-op.
1: Mm-hmm.
11: And so as a co-op, we have over 9,000 hardware stores across the country and in 64 different countries,
1: Which
11: is super unique. And they're different sizes. There's different styles. There's different customers that they're reaching.
1: Right.
11: Everything from hardware stores, home centers, lumber yards, farm and ranch stores. Outdoor power equipment vendors, and stores that are supporting both contractors and DIY customers in their local communities.
1: Right.
11: The unique aspect.
1: And that is the center of a local community. It always was. It still is.
11: Absolutely. I think one of the really cool parts is, as a co-op, our members, the store owners, are independently owned and operated, and they actually own the co-op.
1: Right.
11: So they buy in with shares, and every year we return a patronage dividend back to them. And that's right. One of the things we're doing here at the market.
1: I remember those Octobers well.
11: Exactly.
1: I remember them well.
11: So this year we're going to be returning for the 19th consecutive year over $100 million back to our members in the form of a patronage dividend.
1: Right.
11: And that's real money that they can use to reinvest in their business,
1: right.
11: Help to support, maybe grow stores, maybe redo assortments and bring in new products. That's the kind of stuff that's really, really exciting, though, is that we get to help support these independents. Our dollar that a customer is spending in one of our stores isn't going into some rich CEO's piggy
1: bank.
11: We
1: spoke of that at dinner last night.
11: It's going into
1: the community
11: and right back into that store and that community. And
1: yeah.
11: I, I know that I get so much joy of having that opportunity to know that that's what I'm supporting every day.
1: Yeah.
11: And so what we get to do with our 15 different distribution centers across the country is buy product from thousands of different vendors, and we buy in bulk, which allows us to lower the overall acquisition cost for our members so that they can compete with the big boxes like Lowe's and Home Depot, which if they were doing it by themselves would be much more difficult.
1: Well, just what was in the news this week, I stay abreast still.
11: Yeah.
1: And talking about the technology center.
11: Mm-hmm.
1: You know, little Gary with a hardware store in Wherever, USA, doesn't have time to investigate and learn and apply today's technology.
11: Yeah.
1: I don't know where to start. But that's where the umbrella company where you guys do your work as assisting the small, independent, usually family-owned business. I mean, it's a great concept.
11: It's exactly right. And so our tech center allows us to test out electronic bin tags on shelves and show our members how they can use that in their store and use that with the point of sale system and showcase how they can grow their business and be more efficient with that technology available.
1: Sure.
11: And we, again, it's not just products. I mean, we're looking at thousands of products sitting here, which is always fun because I love product.
1: Right.
11: But what this also does is it gives us the chance for services like loyalty programs or circulars or an e-commerce platform.
1: Right.
11: Again, we can use our scale to help lower those costs so that the little guys can compete in those things.
1: Sure.
11: And so it's technology, programs, services, and all the products that
1: which
11: we get
1: to offer. Which goes back to the question that everybody asked me. It kind of makes me a little bit crazy. It'll make you very crazy. So how does these little guys stay in business? Yeah. And you just heard Justin explain how they stay in business. Quite honestly, it's really a big, big corporation with all the same skills and knowledge that big boxes have, quite honestly. You guys are working, I mean, you're one. They own the company. You're working for your dealer.
11: That's a unique aspect of it. And so as a employee, I have 9,000 bosses that are all going to help.
1: Good luck to you, bud.
11: Yeah, it's a challenge every day. But you know what? I like that aspect because even our board of directors are all member owners.
1: Yeah.
11: We don't have anybody from the outside coming and helping us make decisions and shape the direction and the strategy of our organization. Yeah. It's the people who own the company. It's the people that we're here to support that are going to help. We want to help continue to grow their business.
1: Sure. So answer that question for me. When I say, Gary, how's that little guy stay in business? We've kind of described that. Where is the business going? Is it stagnant? Is it growing? Is it falling?
11: Yeah, it is growing. We've had a really good, healthy year. Our fiscal year runs July through June. We saw sales increase year over year from our retailers. One of the segments that we see quite a bit of growth is in the pro contractor.
1: Come on, we're talking about the pro series.
11: Yeah, exactly.
1: Nice piece of hardware right there.
11: And so we're trying to really help make sure that our retailers have the products at different price points, different quality levels to support both the DIY or that pro coming in. The goal is then to help make sure that they have what their customers need when they need it in the store so that they can make that sale right there in the store.
1: Well, and so many of the independent hardware stores, I was telling Adam, I feel like they're lifestyle stores, at least the ones I go to.
11: Yeah.
1: Maybe a little more suburban.
11: Yep.
1: But they are lifestyle stores. They got the Weber grills. They got the Yeti coolers. Mm-hmm. You know, you got things that are beyond what you would normally conceptualize as hardware.
11: It was funny. I was just having a conversation with a member, and I was talking about one of the stores that my wife even loves shopping in. And when I travel, I pull her into every hardware store because I can't stop it.
1: I get that too.
11: But it's funny because she goes into some of these, and the stores that kind of differentiate themselves with those unique aspects of things that make them unique in their community and drive their customer in and create that experience really actually brings in a different type of customer and gets people excited in their local community.
1: So also you can buy online with Do It Best. 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I know you're busy.
11: Absolutely. 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
1: Very good. Justin Hyenford, Do It Best Group, thanks so much for joining
11: us. Thanks for having me. Appreciate it.
1: You're quite welcome. Thank you. Beautiful show, by the way. Thank you. All right, we'll continue. We're just about on the verge of October Fire Safety Month, so, well, what else would you talk about? You bring in our friends that talk about fire extinguishers and smoke detectors and carbon monoxide detectors. That'll be next. We'll continue. You're at home with Gary Sullivan.
0: 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The news you need, when you need it. Guaranteed human.
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0: All right, I say let's get back to work. 10:47 Eastern Time, and we're at the Do It Best True Value Merchandising Show. And, you know, October is Fire Safety Month, and I want to help you maybe make your home more safe. And so you've heard the name, I am sure, First Alert. And Ted Wendman is my guest. Ted, thanks for joining us. Appreciate it.
1: Thanks for having me. Yeah, it's a great time to talk fire safety and make sure that everybody's prepared in the event of an emergency.
0: Yeah, you know, this time of year I always tell people, you know, I start talking a little bit about space heaters and, you know, loose outlets and stuff like that. There's a lot that goes into fire safety in a home.
1: Absolutely, absolutely. It's the issues that you don't think of are often the ones that come back to get you. Mm-hmm. So having a good fire safety plan, one, to get your family and your loved ones out of your home is key, but also making sure that all of your fire safety equipment is up to date, up to spec, and yeah, working is very important.
0: Well, that's what I want to talk about, especially smoke alarms. First Alert's been making smoke alarms for a long time now.
1: Yes, we have.
0: Different types. How many do you need? Where do you place them? How long they last?
1: Yeah, absolutely. And October is a great time to look at this, you know, as the days start getting a little bit shorter and that reminder of, hey, fall's here, mm-hmm, why not check on fire safety? So if you look at over the past kind of 2 years, there's been an update to the testing that fire alarms have had to go through. There's a new testing certification under UL. That all fire alarms are required to pass. And it's really twofold. So the reduction in nuisance alarms, as well as faster alarming to allow more time to egress a home in the event of a fire.
0: They detect fire how?
1: So there's a couple different ways, depending on the sensor that's actually in the alarm. There's photo and ionization. Ionization really relies on a chemical reaction, where photoelectric deals more with sensors that detect particles within the air that
0: smoke?
1: Then cause the alarm.
0: Smoke.
1: Yeah.
0: So which one's the most popular, smoke?
1: Yes, as of right now in a home, most folks are running with a photoelectric smoke alarm. But the key here, especially during Fire Safety Month, is also to remember that carbon dioxide is all around us. Carbon dioxide, those CO detectors are really important to have in the home.
0: Sure.
1: It's an odorless gas that
0: can't see it, can't smell it, can't taste it.
1: Correct. And can't wake up if it's leaking in the home.
0: Boy,
1: so
0: that's the truth.
1: One of our main focuses, especially during Fire Safety Month, is to let folks know that we have combination alarms. That,
0: yeah. It's the greatest thing that came along.
1: Yep. Two alarms in one. And with the advent of the 10-year battery, makes those last just that much longer.
0: Well, a typical smoke alarm in a home, regardless of brand, 10 years of shelf life, isn't it?
1: Yes, correct. That's kind of the industry standard. One thing to remember is you need to test them biannually, so twice a year, because the sensors in those alarms are just like a sponge. Mm-hmm. At a certain point, they can only absorb so much material and so much data, and they do need to be replaced. So that's why we always suggest...
0: Doesn't hurt to vacuum them either.
1: Correct, correct. Mm-hmm. Or if you're painting or doing anything, putting a dust cover over those to help protect them.
0: Never did that.
1: Yeah, I always take them down.
0: Yeah, that's a great idea. No, that's the truth. I think I've been preaching it for a long time, too, but I do think a lot of people think a smoke detector, alarm, whatever, it's one and done. You put it up and, you know, change the battery every 5 years, maybe, until it starts beeping in the middle of the night.
1: Yeah, and it's always
0: but there's more
1: night.
0: To it than that.
1: Oh, absolutely.
0: You have a shelf life. They get old. They get tired. They get dirty.
1: Yeah, and you want to make sure that, over the past 15 years, if you look at the material that homes are made out of, younger timber that's going to fire faster. You've got a lot of synthetic materials in those homes. Mm-hmm. And that's really the reason for that change in the UL testing is to deal with all of those things. Those open floor plans, while gorgeous and inviting, also spread fire a whole lot faster.
0: Yeah, sure. A lot of oxygen out there.
1: Yeah, yeah, absolutely.
0: So I know the photo we talked about being a smoke and the ionization kind of circled back. That's not the most popular one, so I just want to let people know they have a choice.
1: Yeah, so it really, with the advent of the 8th edition of UL testing, the difference between photoelectric and ion has really closed the gap.
2: Okay.
1: You know, it used to be that one was better for fast flashing fires, mm-hmm. While the other is better for smoldering fires. But with the new testing and the technology that we put in the alarms, that gap's really been closed. You're going to start to see the type of alarm, as far as the technology behind it, mean less and less over the next few years.
2: Okay. Where does the smoke detector go? On the ceiling? Heat rises?
1: Yep, heat rises. The best way to do it, and we do at firstalert.com, there's an entire alarm quiz that you can take to see how many alarms you need in your home and where to place them.
2: Okay.
1: So a lot of people are under-indexed in alarms, so I highly recommend doing that. Yeah. Because having one on each level just isn't enough.
2: Right. It should be, especially the size of some homes.
1: Correct. Yeah. And you want to make sure that you have as much time to get your family out of there as safe as possible.
2: Carbon monoxide, is there certain ones? Do you have choices there, or is a carbon monoxide detector a carbon monoxide detector?
1: Carbon monoxide detector, your main differences are plug-in or battery. It's an electrochemical reaction that actually causes that alarm to go off. So not a different sensor type. Really what you're looking for is convenience. Hey, is there a plug? Do I need a battery? Or better yet, you know, a 10-year battery option where you don't have to worry about changing that battery out. You know,
2: that would be the best.
1: That is the best. It's what we recommend.
2: Yeah.
1: Because then it's not something that you have to remember to do every year when you hear that end of life chirp. That's when you know it's time to switch over.
2: Right.
1: But especially with the popularity of VRBOs and Airbnbs, having a 10-year carbon monoxide alarm that you can take with you in traveling is a very good idea.
2: So let me ask you this. The smoke detector goes on the ceiling. The carbon monoxide one, if you're doing a plug-in, that's down by the floor. If you have a battery one, where should that go?
1: It can go anywhere. Okay. So one of the best, I don't know who marketed this, but one of the myths out there on carbon monoxide is that, it's got to be low to the ground because it's heavier than air.
2: Yeah.
1: Carbon monoxide and air are relatively the same weight. Right. So you can put it anywhere that it works for you, either aesthetically, where that plug may be.
2: I heard that down by the floor, too. Never really dove into it, but it didn't make much sense to me. I knew the weight was about the same.
1: Yeah, it's the best myth in fire safety, that's for sure.
2: I'll tell you, we got about a minute to go, and one of the things is fire extinguishers. I preach all the time of having one, and I know you guys got a great one that's almost like a can of spray.
1: Yeah, so we've got a couple options, and the fire spray is one of my favorites.
2: Yeah, mine too.
1: The nice thing about it, it's non-caustic, so you can keep it by the grill. If you use a traditional fire extinguisher on your oven or your grill, you're going to have to throw it out. It's destroyed. Yeah. But with our fire spray, once the fire is actually out and cooled, you can wipe that out and clean what you had just put out and reuse it.
2: Yeah, so it's great in the kitchen.
1: Absolutely.
2: I got one under my cabinet right underneath the stovetop. And, you know, a lot of times if you got dirty filter, and you get a little grease fire in the pan, and the filter catches on fire, you know, you don't have to watch your house burn down. You can hit it, and it's got the force of a regular type fire extinguisher. It does a great job.
1: It does, and folks are also a lot more comfortable with it. For lack of a better term, it looks like a can of hairspray.
2: Right.
1: So the idea of pulling the pin, squeezing with a traditional fire extinguisher is gone.
2: Yep. I assume firstalert.com?
1: Firstalert.com for all your fire safety needs.
2: See all the things we just finished talking about with Tad. And Tad, thank you very much for joining us. I appreciate it. Very timely, too. Thank you. Have a great day. You do the same. All right. Music's playing, so we got another hour to go. And, again, we have some guests that I think you'll find interesting. We have Alliance Water Heaters. We're going to talk about tankless heaters. We're also going to talk about paint that you can put on a wall and then you can pull it off. Why, you ask? Well, that's what I'm going to ask. As we continue, you're at home with Gary Sullivan.

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1: 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Guaranteed human.
2: In 1986, a man named Scott Macklem was killed in broad daylight. Police quickly found their suspect.
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14: With your forecast, I'm meteorologist Brandon Borbens. A cool but pleasant fall day today with more clouds than sun, highs in the upper 60s. Partly sunny on Monday, a bit warmer with high temps in the lower 70s. Currently, it's 62.
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22: 22%. Yep, that's exactly how much Social Security benefits may be cut sometime soon if Congress fails to fix the problem that they have with the Social Security Trust Fund. Now, that 22% number, that's according to a news report out of Barron's Magazine. And when would that cut happen? 2032. That's 6 short years. 5. Now, Congress does have options on how to fix this, don't they? I mean, they can cut your benefits. They could also raise taxes. They could do a combination of both. Anyway, you slice it, it's not going to be pretty news. And anybody that's counting on this money as a foundation for the retirement income, it could mean real trouble. So welcome to Secure Retirement Radio. I'm Joe Lucy, certified financial planner. With me this morning is Dylan Malberg, also certified financial planner. And if you are recently retired, if you're planning to retire anytime soon, if you are hoping that Social Security is going to be there for your retirement future, well, we got a good show for you this morning. You see, Social Security has always been a little complicated. But with major changes potentially coming to this program soon, well, your decisions that you have to make about when and how you coordinate these Social Security benefits, they're becoming, well, quite important. So this is no longer just a simple decision about just filing your benefits at any particular age, 62, 67, waiting to 70. It's far more complex than that. So on today's program here, we're going to share with you some of the strategies that you probably want to know about if you are looking to get the most out of your Social Security benefits to supplement those paychecks that you no longer receive in retirement. So we can look at choosing the right time to file. We can talk about the taxation impact on your Social Security and even coordinating the benefits of your Social Security with an overall financial planning strategy. You know, Dylan, 2032, according to Barron's Magazine, that's not 6 years. That's really, what, 5 years and a couple months here that we could see some real changes into the Social Security system. Yeah?
0: Yeah, well, and that Social Security trustees report, it came out and it really just confirmed it. And it says that 2032, and I remember us the last couple of years, I feel like a couple of years ago we were looking at 2035, and then it's 2034. Now we're at 2032. I mean, we're, like you said, under 6 years away. And the math says that if nothing happens, they're going to automatically have to cut benefits by 22%. And I guess there's good news, bad news there. I think a lot of families think about the trust fund running out and then it just goes away. Well, the good news is that's not the case, that there would have to be a straight cut across the board. And well, I guess then it comes into kind of the speculation of, you know, is the government going to fix it? I think our opinion is yes. I know you're going to expand on that a little bit here, Joe, is, well, if they're going to fix it, what are some options that they could do? And how could that, them fixing the system, ultimately affect my strategy on filing and overall my income in retirement?
22: Well, understand, you know, that this is far more than just the Social Security Trust Fund in a vacuum, right? This is an overall $40 trillion national debt problem that we have. In fact, they raised interest rates. Guess what? That increases the amount of money that's available towards all the other programs. So you would think that what Congress likes to do is they will probably wait until the last possible moment, probably go past the point of when they were supposed to make a decision. And my guess is that they'll start to fill in the gaps with these year-end type solutions. But that won't be able to continue forever. They're going to have to start to make some adjustments. Now, where do I think they're going to come from? Well, I think the easiest source that they're going to start tapping into is going to be payroll checks. I think that they're going to start raising that 6.2% that you're paying. Your employer pays the other side of that. I think they're going to start to raise those on the employees that are working. I also think, and that goes back to a Boston study that's probably 8 years ago, that showed that by doing so by 1%, that they could get a substantial push out on the amount of, the shortfall that they've got there. But the other side of it, Dylan, is I think they're going to attack those consumers, those retirees that are collecting Social Security. And my guess is that they're going to probably, instead of just cutting it across the board, they're going to go back to a mechanism that they've already had in place going back to 2003. And that's that IRMA, income related to Medicare adjustment amounts. You see, there's a couple rules that you want to know about as you're getting ready to retire. Number one is that at age 65, if you do not have credible coverage, you don't have coverage for your health benefits through some other, like an employer plan, yours or your spouse's in most cases, then you must enter into the Medicare system. Now, once you're on the Medicare system, you pay your, A, it's been provided for most of us already, but the B and the C's and the D's and all these other, and even the Medigap stuff, that all gets paid each and every year. And when you have a Medicare as your health provider and you're collecting Social Security, you must pay Medicare through your benefits. So what they did is they started to charge an excess to families with higher incomes. See, if you have a higher income and you're retired and you're on Medicare, you might have already received one of these letters that says that you get to pay 50% more for your Medicare premiums than your neighbor. In fact, that's where it starts. It can go up to almost four times the amount of benefits. That means an extra almost $12,000 a year per person that gets paid into Medicare to cover your fees. It really goes back to, Dylan, understanding that Medicare, Social Security, your tax return, and the investments and how they all coordinate together become so much more important than just the decision about when to take your Social Security itself.
0: Well, and I think to add on to that, Joe, one thing to remember is you mentioned the IRMA, which is something that's already in place. It's already happening for a lot of retirees. And I think that the income amounts and the government can change the rules on us, right? That's what we call legislative risk. Is the government changing the rules on how it's going to either tax our money or how our income streams are going to be affected? And if we're looking at the $40 trillion in debt, you know, we know Medicare's in trouble. We know Social Security's in trouble. And if they're going to go reach and try and help the problem, you know, politically speaking, right, they're probably going to look, like you said, towards some of the higher earners, the higher income individuals. And if you don't start making a plan around it today and just kind of keep deferring it down the road, you can find yourself kind of backed into a corner when, you know, when and if some of these rules change that can negatively affect your retirement. And ultimately, that's going to leave less, you know, money for you, your family, your retirement. So really making sure you're addressing what might happen and how these, you know, the trust fund from Social Security might be addressed. How is that going to impact your retirement long term? And today's the best time to start addressing that.
22: Absolutely the best time to start looking at this. You know, if you're just joining us here on Secure Time Radio, we are talking this morning about the Social Security problems. We're talking about the deep trouble that they're in right now and how to get the most out of your Social Security benefits if they do cut rates, which latest projections are as short as a little over 5 years. The options are fairly straightforward. They raise taxes, they reduce benefits, potentially they make you wait longer before you can elect your benefits. So, filing for Social Security, it's not as simple as it seems up front. It's probably the largest financial decision that you're going to be making. If you are looking to retire now, we don't think you should be taking your Social Security election strategy for granted. The reason why is because the difference between your best case scenario and the worst case scenarios around election of your benefits can literally be hundreds of thousands of dollars in lifetime income. If there's going to be adjustments to the amount of income that's going to be there, this number gets even greater. So you need to be 100% certain before you take your benefits that you're going to get this right. So that's why we're offering something special. Now, we're asking this morning, this week here, that if you are more than 5 or 6 years from Social Security, that you hold off on calling. We want to make sure that we're available for those of you that are looking at taking your benefits within 5 years and you want to get this right. You're going to get a free customized Social Security analysis as part of a TaxSmart retirement program. 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Now, if you have not taken Social Security benefits, if you are looking to retire in the next 5 years and you would like to schedule a Social Security analysis, give us a call right now at 952-777-8838. That's 952-777-8838. 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
0: Coming up next, filing for Social Security is incredibly complex, and you only get one shot to get it right. And we'll tell you what you need to know before you choose when to file.
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24: Into the best weekend talk show in America. Hey there, we are Armstrong and Getty. We do 20 live hours of radio every single week. Like this week, we talked about the Ed Sheeran controversy. I can't believe he actually came. Also, Trump at the UN. What's going on with Iran? All that.

0: gazillionaire husband and the
1: the leggy pop star.
0: And the clapping and cheering and jumping up and down is fine. Just somehow the that was just too I don't know.
1: The fact that the rock on that ring's as big as a corn muffin. You know, just all of it together. Yeah, I seemed a little pleased with herself. I don't know. She's probably, you know, probably it's because she's pleased with herself.
0: How would you not be?
1: Speaking of pleased with herself.
0: Actually, if she's not pleased with herself, she should probably be in therapy.
1: You got to lower your standards, sweetheart. Yeah, you got a lot to be pleased with. So Hannah Nicole Jones is the utterly obnoxious race-baiting neo-Marxist writer behind the horrific 1619 Project.
0: She brought your school, the 1619 Project, for your kids' history.
1: Yeah, and her poisonous rhetoric is now getting into the minds of our poor children. God bless us. But so when I saw in the New York Times, their big piece, I think the big read or whatever they call it on Sunday, was I'm fighting for every black child. Or I'm sorry, in fighting for every black child, did I betray my own? A decade ago, I made a decision about my daughter's education that I hope would challenge New York City's separate and unequal school system. Now 16, she thinks I made the wrong choice. And indeed, it was by Hannah Nicole Jones writing about how her 16-year-old is pissed off beyond pissed off because she and her...
0: You could just end there. Because I have kids roughly that age. You could just stop there.
1: You know, you make a fair point.
0: But I'm probably going to get home today and one of my teenagers is pissed off beyond pissed off. Well, what the reason could be is a very long list.
1: Right, right. But so the 16-year-old and her friends were thinking about their futures and looking at the nation's top colleges and they found themselves wondering how their high schools ranked and stuff like that. So they looked into it and realized, oh, my God, we're going to one of the crappiest schools in New York, which absolutely means one of the crappiest schools in America. And 16-year-old daughter says, wait, we have the money to send me to a really good school where I could make the most of myself. But you decided to make me some sort of symbol instead? And now she turns out she's super behind in a lot of subjects.
0: Oh.
1: Yeah. Yeah. She thought she was good at math, as Hannah Nicole Jones writes. And, you know, good for her admitting it. And you know what this is all about. She found out teachers weren't even correcting assignments. They weren't even grading tests. They were just giving out the grades.
0: I've lived through part of that, and it's beyond angering to find out that the teachers are telling you your kid is up to speed, and you find out they're not.
1: So as I'm reading this, I am wondering to myself, is there any chance Hannah Nicole Jones has seen the light on some of this stuff or actually feels guilty about it?
0: What was her theory on having her kid go to a crappy school when she could afford better?
1: Her theory was not bad. Her theory was in more affluent school districts, which tend to be more white, the parents advocate. And part of the reason the schools are better is the parents are in there advocating. And she and her husband thought, hey, we've got money, we've got clout, we've got a voice. We'll put our kid in that school and we'll advocate and we'll raise money. Because, you know, famously, the PTAs at Richburg will raise as much money as it takes for whatever the school needs. Whereas in Portland, they can't do that sort of thing nearly as effectively. So Hannah Jones and her husband thought, you know what, we'll go in there as activist parents and we'll bring up all of New York schools, public schools, blah, blah, blah. And I get that. And I don't think that's an awful attitude. They were wrong, though. They failed miserably. They wrote all the checks they wanted, didn't do any good. But, you know, in reading this article and back to my, does she actually see the light? It is so, this whole piece is so riddled with segregated, hinting that they're actually like legally or intentionally segregated. And they're not. She just means there's more black people than usual or more white people than usual. She uses segregated all the time. She uses gifted in quotes to make it clear that, yeah, these kids who get high tests, are they really gifted or are they just white and Asian?

0: Biden. And she uses all sorts of buzzwords that have fuzzy meanings. It can mean something fairly innocent, or it can mean something very, very nasty, or it might be intentional or unintentional. And she always takes the systemic racism view of how a crappy school came to be crappy. And it's always about the evil white man and the institutions and the institutional racism, systemic racism and the rest of it. So no, even as she realizes she was completely wrong and ineffective and sacrificed her child, she is completely convinced that all of her premises are right and it was oh so noble that she did it. Not surprising, the New York Post lambasted her for all of this. But
1: it's a heck of an idea to have.
0: Yeah.
1: I hate the whole didn't go to the right high school, so you can't get into the right college. That whole world, I am so offended by.
0: And all the grades are inflated.
1: General.
0: Yeah.
1: But, yeah, I mean, if your kid is going to a school where they don't teach anything and they don't hold anybody to any standards and they just move them from grade to grade, I'm familiar with that whole thing and it's awful.
0: I read a university president, doesn't matter which one, the other day talking about grade inflation and how she agreed that, yeah, it's completely out of hand, but she made the case that, all right, are we going to lead the vanguard? And
1: oh, yeah.
0: None of our kids are going to get into grad school.
1: No kidding. You're going to be the high school that grades like it's the 70s.
0: Right.
1: And so you got a couple of kids get A's, lots of B's and lots of C's.
0: Right.
1: And then they go out into the world with that transcript.
0: Right, exactly.
1: Where every college is expecting, I hate these conversations, but the elite colleges, I can't even make these words come out of my mouth without wanting to throw up.
0: I know, they make you gag, yeah.
1: Because it's all phony for one thing.
0: Sure.
1: But, yeah, if they're going to base it on grades, they think, wait a second, everybody gets A's. How did you get C's? I mean, everybody gets A's. You must be stone dumb to get C's.
0: Right.
1: Whereas you just went to high school where they're trying to hold their ground. Yeah.
0: Right.
1: That's and a tough one.
0: Whatever level you're going to start it at, high school is a great example because the kids won't get into whatever college they want to. Whereas, you know, 3 miles over at the other high school, they're still inflating the grades and those kids get the slots. Yeah. And then, you know, it was the big time university president was like, yeah, look, you're right, but how do we lead? By giving our kids realistic grades, and then they go out and compete with the grade inflated crowd, and everybody assumes that they're grade inflated too. They're just, what'd you say, plain dumb?
1: Stone dumb.
0: Stone dumb. Dumb as a rock. Dumb as a box of hair. Yeah, I don't know how to fix this. You know, here's a little advice for you younger folks, all right? I'm going to wear you out with old man Joe's advice. You go far enough down the road of stupid or bad policy, you can't go back. Maybe you can go back a little. Maybe you can really apologize to people, the people you've screwed and hurt and disappointed or whatever. But the idea that you can undo anything, nah, that's not true. Sometimes you just got too far down that road. And we sure are with our educational system. Bulldoze it.
1: So J.D. Vance just came out and backed up his boss's decision to ban three media outlets from the White House, saying it does not violate free speech.
0: All that matters is you're going in the same direction.
1: I assume the Supreme Court's going to step in like at 2 o'clock this afternoon and say, you can't do that.
0: The problem with the directionality thing is it reduces every question to two possible answers. I'm with Trump or I'm against Trump.
1: Are you on my side or not? Yeah.
0: Right. My side or not. Not, hey, look, totally on the president's side. MSNBC is a joke, but because of the First Amendment, nope. My side or the other side.
1: So
0: every issue.
1: We're into fall as of today, and the midterms are coming up pretty soon, first Tuesday in November. According to Mark Halperin, he expects people to announce running for president in November or December to people to start.
0: Probably so.
1: Wow. God, so we're going to be into that in just a weeks?
0: Yeah, it's exhausting.
1: God, I'd say.
0: And dumb, and nobody likes it, and it's expensive. But at least we'll know who to mock.
1: Also, there's a theory out there that the reason Gavin Newsom came out and said, oh, I won't run if Kamala runs, in that staged fly fishing thing, all of these things are staged. So it's not like, what do you think? Sometimes a presidential candidate is fly fishing and a guy from the Washington Post is walking through the forest to the camera and says,
0: Gavin Newsom.
1: Is that Gavin Newsom over there and runs over and films him?
0: He's fly fishing. I'm fly fishing and my cameraman buddy is here. Jim, did you bring your camera? You did? Good.
1: So while I mock this myself, did you see the pullaway shot?
0: I did.
1: Oh my God.
0: Oh, full crew, racks full of outdoorsy clothing for them to try on to see which looks the best.
1: Makeup people, lighting, all these different cameras, boom mics and everything like that to get Mark Halpern and Jake Tapper. Just a couple of guys out fly fishing talking about politics.
0: Gavin Newsom, yeah. Yeah.
1: So, but anyway, when Gavin Newsom said, if Kamala runs, I won't run, that was smoking out Kamala Harris. That was I'm going to make her make a decision like now.
0: Oh,
1: that's what that strategy was. It's pretty clever.
0: All right. Now I get it.
1: Yeah.
0: Yeah.
1: Because then the money people are going to her and saying, look, are you running or not?
0: Because Gavi's got the heat.
1: Yeah.
0: Yeah. Good move. Smart. He's a calculating sumbitch. I tell you what, he's evil. And he's squandered the taxpayer dollars of hardworking blue collar, white collar, dirty collar, every collar, with Californians now to an extent that would have embarrassed the railroad robber barons he occasionally cites. But he's a clever bastard.

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19: Next. Hey, Alfie. What can I get for you?
20: Hey, Nora. Just a nice latte, please. How was your weekend?
19: Not bad, thanks. Mainly working here. You?
20: Me? Well, I was battling gods in the afterlife realm, and after lunch, I fought mercenaries. Ooh, could I get oat milk with that latte, please?
19: Yeah, of course.
20: And then Sunday was mostly fighting supervillains. So a pretty chill weekend. Ooh, and I'll grab an almond croissant, too.
19: Wait, what? That didn't actually happen, right?
20: It happens on PS5.
21: Hey, what's up? 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
2: You are not going to want to miss this. 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And Amanda Knox joins Bobby Cass to talk about surviving prison and life nearly 20 years after being wrongfully accused.
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26: We're talking about peacocks.
27: A peacock is specifically the male. The peahen is the female. They are not native to the United States, although they thrive in coastal, warmish areas.
26: So when you see that thing fully displayed, when that peacock wants to have a little good time with a peahen, that thing may go 5 to 7 feet in every direction.
27: 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Again, the peacocks will use it to try to ward off or intimidate trespassers in their territory, but for the most part, the whole thing is to impress the peahens.
26: 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Mm-hmm. Science has discovered semi-recently those vibrations are in lockstep with the peafowl's head feathers that they used to think were just for show, mm-hmm. but now they realize they vibrate at the same intensity and that they can actually, you know, sort of feel when those tail feathers are vibrating in their direction through their head feathers.
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35: 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Nicole, the neuroscientist, will help us understand why we are the way we are.
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10: A quiet residential neighborhood erupts in chaos. Carmine Galante, the feared boss of the Bonanno crime family, lies dead, his cigar still clutched between his teeth.
12: Masked men walked into Joe and Mary's luncheonette in Brooklyn today and gunned down Carmine Galante, a man believed to be the most powerful mafia chieftain in the country.
10: The execution sent shockwaves through the criminal underworld and set the stage for one of the most pivotal criminal cases in New York City history. From the minds behind the acclaimed television series comes Law and Order: Criminal Justice System. 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These are real stories told by the people who have lived them.
13: My father should have been a dead man.
10: For decades, the mafia had New York City in a stranglehold, with law enforcement seemingly powerless to intervene. But the murder of Carmine Galante marked the beginning of the end. Discover how a group of young prosecutors took on the mafia, and with the help of law enforcement, brought down its most powerful figures. I'm Anasika Nicolazzi, and from Wolf Entertainment and iHeart Podcasts, this is Law & Order: Criminal Justice System.
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14: Hey there, I'm Jason Alexander, and this is my dear friend, Peter Tilden.
15: Hey, Jay. By the way, the script says best friend.
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14: 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Number one, we like to argue about everything, driving, food, music.
15: 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And number two, when things annoy us or they perplex us or just don't seem to make any sense, whether it's something in the news or in our personal lives, we go, really, no, really.
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15: 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Jerry Seinfeld wondered why they refused to make the stall door go all the way to the floor in a public bathroom, but he didn't get an answer. We did, by reaching out to an expert.
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15: 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How about that?
14: 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No, really?
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2: A zoo in Atlanta is getting two new pandas. Correspondent Janice Mackey Freyer reports Chinese President Xi Jinping made the announcement during his state visit to the White House.
3: Pingping and Fu Shuang getting ready to travel from a panda base in the lush forests of Sichuan province to Zoo Atlanta, which has been without pandas since 2024. The pair's departure and arrival dates, a closely guarded secret for months.
2: The zoo announced back in August that it had reached an agreement with Chinese officials to receive the popular animals. The U.S. Supreme Court handing President Trump a win in his efforts to crack down on non-citizen voting ahead of November's midterm election. The high court ruling the Trump administration can use the Department of Homeland Security's federal voter database to verify voters' eligibility for now. However, most states prevent the purging of voter rolls within 90 days of an election. A federal judge's ruling found the database could disenfranchise eligible voters. That's politics. I'm Brad Siegel.
4: In a place like this, score! So, Vikings fans, when you're looking for a place to stay, stay in the game at Omni Viking Lakes Hotel.
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0: Jalen and Levi, they both some dogs, bro. Just really just the motor that they have, and just seeing how Jalen's like, bro, he's very physical, and he may not seem like, you know, he's just like woo woo, but he be working, and I be like, oh, okay, like, I like that. Let me add that to my bag a little bit, you know what I mean? And then Levi, he has an unbelievable motor. I've never seen a guy like with a lot of hair like that just running around, his hair be fluffing in the wind. It's pretty cool to see. But he's a really good player. Those two are really good players, and I'm happy to be up under their wing and be able to learn from them.
1: That's the voice of Caleb Banks talking about Jalen Redmond and Levi Drake Rodriguez, Vikings football Sunday. Hey, big news out of Fox 9. Pat Kessler is coming out of retirement for the political season. You can catch him on Fox 9 and streaming on Fox Local. And speaking of Fox 9, not only is he the analyst, he's on Fox 9, KFAN, Vikings Entertainment Network, Eye in the Sky. It's Pete Bursich. Hey, Pete, how you doing, buddy?
2: I'm good, Moss. How are you today?
1: Oh, doing all outstanding. I want to start there with the comments there from Caleb Banks, and especially about Jalen Redmond. I mean, he gets that punch out fourth and one. He's got a batted pass in the game. He's resetting the line of scrimmage. And if you just say his name at facility there at TCO, man, everybody just lights up.
2: Yeah, you know, I saw the article or the report this week, just, you know, $8 million spent on our entire defensive front, which, you know, we're getting a lot of mileage out of those guys. And, you know, it comes down to, I think that's a bit of the magic that goes into creating a team and creating a roster, in that you've got to have the players that fit the scheme. And the more unique your scheme is, I think the more likely you are to find guys that, you know, hiding in different places. I mean, you've got a guy like Jalen Redmond who played in the UFL, who's playing at a very, very high level. Levi Drake Rodriguez, who, you know, Texas A&I Commerce, and Ingram Dawkins, who was a fifth round draft pick, and, you know, and a couple of rookies behind him. But it's great to see that group. They're asked to do a lot of things that normal D linemen don't do, and Jalen Redmond is just perfect. He's just a perfect fit. The way he uses his hands, his ability to stunt, just slant left and right and play into those blocks or against the blocks that he gets. So Jalen Redmond is a 100% scheme fit for Brian Flores, you always love to see long shots make it and then long shots succeed, but he's just, I mean, blowing that away. He's not just surviving, he's thriving.
1: Yeah, and Pete, you know, you hear about the Vikings defense and the pressure. We talked about it, 25 quarterback hits so far this season. You got 8 sacks, 38 quarterback pressures. I think 20 of them come from Dallas Turner himself, which leads the NFL. That's amazing.
2: By 6, by the way. By 6.
1: And that's amazing in its own. But, you know, last week against the Bears, albeit, you know, messy field and everything like that, I get that. But there was a lot more scheme that was involved with their pressure. I mean, when the Bears were going max protect and they had like 7 blockers, the Vikings rushed 4, and they made Caleb hold on to that ball a little longer than he wanted to.
2: Yeah, it's like with Flores, what he wants to do is make this quarterback uncomfortable, right? And you can do that the best way, the easiest way, is pressuring him, hitting him, getting him on the ground, sacking him, doing those things. But the other way to do it is when he is taking the snap and not 100% sure of what he's seeing on the field. And when you don't have that confidence, you don't know what you're going to get. That's tough. And, you know, I think the next level of this Flores defense is, you know, you're getting offenses to keep extra bodies in to protect. And when offenses do that, when an offense tries to block either Van Ginkle or Dallas Turner with a tight end, that has to be a win by our outside linebackers. They have to beat a tight end 10 out of 10 times, and they have. So when we are getting those looks, it's not that simple for an offensive coordinator to say, all right, we'll just keep an extra back and tight end in for protection, and we'll

0: We've had 31 gives since 2025. That is the most in the NFL. So no one's turned the ball over more since 2025 than we have. But then again, like I just said a minute ago, however, since 2025, Kyle or Baker Mayfield, 18 gives. That's the second most in the NFL. So one of those two has to give. I guess.
1: I like it. I like the spin of words there. Speaking of Baker Mayfield, not one receiver or tight end has 100 yards receiving after 2 weeks. That's combined yards receiving. So he's really not throwing it out there all that much, or very far at least.
0: No, he's not. And I think a lot of the criticism, they scored 17 points in the second half of the game against Cleveland. And the entire first half, Emeka Egbuka and Chris Godwin were not targeted once the entire first half. I expect that to change. Jalen McMillan, their other wide receiver, played 7 snaps last week, didn't get a target. He's healthy again. He had a knee injury. This whole entire wide receiver crew was either injured or off the field for the entire preseason. So this group, this whole Mayfield, McMillan, Egbuka, Godwin, Hurst group hasn't played a lot together, and it shows on film. The timing of this offense has just been off. They're not firing on all cylinders, and let's just hope that they don't, correct that this week. But they can. This is a good football team. They're 0-2. They're gonna, they had a rough couple weeks of practice. They want to get off this slide that they're in.
1: Sure.
0: And we don't want it to be this week that they figure it out.
1: Pete, great stuff as always. Thanks, buddy.
0: Thanks, Muscle. We'll see you.
1: Pete Buttigieg, Vikings Football Sunday continues. We're gonna tell you who's in, who's out. We'll give you the lineups. That's coming up next before the Vikings versus Bucks and the Boom at 3:05 on the Minnesota Vikings Audio Network.
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0: 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TCO is the official sports medicine provider of your Minnesota Vikings. Brett Thorson, the punter, out the right hamstring. Johnny Hecker has been moved up, and he will punt today and take snaps and hold. Ivan Pace Jr., our linebacker, he was going to be questionable, but you heard PA earlier. He said that he actually is going to play today. And for the Buccaneers, you got linebackers Reuben Bain and also Trotter, both out for this particular game. And that is your health report brought to you by Twin Cities Orthopedics. TCO is the official sports medicine provider of the Minnesota Vikings. Trusted care, pro approved. More coming up here at Vikings Football Sunday, including Ben Lieber. He believes that the Vikings tight ends could definitely have a big game today. We'll find out what he means by that and more. This is Vikings Football.
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0: Yes. Hey, before kickoff, there's one sign. It's game time. The mountains turn blue. Coors Light. Mountain cold at the U.S. Bank Stadium. We're going to be coming home eventually. It's on the road recently, and we are in the Tampa Bay area right now. Ben Lieber is joining me now. Of course, Ben with the sidelines at KFAN and Fox 9 and Twin Cities Live. He does it all. How you doing, bud?
1: I'm doing great. You mentioned the word cold, and let me just tell you right now, these cold benches that they have for both teams are unreal. Whoever invented these things, I want to shake their hands.
0: Nice little breeze up your backside there, Ben.
1: Man, it's like the heated benches, but it's ice cold air. It's air conditioning. It's on your legs. It's on your back. It's beautiful, man. I don't know if I'll ever get up.
0: I'm so happy for you, my friend. Hey, Kyler Murray cleared from concussion protocol. He's back to play. We really need to get this offense going. I mean, yards per game, we've mentioned this, 242.5, 32nd in the NFL yards per game. Got to get Justin Jefferson going. Got to get Hockenson going in this game.
1: Yeah, you know, I'm not too worried. You know, we'll get to Hockenson here in a second, but I'm not too worried because, you know, you look at our offense, and if you're just watching the stats and doing all your research with the numbers, I think everybody realizes that first game, kind of throw that out the window because you're playing with the backup quarterback for 95% of the game. It's like not the game plan, not the guy you're expecting. We still go out there and get the W. And then you look at the last game, and everybody knows it's like that was, you know, just a total rain out. Neither offense could get anything going. Both defenses played really well. So I certainly still am waiting to see what this offense can look like. And you mentioned how the tight ends and possibly Hockenson having a huge day. I mean, that will be the group that I'll be watching today because this Bucs defense has been talked about all week. Not very good against tight ends, especially this season. 15 catches, 172 yards, and 2 touchdowns. And you might think, and that's the worst in the NFL. And you might think, well, that's just a 2-game sample size. But you go all the way back to last year, they're bottom 3 in the league. The bottom of the league against tight ends, 100 receptions, 970 yards, and 12 touchdowns given up as well. So they haven't played tight ends last year very well, and they certainly have not got off to a good start this year.
0: Yeah, you know, and I don't watch the All-22, but I was watching highlights there against the Browns with the Buccaneers. And the one thing I kind of noticed is that their defensive line, that being the Bucs, didn't seem to get enough pressure at all. And on the back end, they were a little susceptible.
1: Well, yeah, I mean, it's concerning if you're a fan because they're 3rd in the league in blitz rate, but they're at the bottom of the barrel in number of sacks. So they try to bring a lot of pressure. They don't get a lot of pressure on the quarterback. They certainly don't get the quarterback on the ground. And then I think when you watch their secondary, and this is why I think that we have a good chance for some big shots down the field, is when you get the run game established, their secondary is very aggressive. They really want to trigger downhill quickly. So if you present the run, any sort of play action after you get that established, these guys will bite. They will bite hard. And I think that there's a real big opportunity to get the ball down the field.
0: You know, I don't want to gooch this, but Donovan Jackson, he has yet to allow a quarterback pressure this season so far. Now, just 2 games, of course, but not one pressure has he given up. What's the matchup like with the Bucs D-line interior especially and your Minnesota Vikings?
1: Well, I think it's pretty favorable. I mean, you talk about the lack of pressure, and, you know, everybody wants to look at the edges of this defense have to bring all the pressure, but you listen to a lot of the people around here, and they're very disappointed with the way that your interior defensive line has been playing as well. And so as of right now, you got to think that it's benefiting our offensive line, especially our guard, center guard situation. I know Vita Vea is one of those guys that you piss him off and you get him challenged and it just might be a long day for you, but he really hasn't shown much either. You still have to play him super, super tough, but Donovan's had a phenomenal start to the year. I don't know if everybody's seen the Vikings.com, the voyage, you know, right at the beginning of that 15-minute video there. Donovan's really shown out when it comes to his verbal leadership. He's very vocal, getting the group, you know, getting going before the game. He's shown a lot of, like, veteran leadership intangibles already in his young career.
0: All right, we got about a minute left here, Ben. Dallas Turner, 3 sacks, 7 tackles, 2 TFLs, 11 quarterback hits. He has, like, 20 pressures, leading the NFL. I just still can't believe that the Bears could just let him have some free run every once in a while.
1: Well, you know, that's the thing. I mean, I think when you present the way our defense presents, you can't always get the most favorable matchup. You know, that's why a lot of times we get singled up on the outside with the pass rushers, with the tight end, sometimes a running back, if you're going to turn protection, and we take advantage because you just don't know what angle and where the blitz is going to come from. You have to use up all your blockers. We have the double A-gap blitzers with our linebackers at times. We twist from the inside as well. And so, yeah, I'm sure that they watch the film and they're like, well, in an ideal world, you never want your tight end consistently to be on Dallas Turner, but sometimes that's just how it has to work out because you have to account for everybody, and that is the difficulty with Brian Flores' defense. Is it's not just one rusher that you have to worry about. You have to worry about all five or six guys.
0: Great stuff as always, Ben. Enjoy your bench time.
1: Thanks, Moss.
0: All right, see ya. We got more coming up. Vikings football Sunday. Ben Gessling from Star Tribune and StarTribune.com. He's going to be joining us here. Aaron Jones has his first 20-plus carries game in Minnesota. What will be the workload here today, in his opinion? We'll find out on the Minnesota Vikings Audio Network.
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0: Bucks taking on the Bucks. 305 is your kickoff. I'm Muss, and joining me now from StarTribune.com, KFAN, Access Vikings, Ben Gessling. Ben, how you doing there in Tampa Bay?
1: I'm doing well, Muss. I think it's only the third time in my 15 years on the beat I've been down here, so getting a little more familiarized with this. Took a little bit of time, but fun afternoon atmosphere down here, and should be great weather for a drier game than we had last week, so we'll take that.
0: Just by a smidge, yeah. the Vikings run game, 58% run versus the pass last week. I mean, these guys have been just running the ball, and of course, without Jordan Mason, 20-plus carries for Aaron Jones, the first time he's ever done that as a Minnesota Viking. Can he keep that load up?
1: Well, I think he's going to have to for a week or two here. I think we're going to see a lot of him today, but they certainly can use Jordan Mason back as soon as he's able to come back from that thumb injury, because they want to run the ball a lot more. I think in first and second down, they have run the ball more than any team in the NFL through 2 weeks. I think it's 62% in those situations. So this does look a lot different than what we've seen from Vikings teams under Kevin O'Connell. And I think that's going to be a staple of what they do. But you do need somebody else to come in and take some of that load. They like Aaron Jones. Certainly they saw last week the grit level that he has that everybody's known about. But you see that kind of a game, it comes to life in a different way. At the same time, he's 31 years old, and they need somebody to take some of that load off of him so that he's still fresh later in the season when they need him. They'll get Mason back in a couple of weeks, but I think if Demond Claiborne can take on a little more and show that the tracks of where the runs are supposed to go, pass protection, setting up blocks, all of those things that make him a little more reliable, to whatever extent you can get that from him at this point, I think would be a welcome thing, because they do want to probably take a little bit off of Aaron Jones' plate when they can.
0: Ben, when I'm doing the post-game, I'm running through stats, and the one stat that really bounced out at me last week, against the Bears, is that only had three penalties. And then against the Packers, three penalties. We got some discipline going on with this year's Minnesota Vikings team.
1: There's no doubt, and that has been a point of emphasis for Kevin O'Connell. I think being one of the least penalized teams in the league is something I know he has talked to players about, has challenged them to do that, and they've responded so far. And you got to watch some of these early games, some of these teams that are short-circuiting drives. I think the Chargers had a bad stretch of that with some procedural stuff. You've seen a number of these teams that get themselves in trouble and take points off the board or short-circuit drives because of self-inflicted wounds. And we saw the Vikings have a lot of those last year. I think back to that Baltimore game at home with all of the false starts. They had even a couple of those week one with Kyler Murray, and that's going to be worth watching today. How does the procedural stuff go with a new quarterback back in there? But overall, they've been able to avoid penalties. They've been able to avoid turnovers. They've won the turnover battle. I mean, a lot of this emphasis has been you don't have to hit explosive plays all the time and score 35 points if you just do the little things right. And they've been much better about that through two games than we've seen in a while, and that's a big part of the reason they're 2-0.
0: And Ben, you mentioned Kyler Murray there. We're going back to, it's exciting that he's going to be playing today. He's going to get the start, but we're right back to that. We're not really sure what we have here. I guess we just got to watch.
1: Yes. Yeah, I mean, he's played 11 snaps at this point and had the one drive in the preseason. So you still are very much kind of in unknown territory for him. I think a lot of it today is you just want to see him be able to run the offense well, have some completion, stack some things together where it doesn't have to be big plays downfield all the time, but you just need to keep the ball moving, because if you could play with a lead and get this defense getting a chance to go to work, they're going to be hard to beat. And I think a lot of it, you don't need him to be Superman, but you just need quarterback efficiency that they've gotten enough of from Carson Wentz to show that you don't have to have a guy throw for 300 yards a game. I think if he can keep things moving, they'll be in good shape today.
0: All right, Ben, a minute left here in this segment, and we have been talking about the pressure that the Minnesota Vikings defense loves to bring. They bring the blitz. Baker Mayfield, by the way, versus a blitz in 2026, 11 of 12, a touchdown, and a 125 rating.
1: Yeah, it'll be one of those things where he's going to get tested. I'm sure he'll get blitzed more than 12 times today, because they're going to continue to bring heat. They're at 77% for the season, which is by far the most in the NFL. I think the Bucs are actually number two. But Mayfield, whether it's mobility or a quick release, has shown he can challenge those things, and you're not going to get him all the time. So that's going to be one of those matchups that's worth watching today. If they can get pressure on him, they're going to be in a good spot. But he's a guy that has shown he has some answers. So definitely one of those showdowns that are going to be very interesting this afternoon.
0: Awesome stuff. Thanks, Ben.
1: Thanks, Moss. Enjoy the game.
0: Ben Gessling, StarTribune.com, KFAN, and Access Vikings coming up here. Pete Bursich has an interview with Max Bredesen, also, of course, PA with the coach. That's all coming up before the boom, and you're catching it right here. This is Vikings football.
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0: Welcome back to Raymond James Stadium. Pete Bursich now joined by Max Bredesen. And Max, it's a big game, not just because it's your third NFL game, but for a number of reasons, one of which is maybe for the first time you get to play against your brother, Ben Bredesen. How's that feel for you?
1: It's going to be a pretty cool moment, special moment for the family. Everyone's going to be here. It's cool to see him before the game and after. But both of us know during it, we gotta be locked in just the same.
0: Your parents going to be rooting for one side or the other, or is it going to have to be split down the middle?
1: I think they're going to be rooting for the offenses. They're going to be rooting for a lot of points. But we made the rule that whoever's at home, they get to wear the jerseys. So they'll be wearing Tampa jerseys, unfortunately, for this one. But hopefully sometime he comes up to Minnesota.
0: Yeah, let's talk about the opponent a little bit today. Tampa Bay 0-2 right now, but they're not a bad football team. They're a pretty good football team. Talk about the defensive front that you're going to be going up against.
1: Yeah, obviously me being new to the league, something that they've hammered home with me is that, like, this isn't college anymore. Everybody can beat anybody on any single day, no matter what the record is. And it's a really good defense. You turn on the tape, and it looks physical, and it's something you got to be ready for, and something we took a lot of time this week to practice for, and excited to go do what we can do on tomorrow.
0: You got a pretty good group around you. Talk about Aaron Jones and Jordan Mason, even DJ Dallas, but just having some of those veteran guys in the room, especially like Aaron Jones as a leader, mm-hmm. and really kind of what he got accomplished last week in those conditions, kind of had to be the go-to guy, and he was able to accomplish and carry the team, if you will, offensively.
1: Yeah, it's great to have guys like that in the room. Me being a rookie and just having the veteran presence around me, the guys carrying the ball, like it's cool to see the way that they go about the week, how they prepare, and just what they go and put out as like the final product in the field every day. It's pretty cool to be around, and grateful for everything they do for me. I take pride in being the guy in front of them to go block for them, and know that they have my back too. It's pretty special.
0: Today will mark the return of Kyler Murray. It's got to be kind of wild to see a guy who you've seen play for quite some time now, all of a sudden he's your teammate. What's impressed you about Kyler Murray?
1: Yeah, like you said, you see these guys play. I remember watching him play in college, watching him play in the NFL. But it's cool to just see the way these guys go about their work, like what goes into what they're putting on the field. It's cool to see the routine, the rhythms, how they approach practice, and try and take something from them to add to your game. And even though quarterback and fullback aren't too similar, there's always something you can grab from the way they go about their business.
0: Well, if you watched them in college, and you probably saw plenty of Baker Mayfield, who was there, right? I mean, you have back-to-back Heisman Trophy winners. I mean, so you're going to be facing a couple of both quarterbacks on this team, former Oklahoma guys, but pretty good.
1: Yep, yeah. Watching two number one overall picks. I got to watch Baker through my brother when I watch his games, and now playing next to Kyler, it's pretty cool.
0: The offensive line, Darisaw, Jackson, Brandel, Fries, O'Neal, those guys have been together now, this is going on their second season. You kind of split your time. You're a running back, but you're still kind of an offensive lineman mm-hmm. as well. So in addition, I mean, to T.J. Hockenson, Josh Oliver, doing all the dirty work up front, how have those guys been to you, and what have you learned from them?
1: It's awesome just to be part of that group. Like, just a bunch of guys who want to run the football. It's cool to see, like, the way the tight ends go about what they do, like, the amount of respect I have for what they do, from me being in a tight end room in college, being in a running back room now, so I got to see what goes into, like, the true dirty work they go through. In the offensive line, I can't, like, talk about those guys enough. Like, the unity that they play with, the way they all want to play together. It's pretty special to be around, and excited to be able to help in what they do.
0: Now, we've been known around here, like with C.J. Ham, to run the old fullback dive when it's, you know, first and goal from about the 1 yard line. Have you talked to Coach O'Connell about any getting you out in the flat, getting some routes in, maybe getting a dive here and there?
1: I have my catch in the preseason, but I can't talk too much about what else in the tank. So.
0: Speaking of that, what's that transition been like from a college type offense to an NFL mm-hmm. offense?
1: It's been like there's a lot of highs and lows. There's a lot of differences and similarities. I'm lucky to come from like a pro style offense where we use the fullback, and It will run some of the schemes we run here, and there's also a lot of new stuff too. And there's so much, there's more time than you think, but there's no time to waste in getting those reps. So from the spring, learning the system, but then you go into camp and it's learning how to execute the system to the preseason and throughout it all, like going to have to make it perfect at that point. And I'm grateful for the experience I had before, and I'm grateful for the experience I've gotten here so far.
0: And you're also not just fullback on the field, but you're also playing a lot of special teams, working with Matt Daniels. That's an important part of your game. Talk about that phase of the football.
1: Yeah, it's as a fullback, you have to be ready to play special teams. You got to be ready to be whatever piece you can be for the team. I've always taken pride in being someone you can just ask to whatever I can do, just help the team win. And with Coach Hatt and everything that special teams group, everything that we try and put out there every Sunday, it means something to us. And grateful to be one of the guys that they trust to go help that role.
0: So to help the team win, can we put you down for 20-some yards of rushing today, maybe a touchdown? Can we just mark it down right now?
1: I can't pencil anything in for you, but I'll do everything I can to help.
0: All right, well, good luck today, and say, you know, just give your brother a hello at some point.
1: I will.
0: All right,
1: thank
0: take
1: you.
0: Care. Paul Allen with your head coach, Kevin O'Connell, is next on the Minnesota Vikings Audio Network.
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0: Alrighty now, welcome back to Raymond James Stadium. The boom in a few minutes. Vikings and Tampa Bay Buccaneers. And Minnesota Vikings head coach Kevin O'Connell joins us now. The turnover margin, you hit on it all the time. The Bucs have allowed 27 points off gives the first two games. To win games, you most likely need to start by winning the take give, right?
1: Well, I think it just gives you the fastest path to winning is forcing turnovers and protecting the football. And that varies, you know, depending on the opponent, depending on the conditions. Like we saw last week, I thought the turnover margin would be the difference in that game last week in those kind of elements at Chicago and the type of field that it was once the rain started falling and didn't stop. But other games, you know, it can be about explosive sometimes. It can be about, the weighty downs, third downs, red zone, 2 minute. But the driving factor right now, you know, in the NFL and really for regardless of other teams for us, you know, over the past 4 years and two games has been the turnover margin. Our number, you know, winning 90% of the time when you just win one statistic is normally pretty telling. That's where we're at right now. And I hope we just keep on stacking wins via winning that statistic. That means that we're forcing turnovers and we're protecting the ball.
0: I believe that record is 37-4 over 4 years, either pushing or winning the turnover margin. You played quarterback. You guys have a league best 25 hits on quarterbacks through two games. What can that do to a quarterback's mindset?
1: Yeah, just, you know, when you're sending people forward as much as we do via the blitz, we've got different variations where maybe there's some more space out there to attack than others. And I think just the attrition of those hits, the attrition of what it's like for the offense to try to weather that storm of, you may make a play. And we saw that in the opener. I thought, you know, Jordan Love made some plays against some of our more airy zones, standing in there taking some shots. But over the course of four quarters, it can just have an effect. And what we would like is to, you know, obviously take away those completions early, still get hits on the quarterback, maybe get some, you know, free runners and get them on the ground, force negatives. But to me, it all starts with stopping the run, PA, and stopping the run and putting the game in the hands of the opponent's pass game. And then they've got to ask the question, how do we want to go about this to make sure we can schematically handle all the things that our defense can bring your way on game day. So it's a credit to Flo and the staff and those players for what they've been able to do so far. But as I've told our team all week, you know, unbelievable challenge today against the Bucs team at home that needs to win this football game. We know we're going to see their best, and hopefully our continued really good preparation we've had now for 3 weeks in a row equals another good performance today.
0: Kevin, what did you like about the week of practice Kyler gave you?
1: Yeah, it was just, you felt the command. You felt kind of the poise of not only the game plan that we put in this week, but at the same time, just a lot of reps that he stacked over the course of the spring and summer. And he's just so excited to get out there. The big thing for him will be, handling his excitement and joy to be out there with great decision making. He's very accurate. We should be able to, you know, have some opportunities to get our playmakers going. We got to protect and we've got to be able to run the football today.
0: Lastly, rookie Max Bredesen's brother, Ben, is Tampa Bay's starting left guard. Did Max beg you at any point this week for a shot at a touchdown with his mom and dad here?
1: He did not. That's not to say he won't end up in the end zone today. But he didn't. But the type of work that guy does, as a blocker and just in the kicking game, he's been massive for us early on in the season, and expect him to continue to be just that. And maybe we'll find our way to get him in the end zone. But I'm more with Max. I'm more concerned about him going to find his brother pregame and have it out with him. So, no, I'm just kidding. They're a great family. What an unbelievable thing to have, you know, two brothers playing in the same football game on the same field at this level is super special.
0: That was awesome. Thank you.
1: Yeah, thanks, PA.
0: Kevin O'Connell, head coach of the Minnesota Vikings, and I'm Paul Allen. It's the Vikings and the Bucs from Raymond James. That's coming up next around the corner. That's when the boom takes place on the KFAN Minnesota Vikings Audio Network.
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0: Shiver Me Timbers, the purple look to pillage Tampa Bay. Now, let's go live to Raymond James Stadium to our three scallywags, along with former Vikings Pete Bursich and Ben Lieber, here with the call of today's game, the voice of the Vikings, Paul Allen.
1: Hey, happy Sunday to you, and welcome to steamy Tampa Bay, Florida, where your 2-0 Minnesota Vikings take on the 0-2 Tampa Bay Buccaneers. The Vikings, given the sun-splashed field and the heat, Tampa Bay has decided to have Minnesota wear its purple jerseys, Tampa Bay wearing its white jerseys with the pewter pants and the white stripes down the the red stripes down the sides, the pewter helmets, Vikings with white pants, purple and gold stripes. The next voice you will hear is that of Scott Novak. He's the white cap. He's the referee today. And the Novak staff is throwing 23.5 flags per game through two. That's the most of all 17 crews.
2: Gentlemen, welcome to week three. Here's the coin for today. That is heads, tails, heads, tails. Your choice.
3: Tails.
2: Choice is tails. Tails. Want the ball? Which way you want to kick?
1: Taking the ball.
2: Minnesota won the toss. Elected to receive.
1: Hey.
2: Good luck.
1: 2 weeks in a row, Kevin O'Connell and the Vikings have won the toss and put the offense on the field first. We head down to the sideline. Here's Ben Lieber with his U.S. Bank position group to watch.
4: Yeah, thanks a lot, PA. I know we've made a lot about this, but I really think this is going to come to fruition in this game is how bad this Bucs defense is covering tight ends, all tight ends across the board. We're not talking about just TJ Hawkinson. Going back to last year, this is the worst defense in the NFL when it comes to covering tight ends, and they're off to a rough start this season as well. You couple that with the fact that rookie linebacker Josiah Trotter is out for this game. Alex Anzalone, the other linebacker, has not been playing well as well. And then you have a defense that is susceptible to play action pass. Plus, let's throw in the fact that Kyler Murray loves throwing to his tight ends historically. So that is the position group to watch for this game.
1: Excellent work, Ben Lieber. Kyler Murray and Baker Mayfield, former teammates at Oklahoma. Baker Mayfield won the Heisman in 2017. Kyler won it in 2018. They're very close friends. And Kyler Murray is going to re-emerge after being knocked out of the Green Bay Packers game. Carson Wentz filled in admirably as the Vikings beat the Bears 9-3. The Tampa Bay Buccaneers are off a loss here at Raymond James Stadium to the Cleveland Browns and are quite desperate at 0-2. Hey, stop by the Friday Football Feast with yours truly, Alec Lewis Nordo from 9 to noon. It's at Buffalo Wild Wings each and every Friday. And this next Friday, we are in Monticello. So celebrate what we hope is a Vikings third victory at the Friday Football Feast. Buffalo Wild Wings, Monticello. Kicking off for the Tampa Bay Buccaneers, a man who was on the Vikings practice squad, Chase McLaughlin, eighth year from Illinois. And deep for the Minnesota Vikings is Miles Price. Welcome to Tampa Bay, Florida. And boom! Time to beat the Bucs and make them walk the plank and stay undefeated. Here comes Miles Price from the 5 near side to the 10 to the 15. Bounces off a buck at the 20 and is stopped at the 22-yard line. 19-yard return. And Kyler Murray in his Minnesota Vikings debut versus Green Bay went 11 plays and he got knocked out. He was 3 of 5, 18 yards, no touchdowns and a pick. Knocked out by Green Bay safety Javon Bullard. Had a couple of runs for 9 yards. Minnesota Moving Company, the offensive line intact. Left to right, Christian Darrisaw, Donovan Jackson, Blake Randall, Will Fries, and Brian O'Neill. Tight end T.J. Hawkinson to the right of O'Neill. For T.J., this is his 100th regular season game. Hawkinson goes in motion, joins Josh Oliver, 2 tight end set. Kyler Murray wearing the number 1 with Aaron Jones as the tailback. Jefferson and Addison wide left. First play of the game, play action. Kyler, straight drop, protected sweetly. Throws center of the field, caught first down. Justin Jefferson at the 47-yard line. It is a 23-yard hit to begin festivities and a first down for the Minnesota Vikings.
5: Now, Ben Lieber talked about the tight ends a minute ago, and it was using the tight end to clear the inside zone. They run Hawkinson on a go route and then just run just run Justin Jefferson on a dig right behind him. So the tight end is still effective against these Buccaneers.
1: Addison wide left. Oliver and Hawkinson now to the left of Christian Darrisaw. Jefferson solo lone near side opposite Zion McCollum. Aaron Jones, the tailback. Murray under center. Gives it to Jones. Sweet jump cut right. Gets across the 50 just inside the numbers and taken down at the 46-yard line. So that's going to be a run of about 7 yards for Aaron Jones. He has one rushing touchdown this year. Missed some practice during the course of the week, but good to go today.
5: Yeah, Yaya Diaby out there just trying to get his guys going. The Bucs coming out with a five-man front. They're usually much better, especially against the run, when they've got five big bodies on the line of scrimmage. And with Reuben Bain being out, you're probably going to see a lot more of that today.
1: Second and two, I formation behind Murray. It's rookie Max Bredesen in front of Aaron Jones. Kyler back under center and back to Aaron Jones. He runs across the first down marker, lowers the helmet at the 40, and is taken down at the 37-yard line. Aaron Jones with a spry run of 9 yards and another first down for the Minnesota Vikings, who are in a hurry. No huddle offense. Tons of Minnesota Vikings fans here at Raymond James.
5: Yeah.
1: You'll be able to hear it after each good play. I mean, it's a 50-50 split between Vikings and Bucs fans. Murray getting everybody squared away in the no-huddle operation. First and 10 from the Bucs 37. Oliver in motion to the left. Back to Jones up the middle. Tripped up at the line of scrimmage, but he still falls ahead to the 35. That's a gain of 2. It's second and 8.
5: Well, so far, you talk about efficiency, and that was what we were looking at Kyler Murray, and we didn't see in week one against Green Bay. Those first 10 snaps, definitely the first passing attempts, did not go well. But today, running the football, the cutback has been there, especially for Aaron Jones and Kyler Murray with the nice dig route. So far, so good for Kyler Murray.
1: Jawan Jennings, who missed the Bears game, he's back in the mix. Here's his first play. He's part of two receivers left, two right. Murray out of the shotgun, second and 8, first possession of the game. They scrimmage from the Tampa Bay 35. Handoff, Aaron Jones swallowed as he headed up the middle. And he was taken down for a loss of 1 by Elijah Simmons, second-year defensive tackle from Tennessee. So now it's 3rd and 9.
5: An obvious missed block up front. They turned Elijah Simmons loose, and I don't know if they were supposed to trap him or have someone pull and knock him out. But that play did not look right. So mental error backs us up to 3rd and 9. And we are in field goal range. I'll be in long field goal range. It'd be nice to get a little bit closer.
1: Jennings right, probably singled. Jefferson slot left. Addison outside of him, now in motion. Kyler shotgun, 3rd down. 4-man rush. Kyler Murray floats out to the left, yet to run. Flag on the play. Deeks Alex Anzalone, who kept contain. Wonderful job by the veteran Anzalone. He forced Murray out of bounds, either at the line of scrimmage or for a loss of 1.
2: Holding, offense number 74. That's a 10-yard penalty. Third down.
1: Donovan Jackson. The Vikings, that's their 7th penalty this year. 6 into the game, fewest in the NFL.
5: Yeah, Donovan Jackson just getting tied up. And, you know, with Elijah Robertson, when you don't know, or you've been with a quarterback who stays in the pocket, and now all of a sudden you're dealing with a quarterback who likes to scramble, when those D linemen take off, you have to learn to let go.
1: 6th play of a opening game possession for the Minnesota Vikings, facing 3rd and 19. Now back at the Buccaneers 46, Murray empty backfield shotgun. It's a Justin Jefferson screen right side. Turns it up 45-40 between the hash marks, taken down at the 32-yard line. So he'll get 10, maybe 11 of it back, but not enough for a first down. So Will Reichard heads in. Will Reichard is 4-4 on field goals this year. He has made 23 consecutive. And this will be his first try from 50 yards or beyond. He's 19 of 24 lifetime from 50 plus. This is going to be a 54-yard try, left hash. Andrew DePaula snaps. Johnny Hecker punched today and he holds. Snap spot. Reichard with a bomb, and it's good.
5: Wow.
1: Will Reichard kicks the Minnesota Vikings to a 3-0 lead on the Northland Ford Dealer scoreboard. Bucks get the ball next when we return. This is Minnesota Vikings football.
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0: 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So your Minnesota Vikings win the toss, and like in Chicago, they take the ball. And like in Chicago, they drive down the field to start and get a field goal. 7 plays, 40 yards, 4 minutes, 40 seconds. Reichard, a 54-yard make that would have been good from probably 65 and beyond. There was a 23-yard hit to Justin Jefferson that was key on the possession. Boom! There's Reichard's kick after the field goal. Here comes veteran Kenny Gainwell near side. He's to the 10, to the 15, to the 20. Sweet jump cut right to the 30. Missed tackle by a Viking around the 35. Kenny Gainwell to the 42 with about a 42-yard return. All right. The Buccaneers offense heads onto the field now with good field position, led by Baker Mayfield, ninth year from Oklahoma. Baker has one TD and one interception. He has fumbled 3 times, and he's lost them all. That's a common thread for Baker Mayfield with 71 fumbles during his career. He's fumbled 28 times his last 36 games. Chris Godwin Jr. and Emeka Ibuka are his primary receivers and his primary tailback. Bucky Irving, he's a good one, and he gets the first call. Hand off Irving, left side. He spins off Eric Wilson at the 40. Bucky Irving goes to grinding to the 44-yard line. Gain of 4, 2nd and 6.
1: Yeah, one thing that they just love to do is they love to pull offensive linemen. And Zach Robinson, formerly from Atlanta, so he knows Flores from a couple of games with the Atlanta Falcons. But it's like they want, like, Bucky Irving is not patient. He's Adrian Peterson, man. He just wants to go north and south. So he doesn't always buy enough time for these blocks in front of him to develop.
0: Irving, into the week, led all running backs with 11 receptions. In fact, he leads the Tampa Bay Buccaneers with 11 catches. 2nd and 6, 3-0 Vikings from Tampa Bay. 9.5 minutes to go in the first quarter. Hand off Bucky Irving. He heads to the left side, but Joshua Metellus wraps him up around his leg. Right at the point of attack. Irving falls ahead to the 45. So that'll be a gain of 1 yard, making it 3rd and 5.
1: That's got to be just drive coordinators nuts. I mean, you get Josh Metellus on the line of scrimmage. He might be dropping back deep, but not this time.
0: Vikings defense gives up first downs on third down 29% of the time. And on third down, pass left is incomplete. We have a flag.
1: And Jalen McMillan's down.
2: Legal formation on the offense. Number 78 is in the backfield. Well, he's declined. Okay.
0: That's Tristan Wirfs, their left tackle, and Jalen McMillan, one of the receivers, down.
1: Yeah, Jalen had missed the first couple of games. He played 7 snaps last week. Did not have any targets. So that's the first target of the season for Jalen McMillan, who had a knee issue, and it looks like he might have re-injured it on that play.
0: Yeah,
1: so,
0: yeah, McMillan, man, that's, you know, terrible. Thinking early career Jamal Adams.
1: Yes.
0: Where he had 8 touchdowns his rookie year, started getting hurt last year, and he hasn't had a touchdown since. And they barely used him so far. They're treating him in fragile fashion, but he got hurt again, man. That's just sad. So, with the penalty, the Buccaneers are going to be punting.
1: Listen to those fans, Paul. That's not Tampa Bay. That, that's, yeah.

0: Minnesota Vikings' first punt return touchdown since Marcus Sherrill's in 2016. And Miles Price just gave his position coach, Matt Daniels, a birthday gift because today is Matt's birthday, and it's 9-0 Minnesota.
1: What a great job on the
2: after the touchdown. Unsportsmanlike conduct, and the receiving team players not in uniform came out on the field. A 15-yard penalty will be enforced on the show.
1: What a great job, Paul, by the punt return team at the line of scrimmage. And it was DJ Dallas that was part of it. You had Bo Richter in the mix on that. I mean, just a wonderful job. So by the time that Miles Price caught that football, caught the punt, there were a lot of lanes. There's plenty of room. And once Miles got ahead of steam, he made just a couple of good cuts, Paul, and he was gone.
0: 86-yard punt return touchdown by Miles Price. The first touchdown of his career. And Will Reichard now has to execute the extra point from the 38-yard line between the hash marks. Snap spot. It is up and it is good. Reichard 5 of 5 on extra points this year. Check that. Reichard is, 5 of 5 on extra points, and he's made all 74 in his career. A Miles Price punt return touchdown has run the undefeated Vikings to a 10-0 lead in the first quarter on the Northland Ford Dealer scoreboard. Back soon on the KFA and Minnesota Vikings Audio Network.
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0: Welcome back to Tampa Bay. Your Vikes are up 10-0 after a Miles Price 86-yard punt return, the first of his career. He took the ball in the right hash and went right up the gut on this Tampa punt team. Now listen, guys, we talk about a fast start. It's a little over 6 minutes to go and expired in this game so far, and we're already up 10-0.
1: There's the kick, and on two bounces, Kenneth Gainwell takes it, and he heads to the left side. He gets to the 15-yard line, and he is taken down at about the 21, 22-yard line, 13-yard return. Jacob Thomas missed a tackle, or it would have been less. That's the Vikings' first punt return touchdown since Marcus Sherrills in 2016, when he returned a punt against the Houston Texans at U.S. Bank Stadium. Been a lot of games since that last punt return, but Miles Price, along

0: with Will Reichard's game-opening field goal have given the Minnesota Vikings a 10-0 lead. And here comes Baker part two with 8.5 minutes to go in the first quarter. He goes back to pass off play action. He's nearly sacked. He gets out of it. He's very good at that. Throws to the left. Caught left flat. Bucky. Oh, he dropped it. Bucky Irving. He dropped the pass after Mayfield's Houdini-like act, weaving left and right and bobbing left and right. Second and 10.
1: Well, whenever you get the play fake, you have to be aware of him going down the field. And they did have some deep crossing routes. It was Dallas Turner providing the pressure. And Houdini-like, Mayfield able to extend the play. And Bucky just tried to run, Paul, before he caught it. So nice. It all falls incomplete. But great pressure early by this Viking defensive front.
0: Baker has been sacked 7 times this year. Second and 10, works out of the pistol. Short shot. Bucky Irving sprints out to the right. Mayfield looks that way. But he throws over the middle. Caught by tight end Cade Otten. Just inside the numbers at the 32. And he reaches out to the 34. That's a 14-yard hitter. And the Buccaneers' first down today.
1: Yeah, there's some juice on that throw. And they were swinging out Irving just to open up that zone a little bit to hit Otten up the field. So Mayfield, one of the big criticisms of this Tampa offense, Paul, is not a lot of underneath throws, mostly either deep or to the sideline, and that was exactly that. It was a nice mid-level throw.
0: Mayfield, 1 of 3 for 14 yards, first and 10 Buccaneers. Vikes lead 10-0 first quarter. Out of the pistol, handoff Bucky Irving. Oh, he got a nice block from right guard Cody Mock. Turns it up left side to the 40, taken down at the 42. 8-yard run by Bucky Irving. It'll be second and 2. Cody Mock, fourth year, North Dakota State University, part of an offensive line left to right that goes Tristan Wirfs. Ben Bredesen is the left guard. That's Max's older brother. Graham Barton, third year from Duke, is the center. Cody Mock, the right guard. Luke Gedeke, fifth year from Central Michigan, the right tackle. Midway through the first quarter, Vikes lead 10-0, second and 2 from their own 42 for the Bucs. Handoff, Bucky Irving. He heads to the left side. He eludes Dallas Turner. Flag comes in, could be face mask on 15 and or holding on the Vikings, one of the two. Nevertheless, it's going to be a first down for the Buccaneers.
2: Personal foul, face mask on the defense number 15.
0: Okay.
2: 15 yards will be out in the dead ball spot in automatic. First down.
1: Yeah, you're turning a regular run into an explosive run with that. And Bucky Irving, Paul, is tough because he's going north and south. We were chasing him down from behind, and he's just able to bounce that thing outside. Probably the best running back we've seen so far this year.
0: Yeah.
1: And if they can get him rolling, they will ride on the shoulders of Bucky Irving as long as they can.
0: Three receivers set, 2 to the right, tight end Cade Otten split wide left. First and 10, Buccaneers from the Vikings 40. Bucky Irving leads the backfield, heads left. And Mayfield fires over the middle, caught. It's Ted Hurst at the 10 to the 5. Touchdown! The first National Football League touchdown for Ted Hurst is a 40-yard production from Baker Mayfield. And we have a shootout at Raymond James. It's 10-6 Minnesota.
1: Now the Vikings send 5, and no one wins their man-to-man battle up front. And it's just right. He gets right in between or right above and behind Andrew Van Ginkle and in front of Josh Metellus down the post route. So just not reminiscent so much of Green Bay, but just letting guys free, turning them loose deep in your defense. Can't do that.
0: McLaughlin for the extra point. Snap spot. Chase McLaughlin hits the extra point. 6:44 to go in the first quarter. The Minnesota Vikings lead the home team, the Tampa Bay Buccaneers, 10-7. Mayfield has thrown 2 touchdowns this year. And for Ted Hurst, the rookie from Georgia State, that's his first NFL touchdown. Back shortly. This is Minnesota Vikings football.
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0: Well, the operative number on this sunny, steamy Sunday in Tampa Bay is 17. There have been 17 points scored in the game. And when this kickoff takes place, that'll be number 18. But we've had 17 plays run so far, offensively with kickoffs, an 86-yard punt return touchdown by Miles Price, the Vikings' first touchdown. And 6:44 to go in the first quarter, and we kind of a shootout so far. Here comes Miles Price off the boom, near side to the 20, 25, shoved out of bounds at the 28. That's where the Vikings offense, which has been on the field one time, and drove down and got a Will Reichert field goal after seven plays, 40 yards. I hesitated when I said we have a shootout this Sunday because I was thinking, hey, if Brian Flores was listening right now, which he's not, the last thing he wants is a shootout, you know?
1: Right. He can see from Mayfield he's going to get rid of the football quickly. And it's 17 points scored. Ted Hurst scored the seven. Number 17 scored the touchdown. A lot of 17s coming up all over the place, Paul.
0: All right. Well, let's make number one in our hearts. He's Kyler Murray. First and 10, Minnesota from its own 30. And now he goes under center with 6:39 to go in the first quarter. TJ Hockenson in motion to the left, straight eye behind Kyler. He's almost been exclusively under center. It's another play action from under center. Oh, he's protected nicely. Here comes Kyler on the run. Outside the 30, slides at the 34. And he was hit a bit late by safety Tyke Smith, but nothing of the egregious Javon Fuller nature. So it's a four-yard run, second and six.
1: And those are going to be available to him today. And one of the things, even though Tampa Bay has been utilizing the five-man front, and they've been doing a lot of that, mainly since Reuben Bain has been injured. They're still giving up the rush lane, so they have a tendency to want to overload one side or the other, giving Kyler Murray a lot of real estate to pull that ball down and run.
0: Justin Jefferson out of the game. Juwan Jennings in. Second down for Kyler, back under center, eye formation behind him, handoff Aaron Jones following Max Bredesen. He's slowed in the backfield by Yaya Diaby. Flag comes in, and Diaby seems to be hurt. Now for Jones.
2: Holding.
0: Wow.
2: Offense number 84.
0: Well, just no bad.
2: Second down.
1: That was a hold on Diaby.
0: Okay, so, and Diaby's down.
1: Yeah, we're going to take a look at this and see what happens.
0: That's probably their best defensive player, right?
1: Yeah, one of. I mean, Diaby's he's pretty much everything with this offensive front, a great outside linebacker. He's really who they count on for a consistent pass rush. Clyde, you can't. He's also a good football player, but yeah, Diaby is the man on this defensive front.
0: Well, the Pete Bursich has, he's brought it up in passing a couple of times. But the Buccaneers today are down rookie linebacker Josiah Trotter and also their first-round pick, another rookie, Reuben Bain from Miami. They took Bain in the top 20. Trotter was the second-round pick. Now, Bain had played 76 plays and only had one tackle and no sacks. So, like, Bain being down wasn't that big. Was Trotter being down that big?
1: I think in the run game, yes. Trotter was very active in the running game. I think in the blitzing game as well, very physical. Not a great zone cover guy. In fact, teams exploited him quite a bit, and that's a big reason why the tight ends and running backs had done so well. Between that and Anzalone not being able to tackle at times, that really tore him up underneath. So it's going to be a little bit better in the pass regards as far as him being out.
0: On-site producer Chris Hockey just informed us that Justin Jefferson's in the blue tent. More on that shortly. Murray, back to pass, throws right, caught Hockenson at the 29-yard line. Quick hitting gain of 4 on 2nd and 15. So we're looking at 3rd and 11 with 5:15 and counting to go in the first quarter. Justin Jefferson left the game. Jennings came in. We reported that. But he's in the blue tent right now. No idea what's transpiring, but we're working on it.
1: Yeah, going into this game, we're the only team in the NFL that's only had two receivers with receptions. So the ball has not been spread out much, but now with Jefferson in the blue tent, you're going to have to find some of these other receivers.
0: Minnesota 0-1 on third down. 3rd and 10 from its own 30, leading 10-7. 4:40 to go in the first quarter. Low snap to Kyler out of the shotgun. He pumped, and now he runs. He points and gets a block from Jennings. Turns it up far side, 35-40. Kyler Murray runs out of bounds with a first down. That's the creation by Kyler Murray with his legs we have been coveting ever since he signed with the team. We finally saw it. 11-yard run, first down.
1: What a great block by DJ Dallas, Paul. As Anzalone was running kind of a pick stunt. And DJ Dallas not only picked up Anzalone, but he knew he was going to ricochet. So he put his body in the perfect position to keep that from happening and really walled off almost that entire side of the defensive front. So DJ Dallas going to get a lot more snaps right now with Jordan Mason being out. And that was a very, very important protection play for him.
2: 30-second timeout.
0: 30-second timeout. The Vikings take the timeout. Now, hey, Ben Lieber, Ben, you know, I don't have any idea why they took that timeout, but it is super hot down there and steamy. And, you know, the Vikings don't reside here or practice here, you know, from training camp up to now. You think taking a timeout just so people can catch their breath is a possibility today?
3: You know, it's a possibility, but as you guys mentioned, I'm standing outside the blue tent where I know that Justin Jefferson is in there. We're still waiting to hear what's going on with him. But, you know, maybe it was just a personnel issue, too. Maybe
0: right. It
3: was one of those things like they had to recalibrate, understand who was going to play which wide receiver position so they could get the right call in.
0: Out of the timeout, first down after the Murray run. First and 10 from their own 41. Murray back under center. I formation goes to DJ Dallas. Following the blocking of Max Bredesen to the left side, hit at the point of attack, and he'll fall ahead for a gain of 3 yards, second and 7.
1: Now we're watching this run game develop, and DJ Dallas is in there, just a little counter, just pulling the guard, pulling Donovan Jackson and running north and south. So to get 3-4 yards on a play that's straight downhill, that's good. We're putting money in the bank right now, right? You're keeping the defense on the field. You're trying to wear those guys out. And hopefully that'll pay dividends later in this game.
0: Second and 7 from the Minnesota 44. 10-7 Vikings in the first quarter. Murray, who spent a majority of today's game under center, kind of a bobbled snap from Randall, hands off to Damon Claiborne. He tries to get around the left edge, and he can't. David Walker, second year from Central Arkansas, he was able to get Damon Claiborne right at the line of scrimmage. Now it's a tackle for loss, 3rd and 8.
1: That's too bad, too, because there was some room north and south, and what had happened was Josh Oliver turned out and blocked David Walker and then worked up to the next level, expecting the running back to be already past him. So there was hope. There were openings down the field. It all went south when we fumbled the snap.
0: Minnesota 1 of 2 on 3rd down, currently operating without Justin Jefferson. 3rd and 8 from their own 43. Murray shotgun, looks right, throws right, incomplete. Kyler Murray got super lucky. In fact, Ty Felton had to play DB on that play. Kyler hung that thing up, and that had an outside shot of being a 53-yard pick six. Brett Thorson, the Vikings rookie punter, out because of a hamstring injury, so Johnny Hecker is in the punt.
1: Yeah, you're absolutely right, Paul. Ty Felton did a great job of just getting in the way on that one. And Kyler had his mind made up. He saw the coverage. He knew where he was going with the football, so when you see DBs jumping routes like that, that opens up the double moves, I think, later, because they're all over the short throws.
0: Hecker, the veteran, won a Super Bowl 56 with the Rams with Kevin O'Connell. Punts to Tez Johnson, and he retrieves it near side at the 9. Heads up by the sideline to the 15, to the 20. Sweet moves by Tez Johnson right there. Holy cow, nice little return to the 26-yard line. And a near brouhaha develops in a 10-7 game with 2:25 to go in the first quarter. And we pause Bucks ball when we return to the KFA and Minnesota Vikings audio network.
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11: 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Gibbs on the ground, 20 carries, 99 yards, 2 touchdowns. Lions beat the Jets, 31-24. Now back to PA.
0: All right, Mus, we're going to go to the sideline to Ben Lieber shortly for a Justin Jefferson update. It is 10-7 Minnesota, and the Buccaneers have the ball. First and 10 from their own 25. Pistol formation. Baker Mayfield in front of Bucky Irving, and Bucky gets the call. He runs away from our leading tackler, Blake Cashman, and is taken down at the 29, gain of 4. We head down to Ben Lieber.
3: Yeah, I wish I had better news, guys. The official word on Justin Jefferson is he is questionable to return with an ankle injury right now. So now it sounds like hopefully we get Jordan Addison a lot more targets in this game and maybe a little Ty Felton as well.
0: Right on, my brother. Mayfield, ball tipped at the line of scrimmage and nearly intercepted. Joshua Metellus had an easy interception, and I believe it was Blake Cashman who came surging in also trying to catch the ball. And they collided, and nobody caught the ball, and now it's 3rd and 6.
12: Wow, that was a gift that was just thrown up there. It's like you said, it was a tipped football.
0: Jalen Redmond tipped it.
12: Yeah, Van Ginkle, everyone's booing because Van Ginkle kind of caught Baker Mayfield up high, but it's hard not to when he's only 5'10".
0: Buccaneers 0-1 on third down, 3rd and 6 from their own 29. We're still in the first quarter, and it's 10-7 Vikings. Harrison Smith cheats to the line of scrimmage, backs off. Baker throws right. It's caught by Ibuka, and he is chopped down immediately by Isaiah Rogers at about the 33-yard line, so they needed 10. They got 8, and Riley Dixon is back in to punt. Isaiah Rogers with a wonderful open field tackle. Now,
12: yeah, Paul, you asked me in pregame what makes Isaiah Rogers so good in this system. That's it right there, ability to tackle in the open field.
0: Now, the last time Dixon punted, Miles Price took it 86 yards to the house. The Vikings had gone 162 consecutive games without a punt return for a touchdown. Snap to Dixon, right-footed end-over-end production. Price, fair catch. At the 18-yard line with a 1:09 to go in the first quarter.
12: Yeah, we had our defense out there, so that was the punt safe formation, hence the fair catch.
0: Back shortly, 10-7 Vikes. Minnesota has the ball on the KFAM Minnesota Vikings audio network. 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
0: Welcome back to Raymond James Stadium. Ben Lieber on the sideline. Yours truly, Paul Allen, with Pete Bursich behind the Bucks bench, about the 20. On the numbers, Greg Peters. Chris Hawkey, on-site producer. Engineer, Jared Wells. Brandon Molesky, the master control supervisor. And Chad Abbott, the executive producer of Minnesota Vikings football at FM 100.3 KFAM. First and 10, Minnesota from its own 19-yard line. Handoff, Aaron Jones tried the left side, didn't like it. So he jumped back to the right following center Blake Brandel. Thrown down.
16: Whoa.
0: And now you have several members of the Bucks and Vikings, I mean, inches from really seriously going after each other. That was a near fracas.
12: Yeah, it was.
0: 95 for the Buccaneers, man. He was mad.
12: Elijah Roberts taking offense to something that happened up front, so they're getting a little feisty, but need to get a little bit more efficient on these runs, Paul. Staying on a third and long would help.
0: 1 yard run for Jones. 30 seconds to go and an explosive first quarter. 10-7 Minnesota. Kyler Murray, shotgun, facing a blitz, fires quickly to the left side, caught Jordan Addison at about the 29-yard line. He was wrapped up post-haste by Jacob Parrish, second-rounder from Kansas State last year. Make that a third-rounder in his second year from K-State, and a gain of 5 yards. It's third and four, 5 seconds to go in the first quarter. Kyler Murray wants to run another play, or does he? He went to the hard count, tried to get the Bucks to jump. That's the end of the first quarter. A Miles Bryce 86-yard punt return touchdown. Then Baker Mayfield hit Ted Hurst with a touchdown. And Will Reichert's field goal's the difference. 10-7 Minnesota into the second quarter. This is Minnesota Vikings football.
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0: 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And Lieber P. Persich, Paul Allen, and Justin Jefferson standing up with his teammates on the sideline with his helmet on, kind of bobbing back and forth next to Carson Wentz. He's questionable to return due to an ankle, but that's good news to see him out there. Third and five for Minnesota. Murray goes back to pass, pumps twice, sees nothing. Now he runs out to the right, and he's trapped, and he's taken down. And it was Alex Anzalone. And the Vikings are now 1 of 4 on third down. And Johnny Hecker, the punter who passes, he trots into the game.
1: Well, with Tampa Bay only having 3 sacks coming into this game, Paul, we knew that they wanted to be aggressive. We expected them to be aggressive, and that looks like that's what they're going to do on the third down attempts. The Vikings line up in a spread type of formation. They keep the linebackers inside, one of which is Anzalone for the blitz. So the rest of today, that third down, you better be ready to get rid of that football quickly.
0: Tez Johnson deep for the Buccaneers. Ty Felton runs in late. The Buccaneers' last punt return touchdown, 2009. Michael Spurlock.
2: On the offense, that's a 5-yard penalty.
0: Yeah.
2: Fourth down.
0: And now you got Matt Daniels, the special teams coordinator, kind of admonishing Ty Felton.
1: Oh yeah, he's supposed to be out there. He didn't realize it, so he wasn't paying attention. So that's part of life in special teams. You got to know when you're supposed to be out there, and he just took a 5-yard penalty for no reason.
0: Johnny Hecker is at his own 3. 10-7 Minnesota, just underway in the second quarter. Andrew DePaula's snap back to the veteran is good. No significant rush. Very high punt by Hecker. Tez Johnson calls for a fair catch at the 40-yard line. And that's where Baker and his Buccaneers will commence after a 41-yard punt by Johnny Hecker. Brett Thorson, that Ray Guy winner, the rookie from Georgia, somehow hurt the hamstring on his kicking leg at Soldier Field. So Hecker, who punted some for the Vikings in the preseason, brought in, super reliable. And we say he's the punter who passes. Johnny Hecker, lifetime, 16 of 27, 205 yards, a touchdown, and a pick.
1: And I got a Jake Golday sighting, first one of the year at linebacker.
0: Jake Golday, yep.
1: Ivan Pace and Jake Golday at linebacker.
0: With Ivan Pace and Eric Wilson and Dallas Turner on the edge. Mayfield back to pass. Hit and taken down. Kyle Van Noy. Welcome to the Minnesota Vikings. It's a loss of 7 yards. Kyle Van Noy, playing in his 177th game, got his first sack, and it's second and 17.
1: And, Paul, that was not on a blitz. That's a 4-man rush with just a line game on the outside, really up the middle. And Van Noy, who was being the penetrator, trying to pick off the offensive lineman, just does what he does, keeps going north and south, and we end up with the sack. There was absolutely nowhere for Mayfield to go.
0: Second and 17 for the Buccaneers from their own 33. 0-2 Bucs trailing 10-7. Kate Otten in motion to the left. We're going to stop the play.
1: I think we got a timeout.
2: Right of the ball being snapped. Timeout. Tampa Bay. First charge, 32nd timeout.
0: All right. You know what's strange so far to this portion of the equation? 4 penalties on the Vikings for 51 yards, 0 on Tampa Bay. But Minnesota, through 2 games, had 6 penalties, fewest in the NFL. They already have 4.
1: Yeah, and it's...
0: In fact, it might be 5. Yeah, because of Ty Felton.
1: Because of Ty Felton. It's been one of the areas where we've shown discipline, Paul. And you look again last year, third down conversions were an issue, and Gibbs were an issue. And we've been doing a much better job of taking care of the football. And then the other part of it, you're going to get better on third down when you're not having to overcome penalties all the time.
0: Well said. Second and 17 out of the 32nd timeout. Pistol formation. Mayfield in front of Kenneth Gainwell. Kate Otten goes in motion to the right of Mayfield, who goes on a 3-step drop, throws right, incomplete. It'll be 3rd and 17, and we zip down to Ben Lieber.
3: You know, earlier in the game, we were speculating. We took a timeout thinking maybe it was heat-related. But here's one thing that we need to watch is It was a much different looking defensive personnel group, and that might have to do with the Heat as well. Golday was in there, Pace was in there, Eric Wilson was lined up as an outside linebacker instead of Van Ginkle. Chuck Demings was in as well. Jalen Redmond was off the field as well. So a lot of the number one starters not on the field for those three plays.
1: And lucky for us, the Tampa Bay Buccaneers forgot about Bucky Irvin.
0: Mayfield, 3 of 7, 58 yards and a touchdown. Empty backfield. He's going to twirl in the backfield, then throw right, and it's caught on 3rd and 17. Chris Godwin Jr., the veteran, 10th-year Penn State, turns it up and is taken down at the 46-yard line. So it's a gain of 13 and not far enough for the first down. So it's 4th and 4 from the 46. And Riley Dixon, 11th year from Syracuse, getting himself a workout today.
1: Yeah, he is. And the interesting part is a week ago, Tampa Bay didn't score in the first half. They scored 17 in the second. But in the first half, Godwin and Egbuka didn't have a single target. They're getting a ton of them today. But Bucky Irving's just not getting a lot of carries.
0: Third punt. Miles Price called for a fair catch. Might have lost it a bit in the sun. He went stumbling before he caught it. But he brought it in at the 13, and that's where the Vikings will begin when we return. Miles Price with an 86-yard first quarter punt return touchdown aids the Minnesota Vikings, who lead 10-7 on the Northland Ford Dealer scoreboard. And this is Minnesota Vikings football.
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0: Welcome back. 10-7 Minnesota. 12-11 to go in the first half. Vikings ball from their own 13. Justin Jefferson still out of the game. Toss right, Aaron Jones getting a nice block from Brian O'Neill on the edge. He crosses the 15 and is taken down at the 18. Aaron Jones. But they run a 5 yards, making it 2nd and 5. Kyler Murray is 4 of 5 passing for 41 yards. 2 for 2. When targeting Justin Jefferson for 32 yards, that's the good news. The bad news is Justin did something to his ankle. He's on the sideline, standing there with his helmet, but not back in the game. 2nd and 5 from the Vikings 18. Murray goes under center. Juwan Jennings in motion to the right, now back to the left. Ty Felton outside of him. And handoff goes to Aaron Jones, who is hit in the backfield, and it'll be a gain of 1 yard, nearly a tackle for loss. Nice pursuit by Kalijah Kancey, fourth year for Pitt. He's a nice player.
1: Yeah, he just slanted underneath, and Brian O'Neill just could not get a piece of him, so allowed him to cross his face. And yeah, Kancey's a good football player.
0: 3rd and 4, Minnesota 1 of 4 on third down. Murray out of the shotgun, Aaron Jones to his left, still no Jefferson. They scrimmage from their own 19. Murray back to pass. Great drop. Looking right. Now he is able to get away from a buck for a second, but not David Walker, who sacked him. 9-yard loss. 2nd sack this year for David Walker. And the Minnesota Vikings go 3 and out.
1: Yeah, it was man-to-man in the back end, Paul, and there was nobody open, so there was nowhere for Kyler Murray to go. He almost got himself loose and got himself free and been able to run for a while, but just... it's that man zone game that they play on defense, and offensively, you can't have just always the perfect route for the perfect coverage because you don't know what you're going to get. In that case, he had absolutely nowhere to go.
0: Johnny Hecker averaging 45 and a half yards per punt. This will be his 3rd. Good snap, moderate rush, terrible punt. Terrible punt by the veteran. Good bounce, though, from the Vikings 40 to the 45 to the 50 into Bucks territory. In front of the Vikings bench, it rolls 49, 48, 47, and it's a 42-ish yard punt by Johnny Hecker. We pause. On the Northland Ford dealer scoreboard, about that shootout, everything slowed down, but the Vikings lead 10-7 with 10:06 to go in the first half. On the KFAM Minnesota Vikings Audio Network,
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6: is brought to you by U.S. Bank, the official bank of your Minnesota Vikings. You got Purdy with a couple of touchdowns. He's thrown for 160. The last touchdown goes to Evans, and the 49ers are up over the Cards 14-0. To Rio we go, and you got Williams on the ground for the Cowboys. 49 yards and a touchdown on the ground. The Cowboys have the lead over the Ravens 10-7, and it's Shug. He goes for 1 carry and 36 yards on the ground. And it's a 6-3 lead that the Saints have over the Raiders. Now back to PA.
0: Right on, Moss. And the Vikings play the Miami Dolphins next Sunday. Dolphins 0-3 after losing 24-10 to Kansas City. Buccaneers are 0-2, but giving the undefeated Vikings a fight. 10-7 Minnesota. Baker Mayfield from under center hands it to Bucky Irving, and he spurts through the line of scrimmage at the 50-yard line left side. He's taken down at the 47. Run of about 5 or 6 for Bucky Irving. Started his collegiate run at the University of Minnesota. Ended up at Oregon. He's in his third year from Oregon. And it's second. Actually, he got 5. 2nd and 5.
1: Yeah, I was wondering whether they just weren't dialing him in. He's been running the football well, so I expect to see a steady diet him in this drive.
0: Mayfield back under center, 2nd and 5. Hand off Irving right side, room up the middle. Gets to the 45-yard line where several Vikings converge on him, led by Kyle Van Noy. Kyle Van Noy has a sack. That's a gain of 3, making it 3rd and 2. Buccaneers 0 of 3 on third down.
1: Well, one, we've been winning. We're winning in the on the scoreboard, but also in time of possession, almost a 2-to-1 ratio. One thing we haven't been winning on is field position as the Bucs take over this drive at or near midfield. So the Vikings defense doesn't have a lot of room to give up for a first down here.
0: Harrison Smith playing in his 210th game, tied for 3rd most in the history of the team with Fred Cox, checks out of the game. And on 3rd and 2, Baker Mayfield from under center, play action. He'll zip it right, caught Cade Otten at the 30, first down and more. Angles to the 20, 15, Cade Otten to the 10. Cade Otten taken down at the 7. It is a 37-yard hit from Mayfield to Otten, and now it's 1st and goal, Buccaneers.
1: Well, that's their answer to the blitz, is just get to the top of your drops, plant your foot, and then just deliver it. And he delivered a bullet to Otten just over the fingertips of Eric Wilson. So these vertical routes by the tight end, trying to split the seams on when our guys are dropping out of the blitz, that's where they're going, and that's where they've been successful.
0: Former Gopher Co-Keith checks into the game, tight end left. Now he goes in motion to the right, 1st and goal. Handoff, Bucky Irving grinds his way to the right side behind the left guard, Bredesen. Flag on the play. And
7: holding, offense number 69.
0: Sweet.
7: 10-yard penalty. First down.
0: Cody Mock. They got down to the 3, but they'll get backed up 10.
1: Yeah, they've struggled in the red zone. 26, tied for 26 going into this game, Paul. And what they've been doing mainly is going 3 wide. And when you get in the red zone and you're going 3 wide personnel, there's just not a lot of places for guys to go. And so they come out with a heavy, try to run the football, try to give it to Bucky Irving, and get a holding penalty. So penalties have crept in at this stage of the field, or field position for Tampa Bay.
0: Middle of the 2nd quarter, 10-7 Minnesota. 1st and goal, Buccaneers from the 17. Shotgun formation, Mayfield in front of Bucky Irving. Flag on the play. He fakes the handoff, then he dumps left to Irving, and several Vikings converge on him at about the 13. It'll be a gain of 5, pending infraction. Scott Novak, he's the white cap, he's the referee. And he's the man on the microphone.
1: Yeah, maybe not.
0: Listen to the crowd. I mean, he walked up.
1: Yeah.
0: Here he is.
1: There he goes.
7: Holding.
0: Wow.
7: Offense number 62.
0: Hey.
7: 10-yard penalty. First down.
0: Well, if I'm Ben Bredesen, the left guard, I'm a little nervous. Because the last 2 holdings have gone right guard, center. And Max's older brother might be like, darn, I might be next. But just to reiterate what we said atop the broadcast, Scott Novak, the referee, after 2 games, this crew averages 23.5 flags thrown per game. That's by far the most of all the 17 crews. And there are 7 accepted penalties so far. So not necessarily as, let's say, officious as the first 2 games. But it's back the Bucs up to 1st and goal from the 27 with 7 minutes to go in the first half. Baker, back to pass, throws left, caught Ibuka, and he skins at the 20-yard line, and he's encountered at the 15. And Emeka Ibuka, 2nd year from Ohio State, has a 13-yard gain, so it's 2nd and goal from the 14. Ibuka, a first-round pick by the Bucs last year. In his last 10 games up to this game, he's had fewer than 65 yards and only 1 touchdown. after sizzling out of the gate his rookie year from Ohio State.
1: First nine games, 677 yards and six touchdowns, Paul. So, yeah, that was a reversal.
0: Second and goal from the 14, another pistol formation. Bucky Irving now sprints out to the left. Baker back to pass. Dade left, caught. Bucky Irving at the 10-yard line, assaulted and attacked and thrown down by Eric Wilson for a gain of four for the Buccaneers. So, third and goal from the 10 for Tampa Bay, trailing 10-7. 6:05 and counting to go in the first half. The Buccaneers get the ball to begin the second half.
1: And Kenny Gainwell checking in. He's been their third down back. And again, this is what we're seeing, I think, as an answer from Tampa Bay to our defense. It's just little vertical routes, getting the football out quickly. So let's see what happens here.
0: Third and goal from the 10. Play clock down to five. Shotgun for Baker Mayfield. Two receivers right, one left. Baker straight drop. Fade to the end zone to Gainwell, incomplete. Back right of the end zone. Mayfield overshot him. It would have been an acrobatic catch for the veteran Gainwell, covered by Joshua Metellus and Chase McLaughlin. He heads in for a field goal try. He's 6 of 6 this year.
1: Yeah, you want to run that wheel route by the running back where he goes to the flat and then turns it up and runs down the sideline against the linebacker. And that's the versatility of Josh Metellus. He was technically playing linebacker on that last play, but he's the wrong guy to run that route against.
0: 28-yard try, left hash to tie the game. Snap spot, McLaughlin. Game tied. McLaughlin, 7 of 7 this season on field goals. And with 5.5 minutes to go in the first half, game tied at 10 from Raymond James Stadium in Tampa Bay, Florida, on the KFAN Minnesota Vikings Audio Network.
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0: tied 10-10 after a Tampa field goal, and as the offense takes over the field, guys, things have to change for Kyler Murray, especially on third down. We've had back-to-back sacks in the last two drives on third down, and Pete, what you mentioned, yes, they are playing a two-high deep, and they are manning up that deeper route, but what they're doing is just using a five-under zone coverage, sometimes dropping a defensive lineman, and Kyler's not seeing it. He's not anticipating. He's not seeing the zone coverage with the man over the top. I got to see something change this drive.
1: Boom! There's the kick after the field goal. Here comes Miles Price from the one near side. Rolls out to the right. 5, 10, 15, 20, and he's upended and taken down after a 28-yard return.
2: Yeah, there's something that Kyler is just not liking. And the problem I have is just there's nobody open down the field. It's almost as if our concepts are the route concepts that we're running just aren't matching what we're getting from a coverage standpoint. And, yeah, that's going to have to change. So somebody's going to have to step up. Right now, outside of Justin Jefferson with 32 receiving yards, the rest of our group, that's Hockenson included, has 9. So somebody needs to step up as a receiver, and we got to be able to move the football.
1: And Jefferson still out of the game with that ankle. T.J. Hockenson in motion to the right. First and 10, Minnesota from its own 27. Game tied at 10. Murray under center. Play action to Aaron Jones. Steps up in the pocket. Jordan Addison wide open. Pass left caught in Bucs territory at the 43-yard line. Kyler Murray to Jordan Addison for a 30-yard hit and a first down for Minnesota.
2: What an unbelievably good route by Jordan Addison. I mean, he had everybody tied up on the Tampa Bay side. I think the Tampa Bay's trying to slow it down and take another look at it because that one foot may have come down out. But he had Tykee Smith completely turned around.
1: Top ball's challenging.
2: Yeah, the ball it hung in the air for a little while, and we're gonna get another shot at it. That second foot comes down, it may have clipped the sideline.
3: Tampa Bay challenging the ruling of a catch.
1: Well, I'm out. I mean, if that's not a completion, what an absolute shame.
2: What a waste. Yeah, I mean, it just kind of hung up there a little bit too long. It's probably the farthest that we've seen him throw downfield.
1: So a 30-yard completion to Jordan Addison is under scrutiny.
2: They got to see enough now to overturn this. And it looks to me like his toe hits the ground before it drags out. So I don't think, and then again, I'm not partisan or anything, but I don't think, nope, that's a catch, Paul. So this right. Play is going to stand.
1: Well, we need it too because
2: yes, we do.
1: Our yards per play into that play, 4.1. And Tampa Bay, 7.3. Now, I mean, the game's tied at 10, but there have been a couple of concerning facets in this first half from a defensive standpoint. The Vikings have one of the best defenses in the NFL. That, thus the word concerning. On the 40-yard touchdown pass to Ted Hurst, I mean, he was wide open.
2: Yeah.
1: And then Cade Otton with a 37-yard connection to make it first and goal for the Buccaneers. Now, they had two holding penalties the next two plays, and it backed them up. They settled for a field goal.
3: After reviewing the play, the receiver controlled the ball, got 2 feet.
1: Thank you.
3: Inbounds.
1: Thank you, Scott.
3: Ball stands on the field as a catch. Tampa Bay will be charged with their second timeout.
2: Yeah, Paul, that the first touchdown, I mean, I think that was Metellus just letting the receiver get inside of him, just letting Ted Hurst get too far inside of him.
1: Mm-hmm.
2: Everything else that we've seen out of Baker Mayfield has been what? They've been quick throws on vertical routes, and he's really been threading the needle over guys like Eric Wilson. So that's the way that they want to attack our defense. It's working for now. But minus any other big, you know, mental errors with our safeties, I think we'll be able to respond to it.
1: 30-yard connection, the longest for Kyler wearing the Vikings colors. First down, the Buccaneers blitz, so they screen right. Oh! Aaron Jones couldn't bring it in, and he had a vanguard of beef in front of him. That might have gone the distance, second down.
2: Yeah, great play call. When you're getting a lot of the double A-gap blitzes, which Tampa Bay's shown, I mean, it's something that they're going to want to do. They Seems like with Kyler Murray, they want to just attack these A-gaps. They saw it on film against Green Bay. And I think Aaron Jones, with the way the sun is setting on this side of the field, I think the sun might have been in his eyes, and he just didn't come up with it. But that would have been a big play.
1: Murray, 5 of 7, 71 yards. Works out of the shotgun. Three receivers right, one left. Justin Jefferson still out of the game with the ankle. They're going to gun run Aaron Jones to the left side. And he tried the middle, but then darted left right into the awaiting arms of Vita Vea. It'll be a gain of 2, making it 3rd and 8 from the Buccaneers' 41-yard line. Minnesota 1 of 5 on 3rd down, game tied at 10. 4:35 and counting to go in the first half, and the Vikings go no huddle. Jordan Addison left. T.J. Hockenson split out wide right. Juwan Jennings slot right. Ty Felton inside slot right. Now he and Hockenson switch spots. Play clock at 10. It's 3rd and 8 Minnesota from the Bucs 41. Murray out of the shotgun. Takes the Brandle snap. Four-man rush. Kyler on a very deep drop. Now with a very deep pass. He's looking for Jordan Addison. Caught!

0: Never even looked up for the football.
1: 4-11 on the game clock.
0: He never even looked up for the football, and what an adjustment then by Jordan Addison to come back, catch that thing, and then just roll himself into the end zone. So a couple of explosive passes, Paul, when we needed it most.
2: 41-yard touchdown, Will Reichert for the extra point. He's yet to miss one in his career. Snap spot, Hecker puts it down, and Reichert kicks it through. Four plays, 73 yards, a minute and a half. Kyler Murray has thrown his first touchdown pass as a member of the Minnesota Vikings. It goes the way of Jordan Addison, who was caught his first this season. And Minnesota has grabbed a 17-10 lead with 4:11 to go in the first half. The Buccaneers have one timeout remaining. The Vikings have two. Tampa Bay gets the ball to begin the second half. Let's head down to Ben Lieber.
3: Yeah, I just want to add into Pete, you understand how this works from a defensive standpoint as well. They presented, once again, the Tampa defense on that drive. A couple too high safeties, the corners really dropping off, but the corners are playing a match coverage. So once they get to a certain point of depth, they're just going to take that receiver as a man and then hope the guys, the five guys dropping underneath, can provide some protection for some comebacks and shorter routes. So all the Vikings did on that drive was, hey, if you're going to man up on the outside, that zone becomes man. Treat it as it's man coverage across the board. Throw up a 50-50 ball that we did just right there against Parrish and have Addison go out and make a play.
0: Yeah, great. And again, great route by Jordan Addison in that the corner is outside shade on him. So as Addison was running vertically, he's squeezing the sideline, pushing that corner to the sideline so he has more room to work back to the middle of the field. So, again, Jordan Addison is a very impressive route runner. He's been open quite a bit already. It's nice to see the ball finally getting to him.
2: There's Riker's kick. Here comes Gainwell from the goal line to the 5, 10, 15, 20 far side. Angles to the right to the 25 and is taken down by Chaz Chambliss. Flag on the play. Chaz Chambliss and another Viking brought him down. And here's Scott Novak.
1: During the return, holding. Receiving team number 29. That's a 10-yard penalty. First down.
2: So the Vikings, out of the gate, had five penalties for 56 yards to zero for the Buccaneers. The Buccaneers now have three penalties for 30 yards, and they keep getting backed up. They had a first and goal right around the five, and in fact, at the three, and they backed themselves up with two holding penalties and eventually settled for a field goal. That one there is going to back them up to the 16. 4:06 to go in the first half. First and 10. Buccaneers. Vikes lead 17-10. Baker Mayfield. Pistol formation. And he hands it to Bucky Irving, who goes to the left side. Weaves it back to the right across the 15. Stood up at the 18 and stopped at the 20. 4-yard run for Bucky Irving. Second and 6. By the way, on that Vikings touchdown possession, that touchdown drive, 73 yards. Jordan Addison made up for 71 of the 73 yards.
0: Yeah, big plays by Jordan Addison, and that's what you got to have. I was looking at watching the TV, watching the replay of the Justin Jefferson ankle turn and didn't get a chance to see it. But when someone like that goes out, someone else has to step up, and Jordan Addison has done so thus far.
2: Mayfield, 7 of 12, 125 yards, and a touchdown is under center on second down. Play action. He's going to bootleg out to the left and run away from Dallas Turner. In fact, he's going to turn up outside the numbers across the 20 to the 20, nearly the 25, taken down at the 24. So it's 3rd and 2 for the Buccaneers after a Mayfield run of 4 yards. 3 minutes and counting to go in the first half. Tampa Bay gets the ball to begin the second half.
0: Unfortunately, we had Dallas Turner unblocked off the edge. He was coming from depth, though, and that allowed Mayfield to get around the edge. And Mayfield's making quick decisions. I think that's the one thing today, as opposed to the last couple of weeks, Paul, is that he is just looking. If it's there, he's throwing. If not, he's pulling that thing down and running.
2: 3rd and 2 from his own 24, and Baker goes out of the shotgun, puts a Ibuka in motion right in front of him to the left. On 3rd and 2, Baker's going to run up the middle, snipped out beautifully by the Minnesota Vikings. He will roll ahead to the 25. He's short of the first down. He's going to be a bit short of the first down, I believe.
0: Yeah, it looks like where they marked it, yeah, he will be short. It wasn't a sack because he gained a yard or two.
2: Yeah,
0: but he
2: was that a design
0: short
2: run?
0: No, I think he pulled that thing down and decided to run.
2: Yeah.
0: So not necessarily a design run by him.
2: He didn't get it. Here comes the punter, and also here comes the 2-minute warning. Kyler.

0: Murray has thrown his first touchdown as a member of the Minnesota Vikings. It went to Jordan Addison. Now the game clock is stopped. Let's hold up the entire operation here.
1: Yeah, they're going to take a review of it. I don't know.
0: Oh, do we have the video game coming up? Dallas Turner wrapped him up around his waist. And Baker Mayfield reaching out for the first down. Well, now the offense for the Buccaneers has come back onto the field. It's fourth and one. They had Riley Dixon.
1: Well, they reset the chain, so apparently it was a first down.
0: He got
1: the,
0: okay.
1: We're not going to get any explanation at all.
0: Well, what happened to the super special video game measurement?
2: 2:33 on the game clock, please. 40 seconds.
0: What?
2: On the play clock.
1: Yeah, don't sound all frustrated with us. You're the ones down there not knowing what's going on. Or not
0: he just it. Added 28 seconds to the game clock.
1: Yeah, because the clock continued to run until I don't know if there was a now inside of 2 minutes, so there wasn't an appeal from the booth.
0: Well, what happened to the virtual measurement?
1: I have no idea.
0: Okay. Maybe the league's L1 button broke.
1: And now they're not letting them break the huddle. This is interesting.
0: And Jefferson still has the ankle with his helmet on. All right. So we're going to roll down to the two-minute warning, take two. 17-10 Minnesota. Buccaneers first and 10 from their own 26. When we return to Raymond James on the KFA Minnesota Vikings Audio Network.
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0: Welcome back to Raymond James Stadium in its 28th year of existence. In fact, the first Super Bowl at Raymond James Stadium was like 25 years ago. It was the field goal Scott Norwood with the Buffalo Bills missed that kick against the Giants win the game. One of Buffalo's four Super Bowl losses. I was reminded of that by former New York Giants fan and one of the owners of the Minnesota Vikings, Lenny Wilf. On the sideline pregame. Baker Mayfield, undoubtedly a Tampa Bay Buccaneers fan, has it first and 10 from his own 26, and he goes out with a shotgun facing a blitz.
1: There it is.
0: Throws over the middle, knocked away by Eric Wilson. Trying to get Cade Otten between the hash marks on a quick hitter. Eric Wilson swatted it away, second and 10.
1: There it is. That's the ebb and flow. That's the game right there. Eric Wilson dropping beautifully into that throwing lane and breaking that pass up. He tried to get it again. Hot dot.
0: Mayfield in a hurry. He's going to throw over the middle again on second down. Incomplete, Cade Otten. Between Eric Wilson and Harrison Smith, And it's third and 10. I'm moderately surprised the Buccaneers hurried as much as they did off an incomplete
1: pass. Well, they only got one timeout left, so.
0: Well, the clock wasn't running. They felt they caught the Vikes in a personnel bit they liked.
1: Yep, they might have. And I'll tell you what, Eric Wilson's still playing really good football. He's not showing up a lot in the score column with the splash plays, but he is still playing very good, solid football.
0: Buccaneers 2 of 6 on third down. This is third and 10 from their own 26. Mayfield out of the shotgun, takes the snap, gets away from a Viking. Now Ty Ingram, Dawkins all over him, so he throws it away to the right. Is Scott Novak going to drop that flag?
1: Come on, throw it.
0: Tackle box.
1: Go on.
0: Tackle box.
1: Come on.
0: Drop that flag.
1: Outside of box.
0: No, come on. Nope. Okay.
1: They love throwing flags.
0: Ty Ingram, Dawkins, though, all over Baker.
1: Yeah, just a nice the rotation of our up front rushers has been outstanding. And that's kind of the ability when you have someone like Levi Drake Rodriguez and Jalen Redmond who can get after the quarterback. You can just feel free to rush or just rotate all those guys in. And it's kind of like they're taking turns.
0: First Vikings touchdown went the way of Miles Price and an 86-yard punt return touchdown. Riley Dixon booms one away to him, and Price calls for a fair catch and brings it in at the 20-yard line. So, 17-10 Minnesota, 1:39 to go in the first half. Vikings have two timeouts, Buccaneers have one, and Minnesota will start at its own 20-yard line with a kicker who hit a 54-yard field goal to start all the scoring. That, I mean, it was right in front of us. That thing would have been good from 65 and beyond. So we'll see what kind of plays Kevin O'Connell calls here for Kyler Murray in the offense to either get a touchdown or put Reichert in position to add to the lead. Bucks get the ball to start the second half. Kyler Murray, 6 of 8, 112 yards, and a 41-yard touchdown to Jordan Addison. Works out of the shotgun, two receivers left and right. Justin Jefferson still not in the game with an ankle. Toss left. Aaron Jones turns it up to the 20. Outside the numbers, tripped up at the 25. Down at the 26, a gallop of 6 yards. The analyst with the ooh, because if he wasn't tripped up, it would have been a lot more.
1: Yeah, Jacob Parrish with an ankle tackle. Had that not occurred, that would have been a nice 20-yard run. So great play design. Getting that thing out quickly because they know that these D linemen are just jetting upfield.
0: Second and 4. Murray facing a 4-man rush. He's going to throw left, ball tipped at the line of scrimmage. Incomplete. Clock stops. With 1:10 to go in the first half, it's now 3rd and 4 from the Vikings 26. Minnesota 2 of 6 on third down.
1: Yeah, 1:10 left to go in the half, and maybe keep the clock running. Tampa does have one timeout left. So play choice here would be, it's going to be interesting.
0: Jordan Addison, 3 catches, 75 yards and a touchdown. He's wide right. 3rd and 4 from the Vikings 26, 17-10 Minnesota deep in the first half. Murray shotgun, takes the snap. Here's a deep one. Addison got behind the defense. Leaps to catch it. Incomplete at the 25. Excellent retreat by Zion McCollum, fifth-year corner from Sam Houston State. I don't know if Murray hung that thing up too much. Maybe Addison looked up into the sun. But Jordan Addison ran by McCollum like he was tied to a post.
1: Yeah, I say McCollum's kind of dancing his way off the field. And I'm like, you just burned. You got lucky. I'd say keep, and I like that response. Keep throwing it deep. Keep heaving it deep. Because those are better than 50-50 balls with the amount of separation that we're getting from our wide receivers.
0: All right. 1:03 to go. Snap to Hecker. No big rush. Much better punt than the last one. Tez Johnson, fair catch at the 23-yard line. Like the analyst shared, the Buccaneers have one timeout remaining, and they get the ball to begin the second half. 17-10 Minnesota. Baker Mayfield, 7 of 15, 125 yards and a touchdown. Kyler Murray, 6 of 10, 112, touchdown to Jordan Addison. Aaron Jones, 9 runs, 33 yards. He's at 3.7 per carry with a long of 9. And what's interesting about Aaron Jones and carries is since he's been a member of the Minnesota Vikings, when he has double-digit carries, the Vikings are 17-4. And he currently has 9. Mayfield, shotgun. Two receivers right, one left. Van Ginkel blitzes, hits Mayfield as he throws right, incomplete to Cade Otton, second and 10. Rodgers, I mean, just a bunch of twos all around Otton with Harrison Smith and Isaiah Rodgers. Man, they like throwing to Cade Otton, don't they?
1: Well, I was going to say, you're going to run that flat seven route and try to sneak that ball in between a guy who's been around for about 50 years.
0: Maybe they should try the bumpy seven.
1: Yeah, throw the hitch.
0: Second and 10 from the 23. Two receivers right and left. Mayfield shotgun fires it in the middle of Buka. He caught it between the hash marks at the 35. First down for the Buccaneers. Harry the Hitman stopped him at the 37. Gain of 14. 40, 39, 38. Mayfield with a timeout in his back pocket. Gets his mates to the line of scrimmage, takes the snap. Baker steps up. Eric Wilson hit him. And now a bunch of Vikings hit him. Mayfield will drop it, but he didn't that time. Taken down at the 32-yard line. Several Vikings in on the sack. And the clock stops with 27 seconds.
2: 30 seconds.
0: Loss of five. Buccaneers used their last time out.
1: I absolutely love it because Eric Wilson on the play earlier, they just run that little, used to call it the spin dig, a little curl by the tight end, and they run a dig behind. And Eric Wilson, because they've been throwing the ball to Otten so much, jumps it.
0: Ooh.
1: And they hit the dig behind him.
0: Then they let
1: Eric Wilson blitz.
0: Vikings got lucky. Wilson grabbed his face mask.
1: Well, it's all right. They've missed a few on us over the years.
0: But he might have grabbed it. He hit it for sure. Van Ginkel and Wilson in on the sack. So for Andrew Van Ginkel, he now has three sacks this year and a half for Eric Wilson. That's the second sack of Baker Mayfield today. The first went to new edge Kyle Van Noy. Second and 15 for the Buccaneers, 17-10 Minnesota, right in front of halftime. Baker Mayfield out of the shotgun. Kenny Gainwell, the tailback, pass left. And it is caught. It's caught by Tez Johnson, far side. He'll angle right and stay in bounds, and he gets to the 40. That'll be a quick hitting gain of 8 yards. We're now down to 12, 11-10. Mayfield shotgun takes the snap. Dallas Turner with a big rush. Mayfield with a deep pass, left side, incomplete. He overthrew Tez Johnson. Clock stops, and it'll now be fourth down. And Riley Dixon back into punt.
1: Yeah, James Pierre is trying to give me a heart attack on that play, Paul. Just trying.
0: What happened?
1: He just settled a little bit too much, and then you had to have Josh Metellus do a speed turn. And had that been a little bit better thrown football, there was some room there. So James Pierre understands the situation and keeps sinking until that ball is thrown. Holy cow.
0: Riley Dixon with his fifth punt now. He's had two inside the 20. He averages 46 per. And Miles Price.
1: Hey, another stoppage.
0: Miles Price got him for an 86-yard punt return touchdown. Vikings' first punt return touchdown since. Main man Marcus. Marcus Sherrill's 2016 U.S. Bank Stadium against the Houston Texans. That was 162 games ago. See if Miles can do it again. Good snap to Dixon. He'll punt to the left to Price. Miles eyeballs the coverage, gives it a whirl at the 15, makes the first guy miss. Gets a block from Ty Felton at the 20. Now he gallops or trots out of bounds at the 25-yard line, and that's the end of the first half. Kyler Murray has thrown a touchdown pass as a member of the Minnesota Vikings. It went the way of Jordan Addison. The Vikings have a punt return touchdown. That's courtesy of Miles Price and Will Reichert hit from 54. 17-10 Minnesota. Bucks get the ball to begin the second half, and this is Minnesota Vikings football.
8: Hey, Vikings fans. Aaron Jones here. 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I grab mine at Hy-Vee. 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
1: 17-10, Vikes have the lead in Tampa Bay here at the half. Big news out of Fox 9, by the way. Pat Kessler is coming out of retirement for the political season. You can catch him on Fox 9 and streaming on Fox Local. 17-10, Vikes have the lead, especially after a huge 41-yard touchdown pass from Kyler Murray to, of course, Addison. Jordan Addison, as Justin Jefferson goes out in his first half with an ankle injury, questionable to come back. We're going to talk to Chris Hockey coming up here in the second segment, find out maybe a little bit more about that. Otherwise, Kyler Murray, he goes 6 of 10, 112 yards, a touchdown, and a rating, by the way, of 132.1. Aaron Jones on the ground, 9 carries, 33 yards, and you got Jordan Addison, 3 receptions, 75 yards, as I mentioned, that 41-yard long bomb for a touchdown for the Minnesota Vikings. Then you got Baker Mayfield, 9 of 19, 147. He has thrown a touchdown as well. Bucky Irving, it seems like he has more carries than just 8. 8 carries, 32 yards, and Cade Otton for the Tampa Bay Buccaneers leads away in receiving 2 receptions for 51 yards. But in the end, of at least the first half, Minnesota Vikings have that lead, 17-10. Hey, Vikings fans, get ready for kickoff like the broadcast team with a pothole pizza. Only from Quick Trip. 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Grab a slice wherever you watch or listen to the game, and available now at U.S. Bank Stadium. So much to talk about from that first half with Chris Hockey. We'll do that next on the Minnesota Vikings Audio Network.
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0: drop. Now with a very deep pass. He's looking for Jordan Addison. Caught at the 3-yard line into the end zone. Touchdown! Jordan Addison's first touchdown this season comes from Kyler Murray, who has thrown his first touchdown as quarterback for the Minnesota Vikings. And the road team has taken a 16-10 lead.
1: Paul Allen on the call. They would get that extra point. 17-10, the Vikings have the lead at the half over Tampa Bay. Hey, Vikings fans, grab a Victor's Voyage from Victor's Voyage Ale, that is, from Line and Kugel's, crafted for those who bleed purple and gold. Skol, Minnesota, Skol. And off we go to Tampa Bay. Chris Hockey joins us now. And Hockey, that play right there, absolutely spectacular. The deep ball seems to be working a little bit later there in that first half.
2: You know, we speculated before the game, and I mentioned to you, Mus, I believe the first half we're going to see Kyler get used to playing in this offense, and the second half he's going to put the pedal down. I still feel that way. Thank goodness for those long passes. Also, the sun is beginning to set. It's going behind the stadium here, so the sun in the eyes of the receivers won't be such a big issue. I think we'll see more development out of our quarterback and our offense in the second half. That's what I'm hoping for.
1: Hawk, 2 weeks in a row, the Vikings win the coin toss, and they take the ball and get out there, and the first play, Murray from, of course, Kyler to Jefferson, 22 yards. But then, unfortunately, Justin Jefferson goes to the blue tent, and he was on the sidelines with his helmet on. But then I saw him walk to the locker room a little bit later. Is he still on the sidelines, and do you have any updates about where he is?
2: You know what? I believe he's still just listed as questionable. I don't think we will see him back in because I don't think we're going to need to see them take the chance of that. I think they'll continue to do what we're doing and err on the side of caution, but we'll make sure we check in with Ben Lieber right after halftime, so make sure you stay tuned. But as of right now, I think he'll stay on the sidelines even if he's capable of playing unless we need him.
1: We were sitting on those special teams points that we had there for quite a while until you got Kyler Murray hitting Addison for 30 yards and then a 41-yard bomb for that touchdown. 71 yards in that complete series for a touchdown between Addison and, of course, Kyler Murray.
2: And, of course, that's going to back those defenses up a little bit, and they're going to be more respectful of that long pass, and that should open some things up for Hockenson and people over the middle, which is what we're going to need as well. But, again, we'll see what continues to develop for this quarterback as he learns to play inside this offense. I'm interested I'm also interested to see what Mr. Flores has in hand for Baker Mayfield as we come back in the second half, because we know he's adjusting some things in the back in the locker room right now. So, good. God knows what he's going to dream up to put Baker Mayfield on his back in the second half here.
1: It's been a while since we've actually seen a punt return for touchdown. 2016, in fact, for the Minnesota Vikings. Miles Price, 86-yard punt return touchdown. That was amazing.
2: Well, it was priceless. You know, the price was right. Thank you. I had to get both those in. It was fantastic to see, and it was just a great execution all the way around. And let me tell you, that might not be the only one we see today, because we've seen a couple of different opportunities where those holes will be there perhaps. So a lot of punting from Tampa. If we see more of that, we may see a second one in the second half. Mussman, I feel good about this squad, and I feel good about this second half.
1: You know, we already covered the deep shots for the Minnesota Vikings. Kyler Murray and, of course, hitting Addison with the 71 yards total for that touchdown. I'm pretty sure Addison would like to have that other one back that was deep that he got his hands on. It would have been a tough catch, but what you gotta love to see about that, Hawk, is that those deep shots, that means the protection is holding up for the Minnesota Vikings O-line.
2: Agreed, and I think he'd have had that if the sun hadn't gotten his eyes. But I'm with you. As again, I think that kind of deep shot is going to open up some stuff over the middle, and we're going to get Hockenson involved in this as well.
1: Hawk, great stuff as always. Thanks, buddy.
2: Thank you, Musman. Let's go get him.
1: Chris Hockey from the Power Trip Morning Show joining us here at the half. 17-10, the Vikes have the lead. PA is coming up next. Bucks get the ball in the second half on the Minnesota Vikings Audio Network.
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0: Welcome back to Raymond James. The sun-splashed field now is 95% covered in shade. And the Minnesota Vikings lead the Buccaneers 17-10. Tampa Bay gets the ball to begin the second half. A hard-fought victory, which we hope happens today, deserves a smooth finish. Pendleton Whiskey, proud partner of the Minnesota Vikings. How about some quick trip trivia before the boom? How were the first points in the Vikings-Buccaneers series scored? 1977, great question. Field goal, rushing touchdown, fumble return touchdown, or safety? The answer is, it's a safety by HOF Carl Eller, who brought down quarterback Randy Hedberg in the end zone on September 24th of 1977, and the Vikings won 9-3. That's quick trip trivia. Thank you, quick trip. Thank you, Will Reichert, for the 54-yard field goal, and boom! The start of the second half. Here comes Kenneth Gainwell, far side to the 15, to the 20, 25, drives through a Viking at the 30, and is taken down at about the 30-yard line, maybe the 31-ish. That's where the Buccaneers begin, trailing 17-10. Baker Mayfield, quarterback for the Tampa Bay Buccaneers, 9 of 19, 147, with a touchdown to Ted Hurst. Bucky Irving, 8 runs, 32 yards. The Buccaneers' long run today is 8 yards by Bucky Irving, who's behind Baker Mayfield in the pistol, 1st and 10, handoff Bucky. He tries to scoot up the middle across the line of scrimmage between the hash marks, right into the awaiting arms of a member of the Minnesota Vikings, who gets up off the pile. It's Blake Cashman, the leading tackler. It'll be a gain of 4, 2nd and 6.
1: And Bucky being held at 4 yards a carry is still pretty good, considering he came in averaging 5.4, which is 6th best in the NFL. So Bucky Irving has definitely been explosive thus far. They kind of got away from him, Paul, in the second quarter. You know, kind of that's what halftime's for. You reset everything. I expect to see a little bit more of him the second half.
0: Mayfield with that pistol. That's a short shotgun, not a normal one. And somebody behind him or next to him. It happens to be Bucky Irving, who flares out to the left. Pass goes that way, caught by Bucky, upended by Isaiah Rogers at the 41. But it's a 7-yard catch and a first down for the Buccaneers.
1: Something the Bucs have been doing all day, just that quick motion with Bucky Irving out of the backfield, and they're just trying to overload a side. All of it points to a very quick passing game, because when Mayfield is getting rid of the football quickly, he's been most effective when he's tried to maintain a pocket, get that 5 or 7 step. He's been under pressure.
0: Irving, 2 catches and 12 yards. First down. Mayfield takes the snap, gives it to Bucky, who goes grinding up the middle following the blocking of tight end Payne Durham. He's encountered by Levi Drake Rodriguez and Ty Ingram Dawkins. That'll be a gain of about 3, maybe 4. It'll be 2nd down for the Buccaneers from their own 44-yard line, 2nd and 6. They're giving him the 45.
1: And nice play by Ingram Dawkins, and coming back from that hit pointer, he's in there moving people around.
0: Mayfield with a rare under center play on 2nd down. Irving, sole alone in the backfield. Johnson in motion to the left, handoff Irving to the left, tried to bend it back to the right, flag on the play. Eric Johnson, make that Eric Wilson, swallowed him up for a tackle for loss. It's a loss of about 3 yards pending infraction.
1: I think Jalen Redmond was held on that play. As they ran that play right into the stunt that they were doing up front.
0: Is it the third holding? Yes.
2: Offense number 69, that penalty's declined.
0: Wow.
2: Third down.
0: So they're going to decline the penalty. There was a tackle for loss, so it'll be around 3rd and 9. Cody Mock, 4th-year Bison, 4th-year NDSU, with his 2nd holding penalty this game. And it's going to back the Buccaneers up to the 42-yard line. It'll be 3rd and 9.
1: Yeah, big 3rd down here to start the 2nd half with a stop. That would be huge. You know, field position, I think, played into Tampa Bay's favor the first half. So let's get them stopped right here.
0: Buccaneers on 3rd down with Baker Mayfield out of the shotgun, or 2 and 8. 2 of 8. 3 receivers right, 1 left. Minnesota with a lot of middle pressure. Baker fires over the middle, incomplete. Looking for Emeka Ebuka, who hadn't turned around by the time the pass got there. And Baker, look at Baker staring at him as he walks off to the sideline because Abuka was kind of open.
1: Well, Abuka was really running a clearing route. He gave him a look, then he took his eyes off the quarterback right when Baker Mayfield was throwing that football. So just a bit of a miscommunication issue there. And the Vikings get the football back.
0: Riley Dixon, very high punt. Miles Price calls for a fair catch, brings it in. Looked like somebody impeded him, but no flags on the play. And that sends us to our first second half timeout. On the Northland Ford Dealer scoreboard, Vikings ball, Vikings lead. 17-10 from Raymond James Stadium in Tampa Bay, Florida. 12:21 to go in the third quarter, and this is Minnesota Vikings football.
3: It's okay, Daddy's here. Rock goodbye, baby, on the treetop. Josh Allen beat Daddy's team and really went off. When the game ends, Daddy's ranking will fall. And jerk-faced Bill will win fantasy league trophy and all.
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0: Ben Lieber, Pete Bursich, Paul Allen, and Kyler Murray under center. First and 10 from his own 20. He'll toss right to Aaron Jones. Following the blocking of pulling Will Fries. Turns it up 25 near the sideline, 30. And it's a first down for the Minnesota Vikings to the 34-yard line. A 14-yard run by Aaron Jones. That's the longest run by either team today.
1: Yeah, great job by the offensive line, especially Blake Brandel hitting around the edge and being able to just pin the center in. I mean, he reached a guy by a man and a half, and that's not easy to do. Will Fries getting out there, Brian O'Neill getting out there. Great job leading the way.
0: Pistol formation for the Vikings. Kyler in the short shot, Showtime behind him. T.J. Hockenson playing in his 100th regular season game in motion to the right of Jordan Addison, to the left of Kyler Murray. First and 10, gun run. Handoff to Aaron Jones. Right side goes grinding past the 35 and stopped at the 36-yard line. So that'll be a run of two. It's second and 8. Aaron Jones now with the 11 runs. Once again, the Minnesota Vikings 17-4. Since Aaron Jones has been here, when he has double-digit carries, once again, he has 11.
1: Yeah, and everything I've seen so far, you know, Coach O'Connell has talked about the dedication to the run that we've seen, and it's still hanging in there. Now, granted, we're without Justin Jefferson right now,
0: yep,
1: but we're still sticking with the run, and it's gone well.
0: Second and 8 from the Vikings 36. Murray under center. Three receivers left. Play action off of it. Kyler, straight drop. Looking out to the left. Sees nothing. And now Discretion is the better part of valor. He throws it away over the head of Ty Felton. Incomplete. It's third and eight. Yeah, just for an update on Justin Jefferson, and I have not seen confirmation that he's out, but he hasn't been on the sideline for quite some time. After he did whatever he did to his ankle on a screen in the first quarter, and by the way, he had two catches for 32 yards. Looked like he might have been on one. I mean, a big game.
11: Yeah.
0: He had his helmet on, standing next to his teammates, but can't find him anymore, so the assumption here is he will not play the rest of the game. Third down, third and eight. Minnesota 2 of 7 on third down. Murray out of the shotgun. Three receivers left. Bucks blitz. Kyler with a fastball left. Caught but shy of the first down. Caught by Jawan Jennings at about the 38-yard line. Flag on the play, by the way. Flag on the play. Scott Novak.
2: Holding.
0: Yeah.
2: Offense wow. Number 71. That penalty's declined.
0: Darrisaw.
2: Fourth down.
0: All right. So, Johnny Hecker's into punt.
1: Yeah, they're calling it tight up front with the holding calls. So another thing, interesting point, I haven't seen Yaya Diaby. He came off the field with a limp, so he's not under the 10, or the 10 isn't up. But
0: well, he came back in shortly after that, but then we haven't seen him since.
1: On that last play, yeah. So it's like, you know, he's a little bit nicked up, and they're already down moving Bain, and now you got Diaby nicked up.
0: Hecker's fifth punt. High snap brings it in. Hecker averaging 46 per. This is a boomer inside the five. Oh, Tez Johnson decides to retrieve it at the one. What are you doing, my man? Turns it up to the five, to the 10, taken down at the 14. That was a cinch touchback for the Buccaneers, but Tez decided he wanted to give it a whirl. Valor was the better part of discretion. There we pause. On the Northland Ford dealer scoreboard, Bucks ball, Vikes lead, 17-10 Minnesota, 10-19 to go in the third quarter on the KFAM Minnesota Vikings audio network.
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15: 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Brock Purdy, he is 11 of 20, 245, and has thrown a couple of touchdowns. The 49ers are up over the Cardinals, 23-6, that one in the third quarter at the half. You got King Henry running a couple of touchdowns in, go figure. The Ravens are up 17-13 over the Cowboys. That's at the half and at halftime as well. All he does is throw touchdowns. Kirk Cousins, he's 15-22, 169, threw for a tutty, and the Raiders are up at half 16-13 over the Saints. Now back to you, PA.
0: Undefeated Raiders on the road trying to win at New Orleans, which will be the Vikings' next road game 2 weeks from today. They're home against Miami next week. Thank you, Mus. Here comes Baker Mayfield, first and 10 from his own 14, trailing 17-10 from under center. He's back to pass. Now he's going to flip the ball to the right to Cade Otton, turns it up to the 15 and is taken down by Joshua Metellus at about the 18. So that's a gain of four. Mayfield has been been sacked twice today. Van Noy got him once, then a half for Van Ginkle and Eric Wilson. He's nearly been sacked seven times.
1: Yeah, Ivan Pace was all over him, and he just really kind of made it up as he went with a little flip, trying to keep Cade Otton in for protection. So that's good. We're still being disruptive.
0: Second and five from the 19. Mayfield shotgun. Fastball over the middle. Incomplete to Ibuka. Mayfield threw that one behind Emeka Ibuka. So now it's third and five from the 19. Ibuka is just supremely talented, but they just can't get him going over the last 11 games. Three catches for 31 yards today. Chris Godwin Jr., who's one of the most accomplished receivers in the history of Buccaneers football, one catch and 13 yards.
1: Listen to that crowd noise. That's our yep. Those are our fans trying to get our defense a little bit of an edge on the road. It's incredible.
0: Buccaneers 2 of 9 on third down. This is third and five from their own 19. Third quarter, trailing by 7. Mayfield passes right off the hands of Emeka Ibuka.
1: Wow.
0: Who lazily walks off the field. And the Buccaneers are punching. I mean, I don't know.
1: Ibuka must have seen the look that he got in the first half after that throw that Mayfield made, because these two are not on the same page.
0: No.
1: Ibuka was pretty much wide open.
0: For a first down.
1: Wow.
0: I mean, Mayfield, I mean, he as Tampa Bay Rays pitchers would go, went Shane McClellan on it and threw a big-time fastball. But Ibuka still needs to bring that in.
1: But that's the game plan today, Paul, is get the ball out quickly. And that's what they're trying to do. And Ibuka's just not on it.
0: Ooh, Chaz Chambliss up the middle trying to block Riley Dixon's punt. Here comes Miles Price from the 22 near side. Makes a Buccaneer miss, trying to get two punt return touchdowns. Heads right to the 25. 30. Turns it up, but then is taken down at the 32-yard line. And the Minnesota Vikings have pretty good field position with a 17-10 lead when we return to Raymond James Stadium. This is Minnesota Vikings football.
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19: Welcome back to the game. 9:24, third quarter. Vikes over Bucks, 17-10. Guys, a couple injury updates. Justin Jefferson officially out of this game with that ankle injury. We will not see him. Also, on that last special teams play a couple plays ago, Chuck Demings, he hobbled off the field. He is questionable now with a hamstring. So we'll see whether or not the Prophet can make his way back on the field.
0: Thank you, Ben. Kyler Murray, 7 of 12. A touchdown to Jordan Addison. Kyler goes under center, first and 10 from his own 32. Jordan Addison, wide receiver right, outside of Josh Oliver. They're next to Brian O'Neill. TJ Hockenson to the left of Darisaw, now joined by Oliver, and they run behind that with Damon Claiborne, and he runs right into the awaiting arms of Elijah Roberts. Second year from SMU, that's a loss of one for Damon Claiborne. He's had three touches this year. Unlike some other games, he gets to stay in for second down, but he just came out.
1: Yeah, he's got to have a little bit more patience instead of just, he literally took that handoff and just ran downhill as fast as he could right into the back of his own offensive lineman. So he needs a little bit, slow it down just a tick.
0: Lost a yard, second and 11. Now Kyler's out of the shotgun, three receivers, two to the right. Kyler throws left, incomplete. Way overshot TJ Hockenson, who was covered by Christian Roseboom, 6 year from South Dakota State. Won Super Bowl 56 with Kevin O'Connell and Johnny Hecker, unrestricted from Carolina. He's playing because of the defections the Buccaneers have on defense, the likes of Messers, Trotter, Bain, and Nunez Roches.
1: That was a miscommunication, Paul, because Hockenson had curled that thing up. He stopped that go route, and Kyler Murray expected him to keep running the vertical. So, miscommunication.
0: Minnesota 2 of 8 on third down. This is third and 11 from their own 31. 17-10 Vikings. Murray looks to pass, and the ball's tipped at the line of scrimmage and intercepted by the Tampa Bay Buccaneers. The ball was tipped at the line of scrimmage, and then it was picked off by A'shaun Robinson. Now, he thinks he scored a touchdown.
1: No, he was touchdown.
0: Right, but interestingly, A'shaun
20: rolling on the field was a forward pass, intercepted by the defense, but we ruled out by contact.
0: Robinson, in his 11th year from Alabama, actually has an interception touchdown. He thought he had two.
1: It was Vita Vea that
0: was it?
1: Got the arm up and just rather be lucky than good. The ball was bouncing around, and he was just at the right place at the right time. So another batted ball for Kyler Murray.
0: Wow.
1: Yeah, Vita Vea getting that big mitt up in the air and knocked that thing down.
0: All right, so Kyler Murray has two interceptions as quarterback for the Minnesota Vikings, one against Green Bay and now one today. But here comes Brian Flores' defense, and it needs to stiffen here, leading 17-10, and here's why. Since halftime of week one against Green Bay, the Packers had 6 possessions, the Bears had 10 last game, and the Buccaneers are heading into their 10th this game. The Vikings have only allowed one touchdown since halftime of the Packers game. That took place today, Mayfield to Hurst. First down, toss left, Bucky Irving looking for a seam. He's encountered near the point of attack and falls ahead to the 19-yard line. So that'll be a gain of 3. You hear the cannon pop, because every time the Buccaneers get in the red zone, it fires once. Second and 7.
1: Now, depending on how this game ends up, that's going to be a key stat right there. Bucky Irving only averaging 3.3 yards a carry. So the defensive front has done a really good job against him. And the red, now Tampa's in the red zone. This is an area where they've struggled. They've stayed 3 wide. They just haven't been able to get a lot done at this section of the field.
0: Mayfield sends Irving out right on 2nd and 7. Baker goes that way. Ball tipped at the line of scrimmage and fell at the tops of the feet of Bucky Irving, so it's incomplete. And now it'll be 3rd and 7 from the 19-yard line. I do believe that was tipped at the line of scrimmage. Yeah. And, in fact, it was by Ty Ingram Dawkins. Well done, 90.
1: Yeah, I mean, that would have been at least a first down, I think, to Bucky Irving in the flat. They've been buzzing him out right immediately upon release, and the ball's been coming out quickly. So they get in the field. That quick throwing game has been their answer to the Vikings blitz.
0: 3 receivers right. Ted Hurst with a touchdown left. Kenneth Gainwell just in front of Baker Mayfield out of the shotgun. Third down, Mayfield looks to run out to the right, didn't see anything. Now he fakes the throw. Eric Wilson got him out of bounds at the 20-yard line. Well done, Eric Wilson. That's a tackle for loss. And now the Minnesota Vikings defense, since halftime of the Green Bay game, has gone 26 consecutive possessions while only allowing one touchdown. It took place today. They needed to stiffen into that drive after the interception on the tip ball by Murray, and they have.
1: Yeah, that'll be a sack if that was for a tackle for a loss. That would have been a sack for Eric Wilson. Nowhere to go down the field. Great job down the field by our coverage team.
0: McLaughlin, 38-yard try, left hash, snap spot. Ooh, Rodgers came flying in, but McLaughlin made it. Chase McLaughlin, 2 of 2 with the field goals today. And 7-12 to go in the third quarter on the Northland Ford Dealer scoreboard. Minnesota leads 17-13 on the KFAM Minnesota Vikings audio network.
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19: The Tampa field goal after the interception. It's 17-13. Vikes still lead. And guys, we talk about Brian Flores blitzing all the time, but it's to blitz or when not to blitz. So let's go back to the start of the second half. The very first third down, it was an E. Wilson blitz up the middle that made the ball fall incomplete. The next third down possession on the next series, it was a Harrison Smith blitz off the edge in which he altered the throw on an incomplete pass. This particular third down that led to the field goal, they showed blitz, dropped out, played coverage, no place to throw the football, and a sack for Eric Wilson.
0: Well analyzed, Ben Lieber. Boom! Here comes Miles Price to the 5, 10, 15, angles to the right to the 20. Stutter steps at the 25, taken down at the 28, 28-yard return for Miles Price, who has an 86-yard punt return touchdown. That was the first touchdown of the game. Minnesota leads 17-13, 7:06 to go in the third quarter. The last pass Kyler Murray unfurled from his right arm was tipped at the line of scrimmage by Vita Vea and intercepted by A'shaun Robinson in his 11th year from Alabama.

0: defenders. So nice job by the corners of Tampa Bay to roll the post and kind of give some help. Because once again, Addison's giving Zion McCollum all he can handle.
1: Yeah,
0: and I don't think
1: they're doubling him now.
0: Zion McCollum can't pick up him. They double him because the front side, they saw the dig or the over route by Juwan Jennings, and the corner rolled the post. So it ended up being a double team, and I think that's the only reason why Kyler Murray didn't throw the football.
1: Excellent protection by the Minnesota Moving Company, and Murray's been sacked twice today. Second and 10 from the Vikings 28. Flags. This is on the Vikings.
0: Come on, guys.
1: Six penalty coming here. Ball start.
2: Prior to the false start, you delay a game on the offense. It's a 5-yard penalty.
1: Take your second pick. Down. Take your pick. Who do you like?
0: This is where you got to get a little cold-blooded to you, Paul. You got to move the chains here.
1: Yep.
0: Get that ball to midfield at least. I mean, you know, you can't be going backwards. So you try to get aggressive and take a shot early. So now we got to settle down and move the chains here. For a second and 15.
1: From the 23-yard line of the Minnesota Vikings, leading 17-13. The field is completely in shade now. Murray, shotgun. Screen left to Hawkinson. Great block, Donovan Jackson. TJ turns it up 25-30, and that's where he stops. 7-yard gain. Oh, Donovan Jackson made a Buccaneer pay.
0: Oh.
1: So it now is, it'll be second and third and eight.
0: Sorry, Paul. I was going to say 10 years ago, that would have been a D-cleater. But Donovan Jackson was smart and just really got in the way of Servassier Dennis, who's playing because of the injury to Josiah Trotter. So just a well-designed play, but we're still looking at third and long.
1: Indeed, third and eight from the 30. Minnesota, 2 of 9 on third down. DJ Dallas motions to the backfield to the left of Kyler Murray out on the shotgun. Three receivers right, one left. Big blitz by the Bucs. Somebody got through. So Murray sprints out to the left. Now he throws it away. That's smart. Incomplete. I believe Yaya Diaby got through the front side of Kyler Murray, so he had to sidestep, run to the left, and couldn't get anything done. So the Vikings are now punting with a 4-point lead in quarter three.
0: Yeah, that's what we got to figure out. We got to figure out a way, and what we're going to do. That was actually Servassier Dennis.
1: Yep.
0: But just when they blitz on third down, third and seven-ish, come up with a quick pass or something to be able to move the chains, because that's kind of the only unanswered part of what we've seen today.
1: Snap to Hecker. Good thrust up the middle by the Bucs. And the punt is fielded at the 25. Tez Johnson, he turns it up to the right side, runs through an arm tackle by Chaz Chambliss, and is taken down by Jacob Thomas and Jake Golday, a couple of rookies, at about the 30-yard line.
0: That's a great punt when we needed it. You know, Hecker filling in. Danny Hecker, sorry.
1: Believe me, when Johnny Hecker was with the Carolina Panthers, just ask the Power Trip Morning Show. He's heard his name uttered a lot worse on the radio than what you just said. As we tried to get out the punting passer, Johnny Hecker. All right, 17-13, Minnesota. 5:58 to go in the third quarter. There were 17 points in this game in about 3 seconds. And subsequently, we've only gotten it up to 30. Middle of the third quarter. Here come the Buccaneers. Handoff, Bucky Irving to the right side. Stood up by a ferocious and on-charging Minnesota Vikings defense. Blake Cashman at the bottom of the pile. No gain for Bucky Irving. It'll be second and 10, and it's a no-huddle operation for the Buccaneers.
0: What a play by Ivan Pace to just kind of get up in there and swim and make two guys block him, which allowed Cashman to be free. So not a lot of teams, Paul, rotate the linebacker position. So you're seeing Ivan Pace get in there, Eric Wilson, Blake Cashman. We saw Jake Golday get in there for a series earlier. So we're rotating and getting our younger players in, and yet we're still playing very solid defense.
1: And,
0: and
1: Flores not afraid to do like a full-fledged hockey line change.
0: Right.
1: Where it won't be now it's Turner with Van Noy. But it might be Wilson, Van Noy with Pace.
0: Now we got our two rookies in and defensive tackles. So, I mean, it's a constant rotating front.
1: Banks and Citrus. Mayfield back to pass.
0: Look at Pace.
1: Ivan Pace Jr. He bulldogs Baker Mayfield for a sack. Ivan Pace Jr. And his celebration is that of Rocky.

0: a baby. We'll just leave it right there at that. Wasn't on the team plane. Don't know if there's complete confirmation from the team. Don't feel like having a negative flight back because it's a long flight and there may be moderate chop. But Ivan Pace not on the team flight yesterday was nothing but good news for the Ivan Pace Jr. family, if you know what I mean.
1: He just blew up Cade Otton. And keeping Cade Otton in for protection, that's a tight end in the backfield. And Van Noy also winning quickly.
0: Yep.
1: Oh, man, that was awesome.
0: Loss of six. Third and 15 for the Buccaneers from their own 29. Three receivers left. Baker, Dallas Turner trying to get in. Flag on the play. Cashman has Mayfield, but he gets it up to Irving. Turns it up 30, 35, 40. Ooh. Bucky Irving trying to jump through tackle in tandem by Hitman and Kyle Van Noy. But
2: personal foul. Chop block on the offense number 69-7.
0: Cody Mock.
2: 15-yard penalty. Down.
0: Well, Cody Mock, the former Bison, having a rough day today. That's at least his third penalty, and that was an aggressive one.
1: Yeah, one of which was taken away or overturned. And I think, well, it's a rule now where you can't be engaged up high and then have somebody else come in and chop a guy low. So Cody was just really blocking up high. It was the running back. It was Kenny Gainwell that came in and chopped Eric Wilson to draw the penalty. So it should be more on Gainwell than necessarily Cody Mock.
0: Yeah.
1: Who I think, yeah, I had three today, one of which was declined. But
0: yeah.
1: Now, in this situation.
0: Third and 30 is the situation.
1: I know. Just look out for the dagger route. Here we go.
0: Well, watch what do
1: the
0: you
1: middle
0: think?
1: Of the field.
0: Draw or screen?
1: Yeah, Mike, it's probably going to get out quickly one way or the other.
0: All right. Mayfield out of the shotgun. It's third and 29, actually. Hitman up on the line. Now he retreats. Baker on a very deep drop.
1: Oh, come on. There it is.
0: They threw the flag. The analyst saw it a mile away. Here's a pass for a first down and maybe a touchdown for the Buccaneers. Chris Godwin Jr., 15-10-5 touchdown. But let's go ahead and bring the whole thing back.
1: Yep.
0: Mike's got no back.
2: Holding offense number 67.
0: Luke Getteke withholding, nullifying a touchdown of 85 yards. How about that?
1: That was still, though. It's like those third and longs with the way things have gone with our defense over the years. You just give up a lot of big plays. But, yeah, it was Dallas Turner who absolutely beat Getteke like a drum. He like basically jumped on his back. I mean, that was as obvious of a hold as there is. So we'll try it again. Now we're going to get third and, I don't even know how long this is. This is third and 40, 35?
0: Now I know the field 36. Is completely in shade, and Nacho Lieber said the temperature's gone down dramatically, but these players are still tired. I mean, it took them about a half hour for about eight of them to get back to the 7-yard line from the goal line.
1: Well, when you chase someone 80 yards down the field, then you got to line back up and do it again. It's not easy. Now you might get the draw.
0: Third and 36. From the 8, here's the draw. Gainwell, Wilson slows him. Let's not grab any face masks. Van Ginkel finishes him off. Cody Mock and Getteke still frustrated by the 85-yard touchdown nullified, trying to take it out on some Vikings who are not taking the cheese.
1: But Paul, that's a sneaky huge stat for Dallas Turner, is the fact that he was able to draw that penalty in that situation, a play that continued, and it would have been an 80-yard touchdown.
0: Wilson might have gotten his face mask.
1: But because it's hard for these referees to see that. That's an area
0: very difficult, no doubt.
1: Yeah.
0: Riley Dixon, high punt.
1: Get away.
0: That long punt. Miles Miller had a bounce. Bounces at the 50 to the 45, rolls to the 42, the 41, the 40, outside of the numbers to the 39.
1: Let's go. Come on, offense.
0: Brian Flores' defense since halftime of the Green Bay game has allowed one touchdown in the last 27 possessions. It took place today. Baker Mayfield to Ted Hurst. That was a 40-yard touchdown near the end of the first quarter. And there was a 15-yard face mask penalty there that kind of extended the drive for the Buccaneers. But how about that? Since halftime of the Packers game, and this is courtesy of the numbers guy, Craig Peters, second half of Green Bay, all of Chicago, and almost to the fourth quarter of this game, one touchdown allowed. Mayfield to Hurst. Well done. First and 10, Minnesota from the 39-yard line, its own 39, without Justin Jefferson. Handoff, Aaron Jones, right side. And he's hit by Christian Roseboom at the 40. Falls ahead for a gain of 2. That'll make it 2nd and 8 with 2:45 and counting to go in the third quarter. Minnesota leads 17-13. Thanks for joining us.
1: And, that, you know, we just saw that little stutter that Aaron Jones has when he gets through that mesh zone. That's what DeMond Claiborne's going to have to figure out. He's, instead of just taking that thing and running north and south at 100 miles an hour, he's got to let things in front of him kind of develop. As the Vikings right here, letting the clock run, taking a lot of time in the huddle. I'm fine with that right now, but we got to move the chains a couple times here.
0: Jones, 12 runs, 51 yards, a long of 14. 2nd and 8, right back to Aaron Jones. He goes up the middle, and he's stopped near the line of scrimmage by a couple of Buccaneers. One of them is Tyke, I think it was Tyke Smith, third year from Georgia. So they're selling out on the run right now, Coach. I mean, five players after the snap came flying right to the spot. It was a one-yard gain. It's now 3rd and 7, Minnesota 2 of 10 on third down.
1: And there's no question that Kevin O'Connell is dedicating himself to the run. He's definitely doing that. But, you know, two runs in that situation like that, and in the past, we've seen him continue to want to throw the football. So
0: they've run 18 and passed 17.
1: Here comes the blitz. Here comes the blitz. Have a plan.
0: Murray shotgun, three receivers left. Indeed, they blitz. Pass to the right, incomplete. Perhaps a mix-up in communication.
1: Yep.
0: Between Murray and Addison. Jordan at about the 47, broke left. Pass went to the right. Fortunately, wasn't picked off. Addison and Murray chatting with each other a little bit as the offense heads to the sideline. And here comes the passer who punts, Johnny Hecker. I mean, there, if you're a fill-in, probably zero chance they let you punt, pass, right?
1: I would assume so.
0: But he hasn't thrown since 2024. He's 16 of 27 for 205. I mean, this is the alumni zone. This is where you let him throw. Snap, punt, spiral, fair catch by Tez. Brings it in at the 16-yard line. And Tez Johnson fielded one at the 1 and got out to the 14. He clearly learned his lesson. That was a punt of 42 yards by Johnny Hecker, filling in for Brett Thorson, the Ray Guy Award-winning rookie from Georgia. Not only made the squad, but did something to his hamstring on his kicking leg at Soldier Field. So he didn't practice this week and subsequently is not playing. So Johnny Hecker, 7 punts, 336 yards, 2 inside the 20, a long of 63, and an average of 48. Wow. Well done, Johnny Hecker. Here comes Baker, 1st and 10 from his own 16. Handoff. Irving up the middle across the 15. He's right hit at the 18 and stopped at about the 20, maybe the 21-yard line for a gain of 5. With about a minute to go in the third quarter, the Minnesota Vikings are trying to go wire to wire and lead every step of the way. It's 17-13 Minnesota.
1: Yeah, that's going back to the counter play. So that's more of the offense that we've seen, the running game that we've seen out of these Buccaneers. And they've been trying to zone things off tackle, but going back to the counter play is we're in the pistol.
0: Ivan Pace Jr. back in. Eric Wilson is the right edge. Baker back to pass. Pump sees nothing. Eludes a pace. Throws a fastball to his left. Caught by Kenny Gainwell. The running back caught it. That's Chris Godwin Jr. at about the 24. Far side of the field. That's just a gain of 3. So that's going to make it 3rd and a long, long 1 from the 25. With 15 seconds and counting to go in the third quarter. As Harrison Smith, Andrew Van Ginkle, and James Pierre return to the game. Ryan Flores goes with the nickel. 5 seconds to go. 3rd and actually 2 from the 24. Baker trying to draw the Vikings offside. Not going to work. End of the third quarter. Bucks ball. Vikings lead 17-13. Into the fourth quarter from Raymond James Stadium. Thank you very much for listening to us. If and or when you do, let's get another Vikings victory. Improve to 3-0. Come back, beat the Dolphins. See what happens after that. This is Minnesota Vikings football. 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

0: 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CF Moto is a proud partner of the Minnesota Vikings. And by the way, Skol Vikings, legendary moments start with a light and your Minnesota Vikings. All right, Baker, third and two from his own 24. Minnesota leads 17-13. Kate Otten in motion to the right. Here's Baker back to pass. He gets away from Blake Cashman, who was unimpeded up the middle. And then Baker is smacked by Joshua Metellus. I can't believe Cashman didn't have a sack. So props to Baker. Yeah. B, Metellus just put a hard hit on Baker Mayfield. And old Riley Dixon's in the punt again.
1: Great job by the defense, Paul. I mean, you're getting free rushes of the quarterback, and it doesn't happen too often. It's not easy to outrun Cashman. Mayfield moves a lot better than you think.
0: Yeah.
1: But he didn't think about throwing it down the field, which has been the difference today, as Tampa Bay has not turned the ball over once. Low punt.
0: Yeah, Dixon just out-picked his coverage. It was a spiral. Miles fell when he tried to catch it at the 24. Man, if he had caught that thing on the run.
1: Yeah. That could have been a big one.
0: All right, so we're just underway in the fourth quarter, 17-13 Minnesota. And a couple of veterans today, Johnny Hecker and Riley Dixon. They've both been in the league forever. They've just been punting a ton. But for Riley Dixon, that was his eighth punt. Johnny Hecker make that his ninth punt. We've had 16 punts today. The Vikings lead 17-13. And Kyler Murray has thrown his first touchdown pass as a member of the Minnesota Vikings. It went to Jordan Addison from 41 yards. Kyler, 8 of 18, 119, a touchdown, and a deflected pass pick. He's been sacked twice. He's out of the pistol formation, been working without Justin Jefferson since middle of the first quarter. Kyler back to pass to Aiden Hutchinson in front of the Bucs bench. Incomplete at the 42. Sweet play, because Hutchinson was wide open for what could have been like a 16-yard gain, but now it's second and 10.
1: Yeah, a couple of these sideline throws, the ball seems to sail on Murray a little bit. I don't know why that is. Earlier, Jordan Addison bailed him out by getting 2 feet in bounds, and then on that one, though, Hutchinson was just outside. That should have been a first down, move the chains type of play.
0: Aaron Jones, 13 runs, 52 yards. He's to the right of Kyler Murray out of the shotgun on second and 10. Minnesota in the fourth quarter attempting to milk the four-point lead. Murray takes the snap. Buccaneers rush four. Kyler looking left. Kyler throwing left. Kyler overshooting Jordan Addison. Covered by Antoine Winfield Jr., seventh-year former Gopher, and also a member of the Eden Prairie Eagles football team. It's third and 10 from the 25. Vikings 2 of 11 on third down.
1: The difficult spot here is that was the throw right where you wanted it to be, and Addison was working to the sideline away from the safety, so there was plenty of real estate to throw that football. He's just throwing it too far. It's too high. It's just hanging in the air.
0: Kyler Murray, 8 of 21, 19, empty backfield, 5 receivers. One is DJ Dallas to the right. He's slot right.
2: Kyler, he's offside.
0: Claps for the ball. Anzalone jumped offside. Kyler dumps left to TJ Hawkinson, caught at the 26 outside the numbers. Then he is upended at the 30. Unofficially a 5-yard gain, but let's see if it's 34 offside.
3: Look at Anzalone. Defense number 34 was in a neutral zone. The ball is snapped.
0: Fist bump.
3: That's a 5-yard penalty.
0: Well done. Anzalone coming
1: upset
0: up big.
1: About it. Look at him.
0: Who? Alex?
1: He's over there incredulous, and he's pointing his finger at the official and the whole thing. It's like, dude, you were offsides by a mile. I don't know what you're talking about.
0: Looking at the replay here. Come on, Alex.
1: It reminds me back in the day when you'd play, and guys would come to the sideline and say they're wide open, and then you watch the film and they're covered like a blanket. So some guys don't have any idea what's going on.
0: Well, by the way, with the offside, it still is third and five.
1: Let's go.
0: Third and five from the 30. 13 and a half minutes to go in the game. Vikes trying to stay undefeated. Murray out of the shotgun takes the snap. Kyler with a deeper shot left side, incomplete by the sideline to Juwan Jennings. And Juwan Jennings was covered up rather nicely by Keontae Scott, a rookie gain, a fourth rounder. See, that's, you know, this the Vikings lost Justin Jefferson early in the first quarter to an ankle on a screen play after he had 32 yards. You see, now, I mean, you miss Justin, period. Don't get me 100%. Wrong. But right now, when legs and minds are tired, how badly do you miss Jefferson?
1: Yeah, you got a lot of new bodies in there. Ty Felton getting a lot of snaps.
0: Yep.
1: That was the first time that they blitzed Antoine Winfield Jr. and picked it up, so he had time. That means they're short in coverage. So there was an opportunity somewhere.
0: Hecker with a shorter punt to the 35-yard line. Buccaneers with good field position. On the Northland Ford Dealer scoreboard, Bucs ball. Vikes still lead 17-13 on the KFAN Minnesota Vikings Audio Network.
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0: All right, welcome back. Fourth quarter action, 17-13 Vikings, Bucs ball. You know, we had 17 points in this game in the first 13-ish minutes of the game. And it's 17-13. Chase McLaughlin with a field goal. Kyler Murray with a touchdown to Jordan Addison. McLaughlin late in the third quarter with a field goal. And now Baker Mayfield going to try to give the Bucs the lead. First and 10 from his own 33 out of the pistol. Play action. He fires a fastball over the middle. Ibuka caught that one. Metellus smacked him at the 45-yard line. That's a big gain for the Tampa Bay Buccaneers. 21 yards into Vikings territory. They scrimmage from the Buccaneers logo, which is a flag with a skull and a couple of swords on it above a football. And they have it first and 10 from the Vikings 45 in Mecca and Buka.
1: Same route that they've been hitting Kate Otten on. So it's those little seams off of the play action that's been working for them.
0: And it's kind of what Christian Watson got the team on in the first game. Kind of the same concept. First down, Mayfield. Hands off to Bucky Irving. Tries the right side. Hated it against one of the best defenses in the NFL. So he darts back to the left, and that's no gain. Second and 10.
1: Now, we could use one of those patented Tampa Bay turnovers here pretty soon. Mm-hmm. And that's something that's kind of gone under the radar today. Tampa Bay has been very loose with the football in the first two games, turning it over four times against Cincinnati, one of which was recovered for a touchdown.
0: Yeah.
1: But they've been protecting the football well today.
0: Especially Mayfield.
1: Yeah.
0: I mean, he has three fumbles this year, and he's lost them all. He hasn't fumbled one time today. Second and 9. from the Vikings 44. Mayfield sends Irving flaring out to the right. Goes on a five-step drop. Nearly stacked by Wilson, who I think was held. There's the flag. Mayfield runs up the middle to the 40. Leads to the right to the 35. Between the hash marks, Baker was cooking to the 30, but there's a flag. This is another hold. Eric Wilson got held.
3: Holding. Offense number 87.
1: I thought there was going to be a face mask penalty.
0: Yeah, I thought Wilson got that face mask too, but instead,
1: wow.
0: Payne Durham, fourth year from Purdue, backup tight end with the hold.
1: Wow, we've been giving headaches to backup tight ends all this season. Yeah,
0: I mean, Eric Wilson is playing with his hair on fire.
1: Well, he never really grabbed it. He had his hand on his face.
0: Did he?
1: Yeah, but it's not. Again, all right, let's just do this. When they moved the white hat referee behind the line of scrimmage, remember they used to have a judge behind the defense
0: on the offensive side.
1: Yes, they moved that judge to the backfield, and now it's just harder for them to see that penalty.
0: Second and 19 for the Buccaneers. Mayfield empty backfield, encountered, hit, and sacked by Blake Cashman and Eric Wilson. Back at the 32-yard line. That's a loss of 14 yards, and it'll be third and 33 third and 29 for the Buccaneers.
1: Wow, that's just Cashman and Eric Wilson just doing a little bit of a crossing stunt, and it was Cashman that hit Bucky Irving first and then looped around. So just a beautifully executed stunt by those two inside linebackers.
0: Third and 29, 17-13 Minnesota, 10:50 and counting to go in the game. Baker out of the shotgun, four-man rush, quick hitter to the right. It is caught at the 47-yard line by Abuka, and he paid for it, but he brought it in. Oh, there's a flag.
1: Oh,
0: right,
1: man.
0: By a,
1: come on.
0: They're going to get Metellus for unnecessary or unsportsmanlike conduct. Watch this.
1: Oh, man, if this gives them a first down, we just absolutely let them off the hook.
0: Scott Novak, come on. Oh, geez, third and 29.
3: Personal foul, unnecessary roughness on the defense number 44.
0: Yep.
3: It's a 15-yard penalty and an automatic first down.
0: On third and 29, Peter.
1: That's unacceptable. It makes you wonder if the referees see that missed face mask call or whatever and decide, you know, they got that in their back pocket.
0: Metellus got him pretty good with the crown of his helmet.
1: I don't know. I'm trying to take another look at it.
0: Yep. Hey, Ben, what do you think?
8: So I think this is a makeup call because of the hit on Abuka, actually, earlier in this series, that the middle of the field reception, and then Metellus hit him right in the face mask, and then on the big screen in the stadium, they kept replaying it, and you could tell that the fans were upset, so I think that was the makeup call.
0: All right. First down for the Buccaneers. Mayfield takes the snap, hands it to Kenneth Gainwell after they run into each other in clomper-like fashion. And Van Ginkel brings down Gainwell back at the 45-yard line. So they need a 50-50 penalty on Metellus to move into Vikings territory. Yeah. Then the next play, you got the quarterback and the running back running into each other, and they lose six. Second is 16. Baker back to pass. Looks right, sees nothing. He wants to go deep down the field.
1: There's a hole!
0: He's dancing all over the place. Throws to the right and is dropped by Ted Hurst. So now it's third and 16 from the 45.
1: That was a changeup pitch defensively because we only rushed four, and Mayfield had all the time in the world, but there was absolutely nowhere to go. And Tyrion Ingram Dawkins was held up
0: no flag.
1: Oh, no flag, though, so it's interesting that they're deciding to swallow the flag. But huge play here, Paul, because field position matters in the field goal attempt. So
0: right.
1: If we can get them to go backwards, we may be able to make them punt. So let's see what happens.
0: Buccaneers 2-14 on third down. This is third and 16 from the Vikings 45. Here's the blitz. Quick pass left, caught by Godwin Jr. Turns it up at the 40, and in front of his bench is encountered by Blake Cashman at the 36. So we got 9 of the 16. And that puts Chase McLaughlin in reasonable field goal attempt range. 9.5 minutes to go in the game. And the Vikings lead 17-13. McLaughlin is going to try a 54-yard field goal left hash.
1: I think Todd Bowles is feeling good about his defense and just said, hey, get that quick hitter. Let's get the field goal attempt and go from there.
0: McLaughlin 2-of-2 from 50-plus this year. Snap spot. Kick. is good. Chase McLaughlin sounds the cannons. The cannons finally ignite. 9:02 to go in the game. 17-16 Minnesota. And after looking back at that replay, which you and Ben were talking about, I mean, Metellus made contact. I mean, the helmet came together with the Buka or whomever it was.
1: Yeah.
0: But it wasn't as bad as I thought it was live. But nevertheless, the Vikings still lead 17-16. And McLaughlin hasn't missed a kick in like a year. Holy cow.
1: Now, the defense ball, I mean, they've played exceptionally well today. They've taken Tampa out of what they want to do.
0: Ben Lieber has a question for the analyst.
8: I got a question for Pete. Pete, we are, our inside linebackers, E-Will and Cash, are probably the best in the league at running that inside pick stunt. Mugging that A-gap. Can you just, like, walk through, like, what makes that so effective and why we're so good at it?
1: Main thing is that the first guy that blitzes is really trying to eat up and pick, either eat up the protection from the running back and then pick the guard or any of the linemen that are blocking on the other A-gap. And then the second linebacker just loops his way around. And a lot of times the penetrator ends up the one being free. But we do that so well. And then you get guys like Pace in there that could just bulldog their way to the quarterback. It's such a mix-up. They don't know if they're getting power or speed.
0: Boom! Here comes Miles Price from the 5. Weaves to the left of the 15 to the 20. Co-Keeft is down, kicking his legs. And there's a flag on this as Miles Price was taken down at about the 30-yard line. Ivan Pace Jr. and Jay Ward barking at the field judge.
1: Yeah, we don't need to be backed up any more than we already are.
3: After the play was over, personal foul, unnecessary roughness, number 38 of the kicking team.
0: Hey.
3: 15 yards will be out of the end of the play. First down.
0: That's Kevin Knowles, second-year special teamer from Florida State.
1: Ivan Pace is drawing the penalty. That's kind of a ticky-tack kind of a call for a personal foul. I mean, normally you get late in the game, you get to this, second half of the fourth quarter, the referees tend to disappear, but these guys have been throwing flags consistently all game.
0: 8:56 to go in the game. Murray under center. Vikes lead by a point now. Aaron Jones, the tailback, he gets the call to the right side, turns it up, hit at the line of scrimmage following TJ Hawkinson, and he gets to the 46 for a gain of 1. That's 2nd and 9. Now, Kyler Murray this half, by the way, 2 of 11, 7 yards, and an interception on a pass that was deflected by Vita Vea and picked off by the beefeater Rashawn Robinson.
1: Yeah, 25 yards in the third quarter total. I mean, we've got to find a way to at least be able to move the chains without Justin Jefferson.
0: Each team with 3 timeouts remaining. Vikes lead by 1. Juwan Jennings in motion to the right. Play action from under center. Kyler for the pass to the left side. Caught.
1: There we go.
0: By Jordan Addison at the Bucks 44 for a first down. Kyler Murray, right hash, left sideline, hard pass. Well done. First down. Great job, Kyler.
1: Absolutely. In the last series, Paul, we saw him miss a 7 route to TJ Hawkinson. He kind of floated a ball outside to Jordan Addison. I mean, that if that timing and that accuracy could just work its way and settle in and be like it is on that last play, then yes, we will be able to matriculate down the field.
0: 1st and 10 from the Bucks 44. Kyler fakes the toss right to Aaron Jones. Now he has to get away from a buck. He's backpedaling and he throws it out of bounds.
1: Smart.
0: Josh Oliver was in the vicinity. I mean, I was a little worried we were going to have some intentional grounding there.
1: No, receiver in the area. And
0: yep.
1: I don't know about
0: Elijah Canty agrees with me, by the way. Do you see him down there saying intentional grounding?
1: Of course he does.
0: Well, I mean, it's kind of dicey.
1: Yeah, I don't know, 5 years ago, A'shaun Robinson would have made Kyler Murray pull that thing up.
0: Right.
1: I mean, right. A'shaun Robinson's a big man, but he's not great in space.
0: Aaron Jones, despite battling some bumps and bruises this week and being limited to practice, man, he's played a lot today, and he's going to get the call here. Swing right to Jones, 45. He cuts it left following his blocking like the veteran he is. Hit at the 40 and taken down at the 39. So from 2nd and 10, they got half of it back. middle of the fourth quarter. Vikings lead 17-16. It's third and five from the Buccaneers 39. Yes, we are in Will Riker territory, but you got to get a touchdown here and make the Bucs sweat. Ty Felton played a lot today in the stead of Justin Jefferson, runs out to the left.
1: And they're going
0: to
1: blitz. They got all their guys on the line of scrimmage, so if you throw the ball here, you're going to have to get rid of it quickly.
0: Three receivers left, Addison to the right, Murray out of the shotgun. Now Miles Bryce motions behind Kyler, who's back to pass. He'll check down over the middle, and it's caught by Aaron Jones at the 35. That's a gain of 4 yards, so it's fourth and one from the 35. So it's a 52-yard try by Will Reichert. But with a one-point lead, Kevin O'Connell is like, you know what? We brought in Frank Smith, the former offensive coordinator for the Miami Dolphins. We've reconfigured this running game. It's working, and we're going to go for it on fourth and one, and we're going to powerhouse our way to a first down.
1: Yeah, they're playing man-to-man as you see Anzalone walk all the way out on the tight end, so we know what coverage we're getting.
0: Murray, shotgun. Fourth and one from the Bucs 35. Handoff goes to Aaron Jones. Aaron Jones spurts up the middle. First down! They powerhouse their way behind the Minnesota Moving Company for a run of three, and they only needed one. Clock runs, Vikes lead 17-16, and they just got a first down on fourth down.
1: What a fantastic block by Donovan Jackson, Paul, as he takes whoever it was that was in front of him and just buries him on the ground. And that's what that is, man. Fourth down, 1 yard to go. Who's tougher? Who's going to move who more? And Donovan Jackson won that down.
0: First and 10 from the Buccaneers 32, 17-16 Minnesota, 5.5 minutes to go in the game. Murray under center, play action off Aaron Jones. Now Kyler eludes a Buccaneer. He nearly spins away from another. He's taken down, but a flag comes in late.
1: Free first down for us.
0: It's going to be a free first down. I believe it's either Kalijah Kancey or Anthony Nelson.
3: There is no foul.
0: Oh. What, 98 or 94?
3: On the play clock.
1: So how do they do that? Let me ask you a question. Yeah, what changed since the hit?
0: Let's quickly pause for station identification. It's Minnesota Vikings football.
1: Come on.
0: Saying
1: that's garbage, because what changed in the 10 seconds from when he threw the flag, because it happened right in front of him, to when he picked it up and said it wasn't a foul? And then you see the replay, and yeah, the guy's head was down. So if you're going to call it one way, you got to be consistent. What a garbage pickup of the flag.
0: All right, second and 15 from the Bucs 37, 17-16 Minnesota. Murray will swing it out right flat. Aaron Jones turns it up at the 40. He'll angle to the left of the 35, where Christian Roseboom brings him down. And that's going to be a gain of just a couple of yards. So it's still going to be third and long, third and about 12, maybe 13, 4.5 minutes to go in the game. 17-16 Minnesota.
1: I mean, I know we're in Will Reichert field goal territory, but you want to make sure that this thing stays positive, Paul. You don't want to go backwards in this case. And the shorter you can make this attempt, try to move the chains, but the shorter you can make this attempt, the better.
0: 10th play of a possession that has gone 20 yards. And the Minnesota Vikings have had the ball a minute to 2 minutes and change. Murray is going to dump it over the middle. Flags come in. Oh, incomplete. Elijah Roberts knocked the pass away. Now, Murray was straight in the pocket. Let's see what the penalty is.
1: He'll be probably holding against us.
3: Holding. Offense number 76. That's a 10-yard penalty. Third down.
0: But Murray on those straight drops at 5'10". With those tall offensive linemen, we've seen that a few times today with like Elijah Roberts et al.
1: Yeah, and they're just kind of trying to clog up the middle. And my heavens, Will Fries is on roller skates on that play. And it's tough for offensive linemen when you're getting dumped on your back to let go and not grab on your way down. But we got a ways to go to get back in the field goal range, and it looks like we're going to get a blitz.
0: All right, 9th play of a possession that's gone 11 yards and taken 5 minutes. Murray throws to the left side, and it is caught by Jordan Addison, eludes a tackle at the 40. Another flag comes in from this overly officious crew, and he's taken down at the 35.
3: Legal block in the back. Jeez. 20 offense, number 74.
0: Wow, Donovan. Holy cow. All right.
1: Wow. And the one call that they pick up is the one that they should have made. So, Vita Vea coming out, getting some fresh bodies in there. Wyatt Cansey just checking back in. And...
0: Well, the Vikings have been penalized 9 times, 8 for the Buccaneers. And remember, into the game, we told you, Scott Novak and this officiating crew averaged 23.5 flags thrown a game through 2 games, by far the most of the 17 crews, and they are living up to the hype today.
1: You can get 10 yards, we're in field goal range.
0: The 3rd and 27, Murray throws over the middle, caught by Aaron Jones at the 45, turns it up on Rose, boom, at the 40, and he leaps ahead to the 34, which means that would be, make that the 37, that would be about a 51-yard try for Will Reichard. Vikes lead by 1, 17-16. Clock continues to run. Buccaneers have 3 timeouts, and this play is going to take off somewhere in the neighborhood of about 3:05 to go in the game. So this will be actually a 56-yard try by Will Reichard, who is 5 of 5 this season, and he's already hit today from 54. Johnny Hecker holds. Andrew DePaula snaps. 56-yard try. Kick is up. And it is good. Will Reichard kicks the Minnesota Vikings to a 20-16 lead with 3:10 to go in the game. It's nervous time in Tampa Bay, Florida. Don't leave the KFAN Minnesota Vikings audio network.
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1: He is brought to you by U.S. Bank, official bank of the Minnesota Vikings. Cowboys get one in. Turpin 9 yards out, and they take the lead over the Ravens, that is, 28-24. Now back to PA.
2: Mike Mussman, Scoreboard Central. Paul Allen, Pete Bursich, Ben Lieber. Ben's on the sideline. Greg Peters on numbers. Chris Hockey, on-site producer. Jared Wells, engineering by his side. Brandon Molesky, master control supervisor. Chad Abbott, producing at FM 100.3, KFAM. Will Reichard with a shorter kick, and on two bounces, Kenneth Gainwell fields into the 10 to the 15, heads near side to the 25, and by the Bucks bench is thrown out of bounds at the 30-yard line. So the Vikings just got a Will Reichard field goal. Will, into the game, hadn't kicked from 50 and beyond this year, but he's 2 of 2 from 50-plus today, hitting from 54 and most recently 56. That possession went 11 plays, 17 yards, took nearly 6 minutes. Now, we can do without the 17 yards, but the 11 plays, 5 minutes, 52 seconds, that chewed a lot of clock.
3: Yeah, it did, and Tampa still has 3 timeouts in 3 minutes, so
2: yep.
3: Here we go.
2: 20-16 Minnesota. Baker from under center goes play action. He'll dump left. It's caught by Kenneth Gainwell at the 30. Jukes to the right to the 35. Puts the pedal to the metal to the left of the 40. Out of bounds at the 42. It's a catch and run of 13 yards by Kenny Gainwell. 6 year from Memphis. Played against the Vikings in Dublin last year when he wore the black and gold.
3: That might be the first check down we've seen out of Mayfield today to the running back. Most of the time, the running backs have been in the backfield trying to protect. But this time, they were able to leak. He was able to leak out.
2: First and 10, Buccaneers from their own 42-yard line. Baker Mayfield back under center. Kenneth Gainwell still the tailback. No Bucky Irving. Crazy. Cade Otten in motion to the right. Toss right to Kenneth Gainwell. Kyle Van Noy! Snipped it out with a big tackle for loss. Back to the 38-yard line. It's a loss of 4. Kyle Van Noy, playing in his 177th game, has emerged for the Minnesota Vikings at a great time. He has a sack today, and he had that big TFL.
3: Yeah, he's just upset about being on the practice squad and being lifted all the time.
2: Second and 14 from their own 38. Vikes lead 20-16. Baker, shotgun, takes a high snap. He'll check down left to Kenneth Gainwell. Isaiah Rogers had that thing snipped out all the way from Sarasota. So he slows Gainwell, and Van Ginkle finishes him off at the 38. And that's going to be no gain. So it's third and 14 for the Buccaneers. We're going to hit the two-minute warning. When we return, third and 14 from the Buccaneers 38. Vikes lead 20-16. The Buccaneers are 2 of 15 on third down. Just go ahead and dagger somebody right here. We'll be back shortly on the KFAM Minnesota Vikings Audio Network.
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2: Welcome back to Raymond James Stadium. Ben Lieber, Pete Bursich, Paul Allen, and Baker Mayfield looking at a 3rd and 13 from his own 39-yard line, and Minnesota leads 20-16 on the most recent possession. Will Reichert, the best kicker in the National Football League, hit from 56 yards to give the Vikings a 4-point lead. Buccaneers 2 of 15 on third down. Baker shotgun. Bike shield blitz all over the place. Baker, empty backfield. Two receivers to the right, two to the left. Gainwell back for protection now. Baker bouncing around in the pocket. He's going to throw to the right side. Incomplete. Ibuka broke it off left, and Baker threw it right. And now it's 4th and 13 from the 39-yard line of the Buccaneers. Minnesota leads 20-16.
3: Wow, that Ibuka connection with Baker Mayfield has just not produced much today. They've got a couple of good plays in, but the two of them have had some opportunities. And, well, here comes the shell game. Are they going to blitz? Are they going to play zone? What's going to happen here?
2: Right, because it confused Baker last time, clearly.
3: He had plenty of time and still just got rid of that football. So let's see.
2: 4th and 13. Baker, shotgun, takes the snap. Four-man rush. Cashman got through. Baker spins away from him to the left. Now Eric Wilson's trying to ruin his day. Baker's able to get away from that. He's looking like Fran Tarkenton with the way he's running around. So he'll throw it to the right. Intercepted! Andrew Van Ginkel has picked off Baker Mayfield. And Baker Mayfield is down at the 14-yard line. Baker went spinning around, circumnavigating, running left and right, covering more ground than Lewis and Clark, looking like Fran Tarkenton. But he eventually had to throw it, and when he did, it was picked off by the Gink.
3: What a tremendous job by our defense today, Paul.
2: Down to Ben Lieber.
0: Yeah, guys, I'm standing about 10 feet away from Baker Mayfield. Three trainers around him. He's holding... It looked like a right hand or right thumb, but now it is sort of like, now he's crisscrossing his arms, almost like he's holding his right shoulder. And we all know that he's had a couple of shoulder injuries in the past, and he is grimacing hard. I mean, he is in a lot of pain right now. Trainers are talking to him, trying to talk him through it, trying to calm him down, but he's writhing in pain, wiggling his feet. Now they're going to try to see if they can get him up on his feet.
3: That was another cross then up the middle, and then you had some pressure by Cashman, and then Eric Wilson finally. It was Jalen Redmond, I think.
0: He's back finally, on his feet now, guys.
2: Finally, yep.
0: He is holding that right arm. It looked like
3: the right hand.
0: It looked like a right hand, right thumb. But now it sort of looks like he's gingerly holding that right arm.
3: It's his right thumb, because when he threw the ball, Cashman had his arm up, and that thumb hit Cashman's arm.
2: Oh
3: man. So that thumb really bent itself back. Yeah, it did not look pretty. Did not look pretty. But hey, Blake Cashman, Eric Wilson, Jake Golday at times, Ivan Pace when he was in there, they've all provided pressure up the middle all day long, Paul. And the beauty of having those linebackers blitzing up the middle and providing pressure is that they're good enough athletes to chase down
2: right
3: someone like a Baker Mayfield. So defense delivers another beauty of a game today.
2: 20-16 Minnesota. Van Ginkel's first interception this season, and he also has been part of a sack today, so he has three on the year. He's the Gink. Kyler Murray from under center will flare right to Aaron Jones. Caught at the 35, turns it up to the 30 on Tyke Smith, and Aaron smartly stayed in bounds.
3: Yeah, but he's down, though.
2: But he's slow to get up, right? Yeah. So Blake Randall will help him up. And, Aaron has come out of the game. He is definitely limping conspicuously.
3: Yeah, he's down for a while, and then the trainers from Tampa Bay start pointing at him, but he's jogging himself off the field. So
2: he's a tough guy.
3: Yeah, hopefully he'll be okay. I mean, Aaron Jones, I mean, talk about a gritty performance by him. Questionable during the week.
2: 12-yard catch and run.
3: You know, questionable during the week is DJ Dallas checks in. But Might have been that left shoulder that got kind of tweaked behind him in that turf. And this, you talked about it earlier, Paul, this turf looks good but on TV. But when you get out there and stand on it, man, it's the surface is not great.
2: Josh Oliver, by the way, hurt himself in the second half, so he's out for the rest of the game. Jordan Addison in motion to the left. First down for the Vikings at the Buccaneers 29. Murray hands it to D.E.J. Dallas. Antoine Winfield Jr. comes soaring in and smacks him at the 28. D.J. Dallas falls ahead to the 27 for a gain of two. It'll be second and eight. Buccaneers use their, all right, 3-2. Buccaneers use their second of three timeouts with a minute 28 to go in the game.
3: Kyler Murray right now, 15 to 29, 168 yards. Only 66.5 on the rating. He started to throw the football deep. He found Jordan Addison a couple times, and it just looked like early in this game, Paul, the ball was floating on him a little bit, even on those deep balls that he threw. But later on, when we needed it, needed to move the chains, he threw a great out route across the field to Jordan Addison. So hopefully, hopefully that's that'll be the trend of the future.
2: Second and eight from the Buccaneers 27. Murray. Toss right. Aaron Jones back in. He's a tough guy. Goes to the right. Didn't like it. So he'll dart back between the hash marks for a gain of one. Elijah Simmons brings him down. And Aaron gets up out of the pile limping. And it will be third and seven. And Todd Bowles, coach of the Buccaneers, uses his third and final timeout. First down here makes you a 3-0 operation. Heading back home to play the Miami Dolphins. That's a winless team. They lost today to the Kansas City Chiefs by a couple of touchdowns. Then the Vikings are at New Orleans in 2 weeks. Then they get the bye. Minnesota 2-14 on third down.
3: Also able to even up the take give, Paul. And our record with the take with even or better on take give is very, very good.
2: 37-4, about to be 38-4. Nice pickup. Third and seven. Jennings in motion to the right. Vikings have gone 3.5 quarters in this game without Justin Jefferson. Handoff. Aaron Jones left side into a pile of pewter for a gain of one, and the Buccaneers cannot stop the clock. So we're going to start at 111. And now we're at 105 with 30 to go on the play clock. You went to Notre Dame. I went to Pasadena City College. So you can kind of figure out for the audience how much time is between the play clock and the game clock. And the Vikings will use one of their three timeouts here soon.
3: They're going to have about 36 seconds left to go in this game when they take this timeout.
2: Mm-hmm.
3: Be interesting to see if we attempt the field goal in this situation.
2: I mean, you probably just go for it. And even if you don't get it, you recognize Baker Mayfield, their preferred quarterback. Timeout Vikes. Baker Mayfield, you know, he's probably not going to come back in, right?
3: Yeah, I probably not, considering that the way that thing looked and how he came off the field.
2: So then you have Jalen Daniels, a rookie free agent from Kansas. I mean, if you're up four and you got like 30 seconds to go in the game and Jalen Daniels rolls in and beats you, well, you got a problem. But they're gonna attempt a field goal with Will Reichert. Now, this will be a 43-yard field goal between the hash marks. Andrew DePaula to ship it back to fill-in and veteran punter Johnny Hecker. Will Reichert yet to miss this year. Snap spot. Reichert, McCollum flying in trying to block it, but he didn't get it, and Will Reichert made it. So the Minnesota Vikings have a 23-16 lead, 33 seconds to go in the game from Raymond James Stadium, and unless something completely unforeseen, unless this game totally goes amiss, Ben Lieber is going to have Miles Price on the KFAN Minnesota Vikings audio network immediately after the game. Miles Price with an 86-yard punt return touchdown in the first quarter. The first punt return touchdown the Vikings have had since.

0: Here's the kick, and it's retrievable by Kenny Gainwell. Heads left to the 5-10, 15-20. The Vikings force him to the sideline, and James Pierre will shove him out of bounds. And that'll take place at about the 37-yard line, somewhere around there.
1: That's the second time this year, Paul, we've really challenged our kickoff team. Last week against the Chicago Bears, we didn't kick it out of the back of the end zone. In that case there, I thought for sure they would kick it out the back.
0: Mm-hmm.
1: And just let them take it at the 35. But
0: you got out of bounds at the 33.
1: So, you know.
0: All right. So here's here is Jalen Daniels. Where's number 10? Getting his first regular season action. Undrafted rookie from Kansas. Jalen Daniels with 28 seconds to go in the game and no timeouts. 23-16 Minnesota. The Vikings have three guys by the line of scrimmage. All three rush, eight drop. Daniels, oh, he has a nice arm, goes to the right side to Hurst. Incomplete. Down at the 25-yard line. And it was Isaiah Rogers on the coverage. Props to this undrafted Jayhawk. I mean, out of the bullpen, basically no time to warm up. My man just chucked it 50 yards in the air, and it was a nice spiral.
1: Just heaved it deep, and there was a lot of hand fighting there between Hurst and Isaiah Rogers.
0: Yeah, I mean, that's obviously with Novak Sprue, what you can't have is some penalty to get you down by the 20.
1: Exactly right, and then now all of a sudden it's a different ballgame, so we'll see.
0: All right, so the Vikings have five players about 15, 20 yards from the line of scrimmage. They rush three. Daniels, straight drop, steps up. He's going to run. Left side, 30, 35, 40, out of bounds at the 41. So he runs for a first down. Took about 7-8 seconds off the game clock. Buccaneers with no timeouts remaining. 13 seconds to go in the game. And that was kind of wise there by Daniels. Got to the 42-yard line, or 41, and he shortened what will be required to throw it into the end zone at the end of the game. You know what I mean?
1: They might try to hit a quick out. I mean, you can see the safeties. You see Metellus on the sideline. They're trying to keep everything in bounds. So
0: Theo Jackson and Harrison Smith are 40 yards from the line of scrimmage.
1: Well, I mean, they're protecting the sideline because they've one thing you don't want is a 30-yard throw and have them get out of bounds before time expires.
0: Right.
1: Allow them to get a decent shot at a Hail Mary or a play at the end of the game. But knowing Flores, if that happens, he's going to send eight. All out blitz him. So we'll see.
0: The assumption here,
1: what's going on,
0: is the Vikings used a timeout. No, they couldn't. They used a timeout before the Riker kick. So Novak, I mean, is he like waiting for Baker Mayfield to come back in? Like, did he get word from Todd Bowles, hey, Baker's close, can you slow the game?
1: I don't know what they're doing.
0: Yeah, Baker Mayfield out of the game, threw an interception to Andrew Van Ginkle. And
2: the runner was just short of the line to gain.
0: Oh.
2: It'll be third down and half a yard. Third down.
0: Well, the 2 of 16 on third down numbers in play for these Buccaneers all of a sudden.
1: Wow.
2: Game clock at 14. Play clock to 40, please.
0: Bucks just got a free second. Western Michigan coaches broke out in a cold sweat.
1: I love how he's getting frustrated with all of us up here, and he's the guy that's
0: third down from the Buccaneers 40. Vikes lead 23-16. Here's Van Ginkle all over Daniels, who he'll weave his way out to the right. He'll throw to the right. Caught Kenny Gainwell.
1: Nope.
0: They say incomplete. Wow, he caught it and was out of bounds.
1: Oh, here we go. Fourth down.
0: Yep. Fourth down from the Buccaneers 40. Now, the Vikings had rushed three the previous couple of plays.
1: They only rushed one that last one.
0: And it was Van Ginkle, and I don't know who was supposed to block him, but he got through. Yeah, you got Dallas Turner, Andrew Van Ginkle, Blake Cashman, closest to the line of scrimmage. Eric Wilson, Isaiah Rogers, Byron Murphy Jr., James Pierre. They're about 10, 12 yards from the quarterback. The rest are 20, 30, 40 yards away. Here's Daniels, back to pass. Final play of the game. The undrafted Kansas product is going to heave it down near the end zone. It doesn't get to the end zone. What it does get is the Minnesota Vikings, a 3-0 start in 2026. The final score, 23-16.
1: I think Isaiah Rogers came up with an interception on that one, Paul. We're going to have to take another look. We couldn't see it. It's 20 bodies around.

0: ball on the opposite side of the field, but the Vikings might have ended up.
1: James Pierre with his second interception this season. Bucks are 0-3, Vikings 3-0.
0: And we come out of this plus one, so great job. I mean, what a stellar performance by the Viking defense.
1: Now, Miles Price had a punt return touchdown. The only one to catch him today is with him now. It's Ben Lieber.
2: Yeah, thanks a lot, PA. Yeah, I barely caught him. I mean, I think he's still running. Miles, congratulations. It's your first career punt return ever. It's the first for the team since 2016, 162 games. Your 86-yard punt return, please take us through that.
3: It was a sky area, and all I felt was the gunner getting washed. And I said, I'm going to take a chance. And as soon as I took a chance, I seen nothing but space. All I had to do was get it in and get it out. That's it.
2: So at one point in time, up until the offensive last final drive, you had more yards than our entire offense. You finished the day, 9 returns, 238 yards. And at one point in time, they only had 230 yards. Dude, how are you still standing up? You got to be exhausted right now.
3: I mean, a little bit. I think I could probably take one more. I might do one more. I'll be good. I'll be nice and tired.
2: So please take it through this, the mindset of a returner, specifically a punt returner. I mean, it takes a special breed to go out there knowing that everybody's coming to take your head off. But when you're lining up back there, what is going through your head before you receive the ball?
3: First thing I'm thinking is calm. Calm feet, calm mind. I know when my feet are calm, I'm calm. Second, feel the ball. That's the hardest part about returner is feeling the ball no matter. I mean, you got guys trying to put it away from you, especially like me being back there, I know they're trying to punt away from me. So with that being said, you know, I'm just thinking calm mind, feel the ball. And after that, once I feel it, I know I can make something happen.
2: I know you're pretty involved with the offense as well. It was kind of rough going there for a while, first couple drives, and then we really opened it up, saw some vulnerabilities, took some deep shots. What can you tell us about what you guys saw on offense and the adjustment you guys made?
3: I mean, all I knew is we had to operate, you know. We came out and made a few changes. Came out and had to, because, you know, we Jets went down for a bit. So some guys had to step up, and that's exactly what we did. Everybody came out and found a way to come out with a dub.
2: That is probably the beauty of this offense for all your receivers. You have to know every single position. So when a guy goes down, somebody's got to step up.
3: Definitely. I mean, that's part of the game. You know, that's part of being a pro. Just knowing your job, alignment, assignment, and execution.
2: What'd you think of K1 out there?
3: He did a great job. We came out with the dub.
2: Look to your right now. You see some fans leaving, but we have a great crowd and we have a great fan base. But can you believe the crowd that was here today?
3: Yeah, of course. First thing I said when we got out here, I said, well, our fans travel. But they travel. It don't matter where we play at, they going to travel.
2: Well, man, I appreciate you were traveling all over the field. Congrats on your first career punt return for a touchdown. You were the star of the game, man.
3: I appreciate it. Thank you.
2: All right, guys, back to you.
1: Yep, great job, Ben, as usual. And for those of you who did travel southeast to Tampa Bay, Florida, well, you got paid off. The Minnesota Vikings beat the Tampa Bay Buccaneers and have improved to 3-0. The game was produced by Chad Abbott and Chris Hockey. On-site producer engineer Jared Wells. Also, master control supervisor Brandon Molesky. Production coordinator Diego. Highlight coordinators Zach Halverson and Max Fuller. On the numbers, we have the great Craig Peters from Vikings.com. And for Ben Lieber and Pete Bursich, I'm Paul Allen. Excited to chat with you next week for a home game against the Miami Dolphins, because your Minnesota Vikings head into that game 3-0 atop the NFC North. The final score, 23-16. Post-game show with Kevin O'Connell's press conference coming up shortly. Eric Nordquist and Ron Johnson have Vikings fan line for you after that. And they'll take your talkbacks and your emails and your phone calls and plenty to discuss with this 3-0 Minnesota Vikings football team. Thank you very much for listening from Raymond James Stadium. Have a wonderful Sunday evening. This is Minnesota Vikings football.
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12: Vikings get the win in Tampa Bay, 23-16. They are now 3-0 on the season, and they'll be hosting the Dolphins coming up on next Sunday. That is 3:05 at home at U.S. Bank Stadium. The Chiefs, by the way, they beat the Dolphins today, 24-10. And we got Hall of Famer Mark Rosen on the line with us here after a 23-16 win for your Minnesota Vikings. Most importantly, we're 3-0. The worst part is Justin Jefferson. We just don't know what the seriousness is going to be of that ankle injury.
13: Well, again, you're right, Mus. We don't know. I mean, by all appearances, it doesn't look real serious, but you just don't know about these things because an ankle can be, until they may have to do an MRI. I mean, he walked off on his own power, didn't have a severe limp, but that doesn't mean anything. We know that in today's game, and it was just kind of a mystery because, we saw what I think the Vikings obviously wanted to do on the first play from scrimmage. When Murray hit Jefferson with a bullet pass for 22 yards, and I think every Viking fan's going, whoa, this is what we've been waiting for. Here we go. I mean, JJ's going to have at least, maybe he'll have 10 catches today, a tutty or two. That was it. And all of a sudden, he's out of the game, and I'm watching it going, what happened to him? And then, it took the TV folks a little while to figure out that he was in the blue tent. Then they showed the replay of the ankle kind of getting sat on in the middle of a scrum, and he was off to the locker room. So all we can do is hope that he's a quick healer because without Justin Jefferson, obviously, that Kyler Murray had the big strike to Jordan Addison, the touchdown pass for 41 yards, but that was kind of the extent of their offense. The Vikings did not run a play in the red zone all day. Thanks to Miles Price, an 86-yard punt return for a touchdown. That was enough because they just unleashed their defense on Baker Mayfield, who literally got beat up by the end of the game. And he took a beating. But, not exactly a game that they're going to send the highlights to Canton, Ohio for folks to look at ever again. I mean, that third quarter was about as ugly as it got. I thought last week in Chicago, Moss, with the rain and, they're not going to be able to move the ball. It's really ugly for both teams. Well, they're playing in perfect conditions today in Tampa. The weather's perfect. And they just, well, I'm saying they, the Vikings obviously couldn't get anything going offensively. And that defense of theirs, today, last week was Dallas Turner. Today it was Eric Wilson, basically stealing the show with a lot of complimentary help.
12: Yeah, absolutely. Like you said, the start of the game was exciting. And we're like, okay, this is going to be great. And then it just became a punt fest. I mean, Hecker had 8 punts in this game. Riley Dixon for Tampa Bay had 9 punts, 17 punts in all. And that just, wow, can we move the ball anywhere on this field?
13: Yeah, Johnny Hecker was sitting on his couch the last couple of weeks. He was released by the Vikings. He lost the punting battle in training camp, and, you know, they had his number on the hotline ready to go. And, you know, he gets a nice paycheck for showing up, and he had to earn it today with those punts. He had a 60-yarder as well. So special teams mattered, and it can never stop saying enough good things about Will Reichard. What a machine this kid is. I mean, 25 straight field goals, I think. I'm sure you've got the stats in front of you.
12: Yes.
13: 54-yarder, the 56-yarder. I mean, he's just money every single time, no matter what the conditions were. He was great in Chicago last week. He was terrific under pressure again today. You know, we know the history of Viking field goal kickers in this city. And then some of the most painful moments in Viking history are attached directly to the field goal kicker. Well, I mean, let's hope we have that problem with Will Reichard to getting to that point. But, you know, there's a lot of things that you still kind of scratch your head. I thought Murray had way too many passes batted down. That was one of the concerns we had. And
12: right.
13: He's had his career. You know, he's not he's vertically challenged. So maybe we should leave it at that. And he had some passes that were knocked down. I thought he might move out of the pocket a little bit more, maybe show us a little bit more. But there wasn't much that happened today. And now maybe he's got that under his belt. He's got this first real game under his belt. Now they got, you know, a really bad Dolphins team limping into U.S. Bank Stadium here next Sunday.
12: Rosie, more on Kyler here, because he was sailing balls, man, especially when he was throwing towards the boundary. There were so many thrown overhead, thrown out of the bounds. I mean, he didn't look very clean today.
13: No, I didn't have a real strong connection with especially after Jefferson went out of the game. You know, he hit Addison, as we talked about, with that, I mean, a really nice play. And he tried to hit him late, another play on a bomb. But I thought he might connect with, you know, T.J. Hockenson. But we saw, as you mentioned, on the boundary, he put Hockenson in a position where his feet would land out of bounds. There just wasn't any rhythm to anything, and not having really any screen passes. And, I don't know, KLC, we'll have to hear what he has to say about the offensive game plan and how they plan to attack him. But, man, it was kind of scary, because I thought they're going to find a way to lose this game today. I didn't feel real confident. I thought Tampa Bay might win it on a field goal before it was clinched by the last one. But, yeah, Murray's got a lot to work on. I mean, he's obviously rusty. Let's just hope that's not what we're going to see from him in the near future starting next Sunday, because he's got to get a whole lot better when this schedule gets a whole lot tougher as the season progresses. And at this point, he's their guy. They're not going back to Wentz. J.J. McCarthy's, you know, being mentioned with trade rumors with, you know, the Giants. And, you know, he's on the team. But that, you know, I don't think anybody's calling for him at the moment. But Murray needs to, just kind of find himself in a hurry, because it was not a great performance by any stretch of the imagination.
12: Rosie, I think this was a really good performance for you. But no, I'm going to say great from you here tonight in the postgame, bud. Thank you.
13: Hey, listen, it's 3-0 and it looks great. And I think, you know, given the fact that that's where you want to be, and the Packers are dealing with so many things right now. The Lions won, but they haven't looked that great. The Bears are missing Caleb Williams for a couple weeks. You got to take it and run with it this early in the season.
12: All right, Rosie. Thanks again, bud.
13: My pleasure, Mus.
12: All right. Big news out of Fox 9. Pat Kessler is coming out of retirement for the political season. You can catch him on Fox 9 and streaming on Fox Local. More coming up in the postgame for you as we make our way to Vikings Fan Line on the Minnesota Vikings Audio Network.
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10: 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Her time is now.

0: who cuts loose at the 15, heads right to the 20. He gets by Dixon at the 50. That is loose! Miles Price, touchdown! And there are no flags on the field. That's the Minnesota Vikings' first punt return touchdown since Marcus Sherrill's in 2016.
1: Paul Allen on the call. No flags on the field? Well, they wait for the rest of the game to do that. 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They are now 3-0, and you actually got to hear Ben Lieber with Miles Price after the game there. 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All right, here's how things came down through this whole 23-16 victory. Kyler Murray, I'll get it together, 15 of 29, 168. He had a touchdown and an interception. That's a rating of 66.5. Aaron Jones on the ground, 17 carries, 58 yards along of 14. That's going 3.4 on average. Jordan Addison had 5 receptions, 90 yards, and that touchdown, the 41-yard touchdown from Kyler Murray. So that was a highlight right there for Murray's day. Okay, for Baker Mayfield, he's 17 of 34, 217 yards. He had a touchdown and an interception and a rating of 67.9. Also went out with an injury late in that game. Bucky Irving, he had 15 carries, 46 yards. He's going at 3.1 a clip on that with long of 8. And you got Cade Otton with 3 receptions for 56 yards, long of 37. All right, let's go down to the locker room. We got Pete with James Pierre.
2: All right, guys, we're down here with James Pierre. James, a question for you real quick. This is a Vikings win, and I don't hear any music yet. Where's the boombox at?
3: Man, you know, we just stacking them. You know, just it's normal right now. You know, just win and just try to keep the same up and down. You know, just try to stay even. You know, just knock them out. Just week to week, 1-0. That's the only mentality. That's the only thing we think about.
2: Can you take me through that, though? Like, how challenging is that when you guys have 2 division emotional wins, a sloppy game in Chicago, and then you got to refocus, come out on the road to a Tampa Bay team that's just as dangerous as those other 2 teams? How do you guys keep your focus and bounce back?
3: Just staying together as a team, you know, just coming out, playing together.
2: Going into this game, you knew that Baker was going to be tough. I mean, he likes to get out of pressure. He can elude. He's very athletic. How do you guys practice that? And what's the preparation for you guys in the back end, knowing that your front seven is going to get pressure as well?
3: Just, you know, and just detailing our work during the week, you know, and just, like, analyzing, like, how are we going to attack them, how the guys going to work together, just to, like, just keep them in the pocket.
2: Can you take me through what the process of scramble coverage is? We hear about it all the time, and we know that there's a primary route, and then all of a sudden, whether you see it or not, because if your eyes aren't on the quarterback, you don't really know what's happening. All of a sudden, the receiver breaks out. How do you guys go through that in the back end and make sure that everybody's covering up their guy in their area?
3: Just in practice, just during the week, you know, just at practice, just getting our mind ready. Like, we got Baker. You know, we're going to have to cover extra, a little longer plaster, run around, maybe 13, 10 seconds like a punt.
2: How about the fact that Andrew Van Ginkle may have some of the best hands on the team? And you're laughing right now because you know it. This dude can make plays at the line of scrimmage, whether it's a quick screen. He makes a great diving catch for an interception to basically seal the game. Is he back there with you guys after practice catching balls off the jugs?
3: Nah, that's just Gink, you know, just Gink. You know, I asked him one day when we was eating, I asked him, like, how you always, because he always see everything, like screens, he sees everything. So you're going to throw a screen, you got to be careful. You better throw it the other way. If I was a coach, I'd just go the other way.
2: Well, the thing is, if you go the other way, you got a bunch of other ballers on the other side. It's you guys have playmakers all over the place. Last question for you. You know, we talk so much about this B-flow defense and whether or not it's truly 70-some% blitz or not. What is it like to play in a defense that is always, always attacking and being the aggressor?
3: Just that's defense mentality, you know, just being aggressive, just tackling, you know, just being, we coming. That's just how we feel, like, as a defense. That's how defense is supposed to think.
2: All right, man. Congrats on the win. Appreciate it.
3: Most definitely. Thank you.
1: All right, nice work there, Ben, with James Pierre here. Vikings Football Sunday continues after a 23-16 win for your Vikings on the road over Tampa Bay. We're now 3-0, and we're getting that much closer to Vikings fan line, 800-320-5326. You can use the talk back as well. Nordo and Ron Johnson, they'll be taking over in a couple of segments here tonight after the big win. 3-0, you got to love it. This is Vikings Football.
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0: Randall snap, four-man rush. Tyler on a very deep drop. Now with a very deep pass. He's looking for Jordan Addison. Caught at the 3-yard line into the end zone. Touchdown! Jordan Addison's first touchdown this season comes from Kyler Murray, who has thrown his first touchdown as quarterback for the Minnesota Vikings. And the road team has taken a 16-10 lead.
1: Paul Allen on the call. First touchdown as a Minnesota Viking thrown by Kyler Murray. And he got Addison involved. That 41-yard touchdown that came up a little bit into the second quarter there. And it was 41 yards out, making the score at that point 17-10. In the end, we end up winning the game 23-16. Vikings over Tampa Bay. And now we are 3-0. And we're going to go down to the locker room one more time. We got Ben, and he is with Brian O'Neill.
2: Thanks a lot, guys. I'm down here with Brian O'Neill. We are just comfortably sitting in his locker as if we need like a little cooler of beers or something. I feel like this is like a celebratory hangout. But take me through that game. You seem pretty beat up right now, pretty exhausted. How would you explain that one?
8: Yeah, I don't think I need a beer. I think I need some water. It wasn't terribly hot, but it was a grinder. It was a slugfest. You know, obviously not as efficient or explosive offensively as we would have liked, but made a big play in the kicking game. Defense was awesome, as usual, and glad to get out of here with a win and be 3-0.
2: You know, it doesn't always have to be, you know, pristine every time you guys go out there and play it. Obviously, as you mentioned, that's why there's three phases to this thing. What did you see from the trenches? You know, we are a running football team now. We have the mentality of always going forward. We had some success early on, then they kind of clamped down. What did you see out there, and what adjustments did they make, you think?
8: I think we just missed some stuff up front. I think it's hard to say without looking at it, but just a little bit here, maybe a little bit there, maybe a front we weren't expecting, like just like a little bit everything. So we got to get back to the drawing board and try to get, you know, in the 150 plus range.
2: It was good to see K1 out there running the show. from your perspective, the operation of him operating the huddle. Obviously, you don't really know the nuance of everything that he's doing from the quarterback position, but just the flow and the way that he commanded, what did you see there?
8: I thought he was really good. Especially with Jets going down, there's some serious communication that has to change when Jordan goes to the X and Ty Felton comes in for a lot of plays. And from a communication standpoint, that was really encouraging.
2: You mentioned it wasn't super, super hot out there, but obviously a little bit of a grind. We saw a lot of fans out there as well. You know, I was talking to Miles Price about this. Is it just your expectation at this point in time when you come to an away game, especially a beautiful destination like Tampa, that half the stadium, if not more, is going to be Vikings fans?
8: Oh, yeah. Our whole side was like, I thought they were going to need silent count at one point. Our guys showed up, which is awesome. Really appreciate them for that. And, it's so much fun walking off and everybody's doing this goal chant. And, we got to keep playing well to make them excited to come watch us play.
2: You know, I know that you guys are always battling through everything, right? You guys are always banged up here and there. Aaron Jones was a workhorse last week, and, you know, he's limited in practice with his with a knee injury. And then he comes out there and keeps running hard. I know that he's a leader, one of the leaders of this team, but what's it mean for you guys as an offensive unit and offensive line to see a guy that just grinds out there every single day and battles through every injury?
8: He's a warrior. He's probably one of my top one or two teammates, some favorite teammates I've ever had. I mean, the guy freaking loves football. He loves his teammates. He loves to play hard. And, you know, if everybody was like Aaron Jones, you know, we'd be in a really good place.
2: Last one for me. You guys are undefeated in the season right now. I know that there's a 24-hour rule. You're going to enjoy this, but you're going to put this away. You've done this 1,000 times. You're a salty vet. How do you go about that process of evaluating a win, feeling that high of the win, but then resetting yourself on Monday and Tuesday?
8: Yeah, it's kind of the same thing as if it's a loss, to be honest. You know, try not to overreact too much to a win, thinking you got it all figured out, and try not to act like the world's ending if it's a loss, and just keep pressing and try to stay the same guy, you know, but regardless of what the result is.
2: All right, thanks, man. Go get yourself a Gatorade or some sort of electrolyte, and I'll see you on the plane.
8: All right, thanks, man.
2: Thanks.
1: All right, Ben, with Brian O'Neill after a 23-16 victory for your Minnesota Vikings. Hey, Buffalo Wild Wings has a Sacks for Wings deal exclusively for those who bleed purple. Now, if the Minnesota Vikings, their defense, gets 2 sacks during a game, you get 6 free wings on your next Buffalo Wild Wings visit. In fact, they got 6 sacks in this game, and E. Will was the one leading the way for your Minnesota Vikings with 1.5. Bringing us to 3-0. We are going to get to a Vikings fan line. Also, when the coach does actually take the podium, we will go to that live as well on the Minnesota Vikings Audio Network.
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0: Wilson's trying to ruin his day. Baker's able to get away from that. He's looking like Brand Tarkenton with the way he's running around. So he'll throw it to the right. Intercepted! Andrew Van Ginkle has picked off Baker Mayfield.
1: Paul Allen on the call. The coach is at the podium. Let's go there now.
2: You know, doing some routine things and taking advantage of some ops when we have them, especially against, you know, a defensive front like that where we knew running the football would be difficult at times. And you know, we got to do a better job. I got to do a better job, especially, you know, when we lose Justin that early. There's a lot of moving parts that go on. And I thought guys stepped up. I thought Jordan Addison stepped up. He was moving around, playing all three spots for really the first time in a couple years and made some plays. But this win was about, you know, our ability to, you know, get stops and try to fight for the field position win and got to continue to get better in all three phases, with one phase being on offense. And I got to do a better job. But to be 3-0, to have the type of support we had today, Vikings fans, unbelievable to have that many in the house. And I know our players just absolutely love the feeling when we see that much purple in the house. We'll get to play, go back home and work through some of these injuries here, which just to give you guys an update, Jefferson was just, it was an ankle for him. He tried to work through it, got close a couple times, ended up being ruled out. We'll evaluate him more tomorrow. Chuck Demings did get a hamstring, did not finish. And then Josh Oliver had some sort of a bicep injury. We'll need to evaluate that and figure out what's going on there. But I'll turn it over to you guys.
3: Really sense for how severe Justin's
2: injury? I don't believe, you know, I just know that he was pretty close to coming back in. He just couldn't get there, you know, just from, he's such an explosive player. And, you know, the way he gets defended, he needs to be able to have those, you know, getting off the line, press, all those things. He just couldn't quite get there. I know he was trying like crazy, and it was killing him not to get back out there.
3: You mentioned just the offense today. Yep. I mean, how tough, when Justin goes out, you're probably trying to make, you know, identify what they're doing defensively and how to attack. What was the challenge, I guess, early in that game, kind of figure out the plan?
2: Yeah, you know, they made some adjustments when Justin went out and started, playing us a little differently. And we made him pay on a couple plays there when we got, you know, our touchdown drive, two nice long completions to Jay. I thought we had another one on a third down where, you know, we kind of got the safety to tie down and had a chance to maybe ring the bell again. It was kind of that game, that kind of game where you were going to need to make some plays. I thought we had TJ down the sideline and a big grouping on another one. It was just, we were just, you know, just a little off. And I think that's all of us. You know, it's not any one particular player. We've all got to pick up the slack when you lose. You know, you lose your best player. And obviously, you guys know this, a lot of our plan is built to not only for Justin but then J.A., you know, in spots opposite him, Juwan, the other guys, and then you know, running the football. If Justin's going to justify shell coverage, and we got to do a better job. I thought there were some chances to maybe, you know, make a guy miss in space when we got on the safety or a corner, but for